0: Larry Krasner.
1: We have reason to know that Zymer Hughes is trying to avoid a warrant for his arrest on misdemeanor and felony charges.
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2: I'm Kelly Bennett for SuperTalk Mississippi News. According to a new report from the Mississippi Center for Public Policy, more than 30 local school district superintendents make more money than Governor Tate Reeves, whose salary is $160,000.
3: You know, the average school superintendent in Mississippi is making about $145,000. Now, that is roughly seven times what a starting teacher's salary is.
2: The center's president and CEO, Douglas Carswell, told us the report questions why 103 districts with fewer than 3,000 students each need a highly paid superintendent.
3: The House came up with a great proposal to actually tackle school superintendent pay and to cap it. The problem is that, like so many good conservative ideas, it dies on contact with the Senate.
2: The highest paid superintendent in the state runs Jackson Public Schools, making $280,000 a year for a C-rated district.
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2: Agencies and organizations receiving opioid settlement funds will be able to opt for monthly or quarterly reimbursements when the next round of applications opens. Senator Nicole Akins-Boyd told us why that's changed.
7: The grant criteria, the way that we set it up, it was going to be done quarterly. And a lot of our small community operations, a lot of our really efficient nonprofits can't fund that for 3 months. They've really got to have some assistance and help. So, you know, I think one of the things that speaks volumes is when you realize you've made a mistake and you go back and fix it. And that's what the Opioid Council did.
2: The application website will go live August 24th with the acceptance of applications starting a week later.
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10: Why? 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Why risk a mistake? Why say something? We all have reasons why we choose to ignore the things that give us pause, that seem out of place, that don't feel right. 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So if you see something, why do you say something?
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12: 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It's a pleasure to be with you. 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And, of course, we've talked a bit about Head Start today. I've never made it a secret that I don't think much of the program. And I don't think much of it because every time you look for any kind of study that suggests it actually does any good for all the money it has cost, you find out, it feels good. But that's about it. Doesn't actually make a difference for the kids. Cindy writes in, Lars, the people involved with Head Start will always argue about the added value to the children. The piece they never talk about, it's overfunded. It's necessary to states because it funds the administrative overhead for multiple programs outside of Head Start. If that funding were cut, many organizations would lose their accountants, their fundraisers, their IT pros. Do those people help the Head Start program? Yes, but they also do jobs for multiple programs under the same organizational umbrella, and those organizations would sink without those funds. And then this one from Jim. Lars, your guest keeps talking about all the studies. No wonder it costs $15,000 to $20,000 per child for Head Start. If they cut all those studies, I think the cost would go way down. Probably not, because the way you figure out what a government program is going to cost, usually 80% of the cost of that program is personnel. So if you have a program like Head Start in which you are forced to use at least people with associate's degrees, many of them have bachelor's degrees, and they can only care for so many kids, then the end result is it's going to be very expensive because take their salaries and figure that's 80% of the budget. Let's go to Diana. Hey, Diana, welcome to the Lars Larson Show. What's on your mind today?
13: Yeah, so I 100% agree with you, but your last guess that you had on, I'm a total naysayer. When it comes to Head Start, I really do believe that, like, so you come with a kid that's, like, 3 or 4 years old, you know, you're trying to get them, you know, acclimated to, you know, like, sitting in a chair, doing, you know, like, standing in line, doing stuff like that. So I think that that's the parent's responsibility.
12: Agreed.
13: Ahead of time.
12: Agreed.
13: To do everything like that. Like, so to me, it's like a glorified babysitter.
12: Yep.
13: And then my biggest thing is that, like, so I had my kid in Head Start, and I honestly think that that's just, like, their standing point, because you have, like, a 3-4-year-old. One day they want to be a cat. The next day they want to be a dog. You know, like, and then they get into Power Rangers, and so they want to be a founder, you know, like, so that is, to them, like, oh, we need to put your kid on Ritalin. You know, like, and so 95% of those kids that go to Head Start, they start out in kindergarten on Ritalin.
12: And sadly, there are an awful lot of kids in American schools who are on Ritalin. And if you compare to, say, Great Britain, which is culturally similar to the United States, you find out a much smaller percentage of students are on Ritalin at a young age. And I think, Diana, you're absolutely right about that. Let's go to Lynn. Lou. Lou, welcome to the Lars Larson Show. What's on your mind?
14: Hi, Lars. Yeah, for Conspiracy Theory Thursday, I want to ask your opinion. If there are any leftist organizations that you're aware of who try to censor your show and conservative talk show hosts in general.
12: Well, sure. I mean, there have been organizations that have gone out and they have tried to persuade, say, advertisers to stop supporting the show. Because when

0: you talk about radio and even when it goes to podcasting and social media, it's all supported by, usually by, advertising messages that are on it. So are there groups that have tried to do that? Yes. Have they done it successfully? The answer is no. I'm still here. But are they? Do they try to do that? Sure. And would there be any way to, for me to stop them from doing that? No, because how would I stop somebody from voicing their opinion to an advertiser saying, we don't like Lars, we don't want you to support him? What they should understand, though, is that for an awful lot of those advertisers who support my programs and have for the last 30-plus years, they understand that when people are paying attention to a program, you're going to get critics like that. And the critics just mean people are actually paying attention. When I run out of critics, Lou, I'll probably run out of audience as well. And I appreciate the call. Let's go to Bill. Hey, Bill, welcome to the Lars Larson Show. What's on your mind today?
1: Well, Lars, I've been thinking about this actually for a long time. And yeah. I'm wondering what the liberals' end game is, because you know, if they win the House and not the Senate, there's a path there, you know, and vice versa. If they win the Senate and not the House, and even if they get the next presidency, Americans are not going to put up with this. I mean, you saw the 18,000 Christian bikers that went to Dearborn, and I looked up on Google how many hunters there are in this country, and it was 15 million.
0: Yep.
1: And you know, we're not going to stand for it. I mean, no matter what happens
0: they're going to whittle us down. They're going to try to whittle us down. And Bill, let me tell you something. There are conservatives who hate socialism until they find out that something that they love gets benefited by a government program. I mean, do you love farmers? I love farmers too. Should we cut farm subsidies? Try to cut farm subsidies and see what farmers say to you. And then you think, but that's just the tip of the iceberg when it comes to programs. And it's very insidious, because it's like how the heroin dealer, I've never tried heroin myself, but I understand heroin dealers will give away the first couple of doses for free. You know why? Because once they get you hooked, then they've got you. So what happens when conservatives say, well, I have this program, I wish somebody would support my program. And they get some government funding for it. And all of a sudden, you own them. You own them lock, stock, and barrel. Go ahead.
1: I'm talking about, I mean, this could very well come down to a physical battle. And, you know, who's going to come and take the guns out of my hand? You know, I mean, Americans are patriotic, and I can't believe that sheriffs and the police are going to be knocking on doors trying to take people's guns. And, you know, I believe there might be a civil war, depending on what happens.
0: There might, but I think the liberals intend to do it in a much softer fashion. I think they intend not to do it through a war, but just by slowly creeping in and taking over and compromising you by getting you to get on the government dole. And that's what they're going to do. These days, heading back to school means more than just pencils and notebooks. It means laptops and tablets, online accounts, and a lot of personal information moving across the internet. 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

0: 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He actually will read it. 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
1: Hey, welcome back to the Lars Larson Show. Should a felony conviction cost you your Second Amendment rights for life? The DOJ says not necessarily. It's now opening the door for some Americans to get their gun rights back. Now, I may have a bias in this. I do not have a felony conviction of any kind, and I do own several firearms, actually several dozen firearms, and I'm glad to keep on owning them. But I've never had a real problem with denying gun ownership to people have been convicted of violent crimes or other serious felonies. So I thought we'd talk to Michael Letts about that, who's founder, president, and CEO of Invest USA. Michael, welcome back.
2: Always a privilege to be with you, Lars. Thank you for the opportunity.
1: So should the DOJ say we're going to open the door to getting some individuals their gun ownership rights back despite a felony conviction? I guess without knowing the exact nature of what they're proposing, I would say I think there are certain felons who should never get their gun rights back. Murderers, rapists come to mind immediately, people convicted of terrorism crimes. But I think there are probably other felony crimes, a lot of them so-called white-collar crimes, like passing a bad check, that also qualify as felonies, depending on the state, where I'd say, yeah, that person might get their gun rights back. What should we make of this?
2: Well, Lars, you hit the nail on the head. I think that's the way the vast majority of law enforcement and the way the vast majority of Americans are going to feel. And I understand exactly what Todd, good guy, good friend, is looking at. You know, this is a constitutional right. And so is there a ability to amend, change, narrow a constitutional right? One could argue no. But let's take a closer look at that, Lars.
1: Sure.
2: We have the First Amendment, freedom of speech, do we not?
1: Yep.
2: But that does not give you the ability to stand in a crowded theater and yell fire. Now, it doesn't.
1: No.
2: So there are certain limitations.
1: No.
2: That's correct. There are certain limitations on our constitutional rights that we enjoy the constitutional rights, but when it comes to putting others in danger or comes to harming other people, our rights become more defined and more limited in various circumstances. We're in the same situation here. As you pointed out, you know, you're talking about white-collar crimes, guilty of embezzlement or this or that or the other. That's a whole separate matter from somebody taking a weapon or taking the life or raping or harming children. That's a different matter. They impose themselves on others, and I don't believe we should give them the tools to continue to do that. You make that decision. You make choices, Lars, and those choices have consequences. This is one of the things that we are fighting on the front lines of this war to try to overthrow the U.S. government that we are fighting in this country today, is that we are not holding people accountable. One of those is if you make a decision to harm and take the life or to drastically alter and damage the life of another, that decision should, the consequence should be long range. And I do not believe you should have that ability to carry a firearm down the road. Because here's the other problem, Lars, as this does. Once you're opening up this can of worms, you're starting to go down a slippery slope. You know, you may be saying, okay, well, we're going to do white-collar crime. Remember, I don't have any problem with white-collar crime people being able to repossess. But here's the issue. If we do that, then what's the next administration? Say that the party changes. The next administration say you've already set precedent. Let's continue to push that on a little further. Maybe not murderers, but rapists are okay. And then maybe not first-degree murders, maybe voluntary manslaughter is okay, involuntary manslaughter is okay, maybe second-degree murder. You see how you just go down that slope and keep pushing the envelope?
1: Yep.
2: That's a very perilous situation. And quite frankly, here's my question to the administration. Why? What is causing us to discuss this right now? Now, look at here, folks. If there's nothing else going on in this country, then I'm the first one on the front line. Let's talk about this issue today. But Lars, we've got people that are held accountable. We've got trillions and trillions of dollars that are being stolen, bribery, you know, et cetera, embezzlement. We have a corrupt judicial system. We have a corrupt legislative system. We have corruption within our executive branch. Are you telling me this is the number one burning issue in America?
1: No.
2: I don't think so.
1: And by the way, one of the things about it is this. If you say, well, what about, say, drug crimes? A lot of people view drug crimes, both possession or use of drugs, as being victimless crimes. I don't agree with that conclusion, but they believe that. So if you say, well, then if somebody's convicted, say, of a drug crime, like possession of a controlled substance or distribution right. of a controlled substance, is that kind of the kind of thing where you'd like to give these people back their gun rights? I would argue that the people who import drugs into our country, including the most serious ones like fentanyl and heroin and cocaine, that inspires a tremendous amount of violence that goes on in American communities. Chicago has dozens of shootings every weekend, and I guarantee you most of them are about gangs fighting over territory and fighting over drug distribution. So, you know, and I think it'll open us up to that kind of question is, well, then would you let somebody who was convicted of, say, possession of a controlled substance get their gun rights back? I would argue no, because their connection to a business that brings violence to a lot of American cities.
2: And I would carry it a step further. I agree with you, Lars, but Chris, carry it a step further. It, not only does it bring violence, it brings death. How many hundreds of thousands did we lose last year with fentanyl alone?
1: Yep.
2: Somebody's responsible for those deaths.
1: Yep.
2: Somebody's responsible. You say, well, it's the person that took it. Yeah, well, you know what? A lot of these people took it and didn't even know it was in there. That's the problem.
1: And so it may be that people who brought, say, fentanyl into their home and then a kid gets exposed to it and the kid Correct. Ends up overdosing and dying. The kid didn't decide to take drugs. It wasn't his decision. It was the decision of some adult, maybe a dealer, maybe a user, who brought it into that child's home, but the child ends up dead all the same.
2: No question. You know, I asked this particular aspect of it because I've been in politics too long. I'm probably dangerous by being in politics too long. There's always a financial, usually, incentive that drives issues, okay? So my question is, when I said, first of all, why now? Why are we discussing it? Second of all, who's pushing it? And what is the interest that they have in this particular issue? I'd like to know the answers to those questions. I think it'd be very telling to the American people.
1: I think it would, because here's the DOJ finalizing a rule that would allow individuals who've been banned from owning guns due to criminal convictions to apply to have their gun rights restored. And by the way, Michael, one of the complicating factors of this proposal is that they say it'll have to be done on a case-by-case basis, which I don't think is a bad idea necessarily, because it means every one of those people will have to say, here's the case I would make for me getting my gun rights back. You know, and that is what I did was a long time ago. I've reformed my behavior, whatever it is. The problem is we've got a court system that's already very, very complicated and very, very tied up and occupied by other cases. I don't think they have time for this kind of nonsense. That's Michael Letts, who's founder, president, and CEO of Invest USA. Hey, did you hear that? Listen very carefully. That's my phone. No spam calls, no spam texts. 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
16: Hey, welcome back to the Lars Larsen Show. There's this kind of interesting dichotomy that goes on. Sometimes the FBI seems to be all over certain subjects, and then there are other times where it takes months and months and months for the FBI to get anything done. For example, a pro-life clinic gets firebombed, but the FBI takes months to actually come up with even the surveillance footage of what was going on. Is the federal government deliberately looking the other way when political violence targets conservatives? I thought we'd put that question to Scott Wheeler, who's an acclaimed investigative reporter, national security expert, and a U.S. Army veteran. Mr. Wheeler, welcome to the program, and thanks for your service in uniform. Tell me what we should make of all this.
17: Well, this had started back right after the Dobbs decision leaked from the Supreme Court. There were hundreds of attacks on pro-life clinics, and in this particular case, it was a clinic up in Buffalo. Their security video picked up the vehicle pulling in, the suspects getting out, launching the Molotov cocktails into the windows, and driving away. And this was over four years ago. We came in and investigated it. The FBI seemed not interested at all in solving it. So we worked it for 3.5 years and finally found, about 6 months ago, we found the suspects. I did a report on it. I actually confronted the suspects, and all that's recorded on video. You can see it at scottwheeler.substack.com. But the FBI they have not contacted me to ask for how to find the suspects or anything else. And so I think this is, part of the Democrat Party's, they've been infiltrating the CIA, the FBI, the Department of Justice, and taking over the rank and file positions with their cronies, and that way they don't get investigated. And when their allies, or in the case of this case, it was Antifa, and they don't get investigated.
16: Well, and Mr. Wheeler, it would actually make a lot of things make sense, like why, you know, there are various federal agencies that show almost no interest when it comes to, say, conservative causes. But when it comes to something involving liberals or a liberal cause, then they will unleash the entire, you know, weight of the agency to go after it. But I have to imagine that within the FBI, there are people who are professionals who believe, look, this is wrong. Our agency should be doing more on this. Are you seeing any evidence of that, or is the entire agency sold out?
17: Well, not the entire agency. There are good people, and we see that from time to time. During the Biden administration, when it was leaked that the field office in Richmond, Virginia, was going to infiltrate a Catholic church, one of the agents resigned in protest and blew it open. And they, of course, denied that they were doing what they were actually doing, but that's what happens. And so there are good people in there, but oftentimes they're kept from doing the investigations and told to follow orders. And that's where, you know, you probably remember, Lars, 20 years ago, the Democrats hated the CIA. They hated the FBI. They hated the Justice Department. They didn't trust them. Then over time, it started during the Clinton years and accelerated during the Obama years. They started taking over the civil service jobs in there where they have control. Then they have people who will leak when they need it. They'll have people who won't say anything when they're instructed to manufacture an investigation that suggests that a presidential candidate was a tool of a foreign leader. Things like that. That's how that has happened. Their people have, you know, they over time they get promoted and they get to the upper ranks, the SES positions, and that's really what runs the Bureau and runs the Department of Justice. These the positions they get that are the E grade up to the executive positions. And that's how you get a Peter Strzok, for example, as head of counterterrorism or counterintelligence for the FBI. This was a Democrat Party crony. He was feckless and incompetent. And he didn't even know, while he was the second in command of the FBI counterintelligence, didn't know that President Obama was caught on a hot mic telling Medvedev to give a message to Putin that he'd be more flexible after his election. Strzok did not know this, and he was the second in command at that time.
16: And was later was a promoted. Guy who was having an affair with another FBI agent on company time, and they were exchanging messages about how they needed to have an insurance policy to make sure that Trump didn't get into the White House because they knew it would mean trouble for the agency.
17: That's the same guy, and he was promoted after that. He was promoted to the head of counterintelligence for the FBI. And during his questioning in a 2017 hearing, a Republican on the committee asked me what questions to ask Strzok. I said one would be, what was his reaction to Obama telling Medvedev to relay a message to Putin that he'd be more flexible after his election? And when they asked him the question, he acted like he didn't know, had no idea. It was the most bizarre thing you could ever imagine.
16: Yeah, when an American president effectively admits on a hot mic that he is he's exchanging messages out of view of the public, and he's doing it because he's telling, you know, the head of Russia, I'll have more flexibility once I'm reelected, because once I'm reelected, they can't do anything. I'll simply finish out my second term, and that'll be that.
17: And by the way, James Clapper, Obama's head of Homeland Security, told Congress that Putin was interfering in the 2012 election. So what did Obama know when he sent that message? Was he telling Putin that he'll collaborate with him if he gets reelected? I mean, that's all the things the Democrats claimed about Trump in 2016 was actually true of Obama.
16: And at this point, is there any chance we can get that agency cleaned out?
17: I think it could be reformed, but it's going to take, you know, the Democrats are in lockstep with them now because their cronies are in place. And so it'll take an act of Congress to reform it. And right now, the will is not there. The Democrats control the narrative even when they're not in power. And Republicans have a hard time getting control. And
16: I think that Republicans need to grow a backbone. That is Scott Wheeler. Scott, thanks very much. Acclaimed investigative reporter, national security expert, and U.S. Army veteran. Back in a moment. 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
15: Hey, welcome back to the Lars Larson Show. It's a pleasure to be with you. I want to ask you this question, and it's not entirely rhetorical. It actually comes from a real case that was in court this week. Your 15-year-old daughter is taking part in sports, in this case, the sport of wrestling. I know, women's wrestling or girls wrestling, because this is high school. And she gets matched up against a biological male, only she doesn't know the person she's wrestling is a biological male, and the parents don't know that this person is a biological male. The teachers and the coaches do know this information, but they decide to keep that information from both the parents and the athlete in question, a 15-year-old girl. Now, what should happen then? Well, there are a bunch of laws on the books that are broken by that kind of situation. There are laws about mandatory reporting. There are laws about sexual assault. And that is the case that the Alliance Defending Freedom attorneys, this is an organization that we follow very, very closely, they have taken this case to court. But I'll get into the details of that in just a moment. First, welcome to the Lars Larson Show. If you want to join what we call the best conversation in talk journalism, it's here every day at 866-HEY-LARS. Send your emails to talk@LarsLarson.com. And our X poll question today. We put up a brand new poll question every day from the news of the day. Would you buy a home in a neighborhood where your homeowners association, your HOA, tracks every car coming and going from the neighborhood? Turns out that those HOAs, and I'm not a fan of HOAs. Have I lived in them before? Yeah, I have. My wife and I both lived in HOAs at various times, and we have determined that we are never going to do that again. I'm not a fan of HOAs. But that doesn't have anything to do with the fact that these days, homeowners associations are quietly signing up for flock safety license plate cameras. Now, those read the license plates on cars that come into neighborhoods, and the HOAs are allowing them to be put up. And what happens is the HOAs then share the information.

0: with who they choose to share it with. It may go to law enforcement. So it may be the local police department. It might be other police departments as well. More than 200 homeowners associations nationwide have signed on with Flock, often funded straight out of resident dues and frequently, and here's the key part, without ever putting it to a vote. So would you buy a home in a neighborhood where the HOA tracks every car coming and going? I would answer no, but then I wouldn't move into an HOA. Yesterday's poll question, should schools pay students up to $100 a week just to show up and obtain perfect attendance at school? 95% of you joined me in a no vote on that yesterday. Only 5% of you voted yes on that particular question. So let me go back to this case involving the young lady who is taking part in wrestling. Her name is Callie Keeler, and her mother's name is Stephanie Brown. And they went to court this week, defended by the attorneys of the Alliance Defending Freedom. And they went to court against officials who had directed this young lady to take the mat against a male wrestler without telling Callie Keeler that she was wrestling a man, a boy, a high school age boy. During the match, the male sexually assaulted Keeler, put his hands where they didn't belong. Brown quickly reported the sexual assault. Now, the mother thought, Stephanie Brown thought, I'll go to the school officials, I'll go to the teachers and the coaches and the staff, and I'll tell them this was a sexual assault and they'll do something about it. Well, Keeler's school principal and athletic coordinator have now been criminally charged by prosecutors for failing to protect her by delaying their reporting of the sexual assault. You know, I know that some of you have a different point of view than I do when it comes to this transgender stuff. And as far as I'm concerned, if you're an adult and you want to dress up in women's clothes and you're a man, or you're a woman and you want to dress up in men's clothes and go by a male name, whatever floats your boat. It's not my business to tell you how to live. But when it comes to children, and when it comes to sexual assaults on children, now we're seeing this come to a head because there are people out there in the LGBTQ movement who believe that they have to go out and mutilate teenage boys and girls to satisfy their group's agenda. The group is the LGBTQ. I mean, the initials keep getting longer and longer as they tag more and more cabooses onto that train. But this 15-year-old girl is sexually assaulted, and the folks in charge of education simply decided, we're not going to stand up and object to this because if we do, the gender police are going to come after us. That's what they effectively decided. So they delayed reporting what was a sexual assault. And here's the way senior counsel Hal Frampton puts it. Our client's story shows the grave harms caused by lying about biology. Washington State's policies not only subjected Callie to an unfair athletic disadvantage, but they also put her at risk of unknowingly wrestling a male unless she leaves the sport that she loves. We're urging the court to hold the state and the school officials accountable and require them to respect parental rights and prioritize girls' safety in sports. You know, I almost can't believe it that about a decade ago, when we first started talking about this issue, it's not that we haven't talked about transgender issues going back decades on this program, but only in about the last 10 years has it come to a real head where you've had people saying, well, you have to let the transgender athletes compete as the gender that they identify with, as a girl, even if they're a biological male, or as a boy if they're a biological girl. And a lot of us have said, no, you don't have to pretend to not know this. I mean, the way that, say, Ketanji Brown Jackson, the Supreme Court justice, who is, by all accounts, a woman, but sat there during sworn testimony before the United States Senate in her confirmation hearing and claimed that unless she was a biologist, she couldn't actually tell you what a woman is, even though she appears to be a woman. It is that kind of lying about biology that has put us in this spot. And so you have schools that have decided they're going to kowtow to the LGBTQ crowd, and they're going to tell them you get special privileges and at the expense of these other students, at students like Callie Keeler, who only wanted to take part in an athletic competition that her school sponsors, and that's girls wrestling. except she wasn't wrestling a girl. She was wrestling a boy. And everybody, all the people involved who were in positions of responsibility, decided to keep that information from her, keep her in the dark, keep her mother in the dark, because they didn't want to run afoul of the LGBTQ. That's wrong, and it needs to change. Hey, I'm going to tell you this. If I'm taking a supplement every day, I don't just want better numbers on a lab test once a year. 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
8: Fox News, I'm Tom Graham. Sailors aboard the USS Abraham Lincoln are heading home after their deployment was repeatedly extended following the start of the conflict with Iran.
9: They're being replaced in the Arabian Sea by the USS George Washington after a deployment that lasted 9 months instead of an expected 6, leading to complaints about quality of life and food aboard.
8: Fox's Peter Ducey, the aircraft carrier, is expected to take more than a month to get back to the U.S. The FBI says they stopped a plot to bomb the New York State Capitol in Albany. They claim Jessica Bowie also pledged allegiance to ISIS.
10: As alleged, this defendant was radicalized online and spread messages of hate and violence.
8: John Sarcone is an assistant attorney for the Northern District of New York. He says she attempted to buy explosives from FBI informants. 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
11: You're listening to Super Talk News. I'm Caleb Saylor. statewide races are ramping up ahead of the 2027 election cycle in Mississippi. A growing list of Republicans have launched campaigns for governor in various down-ballot offices. Meanwhile, the Mississippi Democratic Party has been relatively mum. Chairman Sheck Taylor tells us why.
12: Well, you'll see some names coming forth pretty soon. Now listen, let's get out of the midterms first before we start, you know, kind of going through the minutia of all these names. Of course, we're going to have candidates. Of course, we're going to have great names, some old, some new, coming for our gubernatorial race and also some of the down ballot races as well.
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14: I'm Anna Eliopoulos with your Fox True Crime Minute. A discrepancy in the Nancy Guthrie case is now coming to light. Last week, a local Arizona reporter, now turned crime podcast journalist, read from the first ransom note, which was addressed to Savannah Guthrie. While Fox News reported on many of the same details, including a requested ransom of $4 million in Bitcoin, there was one major omission from the note that Fox viewed and the one recently revealed. The last sentence, which read, quote, "Her life is in your hands." The 84-year-old disappeared February 1st from her Tucson home, and a search for her has been going on ever since, with local authorities and the FBI involved. Later notes claim that Guthrie died shortly after she was taken, although no proof of life or death has ever been provided, and none of the ransom notes have been authenticated. There's more on this story at foxnews.com or subscribe to the Fox True Crime Podcast. I'm Anna Eliopoulos with your Fox True Crime Minute.
11: The Southern Miss football stadium is getting its first name change in nearly 50 years. M.M. Roberts Stadium will become Renaissance Stadium effective Friday, with Mississippi's Institutions of Higher Learning's Board of Trustees approving the move on Thursday. The name change follows Southern Miss striking a 10-year, $13.7 million naming rights agreement with Tupelo-headquartered Renaissance Bank. Golden Eagle fans will get a first look at the newly named stadium when Southern Miss hosts all Corn State for the September 5th season opener. Former Ole Miss men's basketball coach Andy Kennedy has been named interim athletics director at his alma mater. UAB announced on Wednesday that it had parted ways with longtime AD Mark Ingram, who had overseen the Blazers athletics programs for 11 years. In the meantime, Kennedy has been tasked with overseeing the athletics department in the interim while maintaining his post as basketball coach.
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0: Well, it seems the Democrat Socialists of America are not trying to hide their light under a bushel. They're admitting right up front what it is they plan to do this country. And then the question is whether or not voters will actually vote for that nonsense. Welcome to the Lars Larson Show on what we like to call Conspiracy Theory Thursday. And it's a day when you're invited to call, just as you are any other day of the week. It just happens to be that day, or over the years, we found an awful lot of conspiracy theories were launched on Conspiracy Theory Thursday. So, if you want to join the best conversation in talk journalism, it's here every day at 866-HEY-LARS. That's 866-439-5277. Send your emails to talk@LarsLarson.com. Let me tell you what's coming up this hour, and then I'll get to Abdul El Sayed and what he has in mind when it comes to private property and private companies in America. First of all, millions of Americans are packing up and heading south, and it's not about the weather. Is your blue state taxing you right out the door? Kids underwent life-changing procedures, so-called, while hospitals made millions. Was that about helping children or just making cash? Expose alleged fraud in California, and you could face a $100,000 fine, or sorry, a $10,000 fine, or even jail time under a brand new law. Is California trying to silence citizen journalists like Nick Shirley? And take just a moment to cast a vote in my X poll. You're going to find the poll question at Lars Larson Show. You can also find it on my website at LarsLarson.com. Today's question, and it does take a little explanation. Would you buy a home in a neighborhood where the Homeowners Association, HOA, tracks every single car that comes and goes from that neighborhood? I'm not a big fan of HOAs at all. In fact, I kind of despise them. Tina and I have had to live in HOAs before. We've chosen to buy a house, and it is a choice. And I always emphasize that to people. When people say, well, my HOA is doing X or Y or Z to me, I always say, well, you chose to live in an HOA. I know that, because I've done the same thing in the past. And since then, both Tina and I have said, we don't want to live in a homeowners association. There are a lot of things not to like about it. This may or may not be one of them. Homeowners associations around America, hundreds of them, are now signing up for service from Flock Safety. Flock Safety is the camera company that puts up automated license plate readers and then shares the information, sometimes with law enforcement, sometimes just with the folks at the HOA. So, if an HOA is gathering that kind of video data on your license plates, is that the kind of HOA that you would choose to live in? Now, here's what one resident in Lake Saranac, New York said. It's not that I have a problem with security cameras. It's the Flock system directly. Anybody and their mother can have easy access to this database. The way the data is readily being shared, it is completely unconstitutional. I'm not sure which constitutional right she's talking about when it comes to sharing data, because after all, most of the cameras that are taking these pictures, I think almost all of them, are in public places. There are places where you have no expectation of privacy. So if a neighborhood says, we think we can make people safer in our neighborhood, and they decide it, then I suppose that's their decision as a private organization. The problem I have is it turns out a lot of these HOAs are not asking their members. They're just putting the cameras up and making a fait accompli. Well, I don't agree with that. If you want to have your neighbors, the people who are part of the HOA, decide to put up cameras, then it should be a decision of everybody in that HOA. Take a vote. And if people want to move out, then they'll have to move out to a different neighborhood. The poll on X, would you buy a home in a neighborhood where your HOA tracks every single car as it's coming and going? You'll find the poll on X at Lars Larson Show, and brought to you by AMAC, the Association of Mature American Citizens. AMAC has the conservative values I believe in. I joined the group, and you should too. Just go to amac.us or call 888-262-2006. AMAC is better, better for you and better for America. A shout out to our friends in Boise, Idaho, and Nampa, Idaho as well, who catch Great Talk Radio Monday through Friday on KIDO, that's AM 580, and you can find my show there Monday through Friday. Let me get back to Abdul El-Sayed. This

0: This is the guy in Michigan who's been chosen by the voters to be the Democrat Party nominee for the United States Senate. Now, we can only hope that he does not get a position in the U.S. Senate, that voters reject him in November. But he says he wants to take it a step further when asked whether or not he supports Bernie Sanders' idea of public ownership for major artificial intelligence companies. He said, I want to take it a step further. I want you to hear his actual words. Play the soundbite, please, Joel.
1: I agree that we need public ownership, but I also agree that we need some system of public control.
2: Yeah.
1: Like, what is the point of democracy if it's not to protect us from existential risk?
3: Yeah.
1: And right now, there is no regulation. And so I just think it's really important for us to be thinking, what is democratic control over this industry? What does it look like? And I'm not the only one to say, I'm like, Dario Amodei, who's the CEO of Anthropic, kind of came to the conclusion himself that at some point we're going to need public ownership of this.
3: Mm-hmm.
1: Because it's just too big and just too dangerous.
0: Now, here's the question I've got. When it comes to dangerous technologies, has the United States government shown that it's very good at all at dealing with dangerous technologies? I'm not sure there's a great track record there. I mean, you could say when it comes to things like nuclear weapons, yeah, the United States government has done a creditable job, although that's guided largely by Congresses that existed in the past. If you said today, does the United States Congress actually do its job? I don't think they do. And do they or are they capable of actually protecting Americans from existential threats? I haven't seen any evidence of that either. But this guy, Abdul El Sayed, he says the political power that tech companies have in Washington, D.C., he said we need leaders in both parties who understand the technological risk and are not bought off by the AI industry itself. I'm not sure exactly how you get to that point because most of Capitol Hill is owned lock, stock, and barrel by K Street. So putting this in the hands of the government, I mean, at some point I'd almost trust the private sector more. They've got a lot to lose. And when members of Congress, you know, are on the hook to actually make big decisions, I think a lot of times they choose to avoid the big decisions and go with the decision that will actually preserve their time in office. In any case, glad to have you with me. If you want to join the best conversation in talk journalism, it's 866-HEY-LARS. That's 866-439-5277. An update, the Census Bureau has just confirmed what I think all of us knew. That out of the voter records that are represented within the census data, about 24,000 of them represent non-citizens at the time of the election. 32 million voter records remain to be analyzed. The Census Bureau reports that of the voters who can be readily analyzed by the Census Bureau, 24,000 of them are linked to records that indicate high confidence that they are non-citizens, but they are registered to vote. Among the initial non-citizen 2020 voters, 71% were linked to a USCIS person reporting country of birth. The number of non-citizen voters indicated by an analysis of the Census Bureau's records is more than 24,000. More than 24,000. And yet, if you listen to the Democrats, they'll tell you there is no problem, that we have the most secure elections in the world. That's not true. We know that's not true. We know that there are foreign nationals who've been voting in our elections. And if you say, well, only 24,000, let me remind you, there have been plenty of elections that have turned on just a few hundred votes in one state or another, including the 2000 election between George Bush and Al Gore. Coming up, New York, California, and Illinois have lost millions of residents, and the lower tax states keep gaining residents. We're going to talk about that coming up next.

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8: Hey, welcome back to the Lars Larson Show. 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I want to welcome Jack Salmon back to the program. Mr. Salmon, how are you doing tonight?
2: Lars, great. Thanks for having me back home.
8: Jack, by the way, is a Gibbs Scholar and Research Fellow at the Mercatus Center at George Mason University. I told my audience New York, California, Illinois, bunch of other liberal blue states have been losing population hand over fist, and the lower tax states have been gaining them. Is it that simple an equation that these blue states are simply taxing citizens out of their state and forcing them to move elsewhere?
2: Yeah, that's a question that I've been trying to do some digging into to try and figure out. So that's what I've been doing with my research. And you're certainly right that the tax policy is one of the big factors that explains why people are moving where they're moving, where they're leaving and where they're moving to. So what keeps showing up in my research is that it's really three things in terms of policy that's driving these net migration across state lines. So it's tax policy. People are leaving high tax states, moving towards low tax or no tax states. It is broad economic freedom, which includes many things, but for example, it includes labor market flexibility. So people are leaving states with sort of heavy union density, high minimum wages, and overly burdensome regulations, and moving to states with more light touch approaches to these things. And then third, it's housing abundance. So it is how many housing permits a state builds per capita every year. Are they keeping up with the demand for states that have people moving in? Or are they very restrictive, just as they are with sort of the broader regulatory apparatus? States that have more sort of strict regulation tend to also have more limited housing supply. And so the price of housing goes through the roof, and most people get priced out, and they leave the state. So those are really the three policy factors that keep coming up in my research.
8: Let me ask you this. I'm Dr. Jack Salmon from George Mason University from the Mercatus Center. Are the states where these departures are happening, are these states aware of what they're doing to their population of high tax payers?
2: I think it's a sort of mixed basket, to be honest. In some cases, I don't think they're aware because they keep doing it. If they were aware, I don't think they would be doubling down. But in other cases, I recently wrote a piece in Fox News, and I talked about the New York comptroller because he launched a dashboard back in July to track the tax filing data of residents in New York. And he himself found and admitted there's been a mass exodus, that they're just hemorrhaging, particularly middle-income earners and also people who filed marriage jointly. I think the only group that wasn't leaving en masse were individual filers in low-income brackets.
8: Right.
2: Everybody else across the filings in tax data were leaving the state. And I think that, so there's obviously some recognition, at least to a limited level in these states, that this is having an adverse impact. But they seem to be doubling down even so.
8: I guess the thing I wonder about, Jack, is that, and again, I'm not an economist, I'm not a scholar, but when it comes to richer people, wealthier people have a greater facility for being able to move. In other words, if you're an average person, I make an above average income, but I'm not in the rich category. If I wanted to move somewhere, I'd need to sell my house, and then I'd move somewhere and buy a new house, and it would have to go in that order. The wealthy person might be able to say, I'm tired of all these taxes. I'm going to buy another house. I have the money to be able to buy the house, and then I will move to the new house, and I'll sell the old house, you know, when I get around to it. In other words, the more money you've got available to you, the more resources you have, the easier it is for you to simply pull up stakes and go somewhere else. Whereas the average person making an average or even a slightly above average income is going to have a tough time doing that, aren't they?
2: No, you're absolutely right. And this is something that, you know, we've really known this in the economics field for a long time, that there are very strong behavioral differences between high income earners and lower income earners. you know, I mean, we always talk about how it's the upper income individuals who have armies of accountants and financial advisors. They're more savvy with their money, and they can move things easily. They themselves can move more easily. But then on the other end of the spectrum, for low-income workers, there are also additional barriers. So many of these states that are losing people, they have really high sort of labor market barriers. So if you're a low-income worker, of the 102 low-income occupations, in my state of Virginia, 72 of those require a license. Now, the average time it takes to acquire a license in Virginia is 580 days. So if you're a low-income individual who's maybe a welder or a plumber or some other occupation, and you're deciding between, for example, North Carolina,

0: Carolina or Virginia, and you figure out that you have to work and engage in more training for an additional year just to practice the occupation that maybe you've practiced for a decade already, then it's a pretty big decision. It's a pretty big factor to consider in your decision. So, you know, there's also the barriers at the lower end as well as the sort of the more traditional, the upper income flexibility.
1: Well, the other thing I wonder about this is, Jack, the higher income they get, the lower the services that they're expecting from the state. Now, you know, I mean, they may get a different kind of service, but if you go to the lowest income brackets in America, aren't those the people who are the most dependent on, say, public services of one kind or another, even if it's not parts of the welfare state, but if it's calling the police, saying, I need the police to come to my house. I need medical help at my house. I need the fire department in my house, that the folks who are leaving who are higher income are probably lower consumers of those kinds of services. And it's the lower income people who are staying behind who are the greatest consumers of that. Is that a fair conclusion?
0: I actually have mixed feelings about that. I would say that if we're talking about welfare programs and things like this, then I'd certainly say that's correct. But you also have to consider the sort of the way that the tax code is organized. A lot of the largest, most expensive carve-outs in the tax code are things like the SORT deduction, which tend to be very large carve-outs for higher income folks in blue states and blue counties predominantly.
1: Yep.
0: So, you know, it kind of works both ways in this sense. So it's not quite as clear-cut. But also, I think that gives a bit of an excuse away to some of these states, because there are plenty of middle and low-income people in places like Florida and Texas, and those states spend about $5,000 per head, per person in their state. And then you look at states like New York, California, Illinois, they also have middle-income, low-income, and high-income folks, but they're spending $11,000, $12,000 per person. So I feel like we're giving too much, we're sort of giving them an excuse, we're sort of letting them off the hook by talking about just the individuals and not the policy decisions that are being made by the policymakers.
1: Jack, is there a good place for my audience to go and look if they want to do more research on this from some of what you've written?
0: Yeah, so I've published a series. It's called the Interstate Migration Series. You can find the landing page at Mercatus. I've got maps and ranking tables, and you can click on the individual states and see how your state's doing. And I've also written about this in different outlets, one of which was the Fox News piece that I wrote, where I talk about a lot.
1: Very good. That is Jack Salmon. Jack is a Gibbs Scholar and Research Fellow at the Mercatus Center at George Mason University. Jack, thanks very much for the time. Coming up, should California be able to jail journalists for exposing taxpayer-funded fraud?
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2: 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Oh, come on, use your head! Gotta want it! 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
1: That's what Liam wants.
0: That's what we all want.
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3: I can tell you that there's a lot of people talking, Department of Labor, Department of Agriculture, Department of Homeland Security, talking about options. Nothing's been settled.
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4: There were betting lines on high school football last night. 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High school sports, the Little League World Series, having betting lines. 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
11: Setting a mandatory retirement age for members of Congress. It's an issue that brings people together. More than 8 in 10 like the idea. Overall, fully 85% of voters support it. That number is up 25 points since Fox News first asked the question way back in 2002. Of those favoring an age cap, most think lawmakers should have to retire before age 75, while 6 in 10 say it should be between ages 65 and 74. That cutoff is supported by more than half of every generation. If an age 65 limit were put in place, it would affect about 160 lawmakers, or nearly one-third of Congress. Maybe that's not a bad thing, as the Fox survey also finds two-thirds of voters think it's important right now to bring new people into government. Visit our website, foxnews.com/poll. I'm Dana Blanton. That's your Poll Parade.
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1: Hey, welcome back to the program. 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Like this email from George, who's writing in from, and I love the name of this town. When I was a little kid, I had to know how to spell this because it was right in our neck of the woods when my dad was a national park ranger, Enumclaw. Lars, the left in America is the Manson Party, wrecking the healthcare industry. The ACA, where's the affordability? Printing and spending money, COVID, resulting in a $40 trillion debt, defunding the police and ICE, open borders. Now they want to dictate the type of tires on your cars. Lincoln, Cadillac, BMW, and Mercedes would have done this on their own with the gas savings predicted. You get the point. Anyway, after tearing down the system, we're supposed to believe that the lefties are the only ones who can actually fix the system that they have destroyed. Maybe Jimmy Kimmel believes this, but what would you expect from a clown who's not funny? With Cuba being a socialist utopia,

utopia, what is their economy, or why is their economy in ruins? I know, it's all Donald Trump's fault. Take care. Signed, George in Enumclaw. Glad to get your calls. If you want to send your emails, they go to talk@LarsLarsen.com. 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That's 866-439-5277. 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And our X poll question today, would you buy a home in a neighborhood where your HOA is tracking every single car that comes and goes? Well, to some extent, HOAs, while I don't believe in HOAs, and I have lived in them before, and I've determined that I don't want to live in an HOA ever again. But understanding that the HOA is all about, in theory, protecting the quality of your life. Now, I understand, I don't think HOAs actually achieve that, but that is the stated goal. In other words, make sure that everybody mows their lawn. Make sure that everybody takes care of their house. Make sure that everybody parks their car inside the garage, not outside on the driveway. Make sure that your mailbox is the proper height and blah-de-blah-de-blah, and regulating the color of your house and the kind of roof and all this other stuff. Well, now a lot of HOAs around America have been signing up for Flock Camera, the license plate readers that track the cars that come and go from your neighborhood. And there are more than 200 homeowners associations nationwide that have signed on with Flock, but here's the problem. They have often done it without putting it to a vote of their membership, and I think that is a problem. And if the HOAs don't realize that if you're going to do it as part of a homeowners association without actually asking the members of the HOA, you're likely to find that some of the members of the HOA may decide, let's get rid of this HOA altogether. And by the way, any association that was created by the people in a neighborhood can also be eliminated by the people in a neighborhood. You'll find the poll on X at Lars Larsen Show, and brought to you by AMAC, the Association of Mature American Citizens. AMAC has the conservative values I believe in, so I joined about a decade ago. You can join too. Just go to amac.us or call 888-262-2006. AMAC's better. Better for you and better for America. In yesterday's X poll, we asked you, should schools pay students up to $100 a week for achieving perfect attendance? They're doing it in Detroit, Michigan. Yeah, I know it's crazy. $100 a week. So if you go to school for about 35 or 36 weeks a year and you achieve perfect attendance every single week, the school would be writing you a check for $3,600. That's absolutely outrageous. I think it's outrageous because I think the kids are already getting a smoking good deal. A free K through 12 education, paid for by your fellow taxpayers with no expectation that you'll ever pay it back? Yeah, I think that's a very good deal. 95% of you, like I did, said no to the idea of paying kids for perfect attendance. 5% of you actually said yes. Oh, and by the way, speaking of polls, a brand new Gallup poll shows 71% of Americans oppose the building of local AI data centers. That compares to about 53% who oppose nuclear power plants. If you want to make that comparison, citizens worry that data centers will drain local resources, spike your utility bills, ruin neighborhoods with noise and heavy resource use, and make the sprawling tech hubs uniquely unpopular. I think you're seeing a real rush against those data centers. Whereas nuclear power, why in the world would anybody oppose the idea of keeping the lights turned on? I'll bet you could change people's minds if we start to run into times in the next decade or so where we're going to see blackouts and brownouts, and those are forecast. They are in the forecast that we are going to run so short of power. And a lot of it is because of the policies that have been pushed by people you voted for. So if you voted for people who wanted to push electric cars, that's part of the problem. If you voted for people who said, let's get rid of those coal-fired electric power plants, you're part of the problem. If you voted for people who want to oppose the use of natural gas, one of the most abundant fuels that America has in amazingly huge supply, we've got enough natural gas to last hundreds of years. It is one of the best ways to heat a business, to heat a home, to heat hot water. It is one of the best ways to do it. And if you talk to people who cook, I couldn't cook to save my life. Well,
I mean, I was single for a long time, so I was capable of actually burning food on a stove. But if you talk to people who actually cook for a living, go talk to anybody who cooks in a restaurant, a nice restaurant, and ask them, would you rather cook on electric or would you rather cook on gas? And you know what? Every one of those cooks, the real chefs out there, they're going to tell you, you ought to be cooking on gas. Oh, and a couple of other quick updates. Number one, a federal judge has ruled that border wall construction can proceed on the Odom Nation land in Arizona, rejecting the tribe's argument that it constituted trespass on their reservation. Judge Richard Leon points to a 1907 proclamation by President Teddy Roosevelt stating that all public land within 60 feet of an international boundary is under exclusive federal control. He noted the reservation wasn't even declared until 1917, and that was a decade after Roosevelt's proclamation. Harvard University will pay $53 million to settle a ghoulish class action suit brought by families who claimed an imprisoned former morgue manager at the Ivy League institution mishandled the bodies of their loved ones, donated to the medical school, and even sold their body parts on the black market. Boy, could Harvard's reputation get even worse? Hey, did you hear that? Listen very closely. Yeah, that's my phone. No spam calls, no spam texts. I love that silence. Your phone, probably not so quiet, but I can help you get it there. Here's why. The data brokers, they're selling your personal information like it's on clearance sale. Your phone number, your home address, your email, family members, political affiliations, even where you bank. 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I got out of that trap. 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
8: Welcome back to the Lars Larson Show. It's a pleasure to be with you. I'm glad to get to your phone calls and emails. I want to welcome back to the program Dr. Aaron Carity, who's a physician specializing in psychiatry and the author of 5 books, including most recently, Making the Cut. Doctor, welcome back.
9: Always good to be with you, Lars.
8: So tell me about this. A girl has a double mastectomy at age 14, and now a federal report says doctors profited from the irreversible procedures they've been performing on kids. You know, I've heard the phrase, and it really bothers me, gender-affirming care. But was this just all about making a lot of money for both doctors and the medical institutions where they worked, or what?
9: Well, thank you for mentioning that phrase, which is really a euphemism. It's a deception. The more accurate term, which we use in the report that you mentioned, is that these are sex-rejecting procedures. That accurately describes what they are. Irreversible surgeries, irreversible effects of hormones that damage young children who are too young to understand what's happening, too young to consent, and very often get railroaded by the healthcare system into accepting these irreversible procedures, these sex-rejecting procedures. And what we found as we dug into the research on this report, which was recently published by the Department of Health and Human Services, is that certainly the profit motive was at work. And we had a report from HHS last year that showed that these procedures don't have good medical evidence behind them. The safety and efficacy of these long-term is very poor. So given that fact, why was it that hospitals and clinics so readily embraced them? And what we found, Lars, which was extremely concerning, was that to do these procedures and to do an end run around the likelihood that insurance companies, private insurance, Medicaid, public insurance, taxpayer-funded insurance, that they would ask inconvenient questions like, what evidence do you have that this is going to produce good outcomes?
8: Yeah.
9: Instead of having to deal with that, what they did was they basically lied about what they were doing. They misdiagnosed and miscoded these patients so that Medicaid, so that private insurance companies wouldn't ask any inconvenient questions. So what we uncovered was

0: potentially not just unethical behavior, but potentially criminally fraudulent behavior under the Federal False Claims Act, because they were lying. They were lying in the medical records, and they were lying to the insurance companies about the diagnoses in order to get these procedures reimbursed.
1: I'm glad that you nailed all that down, because Dr. Garrity, there's another insurance entity that I've wondered about from the outside, because I'm not a doctor and I don't run a healthcare institution. But what about the folks who are watching risk management? Because every big medical institution has liability insurance, because sometimes bad things happen. You know, sometimes doctors cut the wrong knee. You know, sometimes doctors take the wrong, there was one just recently where a doctor who puts in heart valves put one in upside down and couldn't figure out why the patient wasn't getting better until finally the patient was taken to a different hospital and they said, you put the valve in upside down. Now, I can imagine that's going to be a gigantic lawsuit. But you would think that the folks who handle that liability insurance would be saying to the doctors, if you're doing things to kids that you don't have a good medical record to say, this is why we're doing it. You know, for example, if I get appendicitis, I've never had it, but if I had it and I went to the hospital, the doctor would say, you have appendicitis, we should cut your appendix out. And if I said, well, how often is that successful? He'd say, oh, probably 99.999% of the time it's successful. They have a track record. Can you point to that same track record for top or bottom surgery on kids that are labeled as transgender? And the answer is no. Well, aren't the liability insurance carriers for these multi-billion dollar clinics and hospitals, aren't they worried that they're going to be on the hook for the lawsuits that are inevitably going to come when the 14-year-old girl who had her breasts cut off comes back at 24 and says, I was too young to consent. You did this on bad science. You cut my body apart. You can't put it back the way it was, and I want a big check.
0: That is an excellent question, and I think we're just now turning the corner where the liability insurance carriers are also going to be pushing back on this, because we're seeing the first successful lawsuits from so-called detransitioners, young people, very often in their 20s and 30s, who realize they went through this when they were very young. They came to realize this did not solve my psychological distress, my emotional problems. It did not improve my mental health as they promised it would. I think it was a huge mistake. And some of the changes are permanent, but to the extent possible, I want to try to undo some of the damage that was done. Yep. And some of those are suing the providers for not providing adequate informed consent, for doing things, as you just pointed out, with a lack of good evidence for safety and efficacy. And some of those suits have been successful. And more detransitioners are coming to the fore now and going publicly, talking about their stories, and in some cases filing legal claims against the providers who did this to them. So I think that's going to be another major factor, in addition to the kind of fraudulent activity that we uncovered in the government report. The liability insurance is no longer going to want to back doctors who are recklessly barreling down the path of sex-rejecting procedures, when we have good, clear evidence now that they don't achieve their intended purpose. They don't improve mental health outcomes for the people who receive them.
1: I couldn't agree with you more. Dr. Carity, keep up the good work. It takes a lot of guts. I mean, there are people out there right now who are being cut down because they do what you and I do, which is say, this is wrong, shouldn't be happening. Yeah. You're doing it to kids. You have no business doing it. You have no science behind it. So, doctor, I very much appreciate you coming on the program to talk about it. That's Dr. Aaron Carity, who is a physician specializing in psychiatry, the author of 5 books, including most recently, Making the Cut. 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
7: Fox News, I'm Ann Carrick. Federal agents seized electronic devices from former California Congressman Eric Swalwell at an airport in San Francisco and searched his home in Washington, D.C. Fox's Matt Finn.
8: Sources tell Fox this is part of the ongoing federal probe, possibly in relation to sexual misconduct allegations. Swalwell was cooperative during the airport encounter on Saturday and was not detained or arrested. The FBI is not commenting on this matter. Swalwell faces multiple allegations of sexual assault from several women.
7: Swalwell denies the allegations. Nancy Kissinger, wife of late former Secretary of State Henry Kissinger, died today at her home in South Kent, Connecticut. She was 92. Kissinger frequently accompanied her husband on diplomatic missions who served under the Nixon and Ford administrations. He died in November of 2023 at age 100. 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
9: I'm Kelly Bennett for SuperTalk Mississippi News. According to a new report from the Mississippi Center for Public Policy, more than 30 local school district superintendents make more money than Governor Tate Reeves, whose salary is $160,000.
10: You know, the average school superintendent in Mississippi is making about $145,000. Now, that is roughly seven times what a starting teacher's salary is.
9: The center's president and CEO, Douglas Carswell, told us the report questions why 103 districts with fewer than 3,000 students each need a highly paid superintendent.
10: The House came up with a great proposal to actually tackle school superintendent pay and to cap it. The problem is that

0: like so many good conservative ideas, it dies on contact with the Senate.
1: The highest paid superintendent in the state runs Jackson Public Schools, making $280,000 a year for a C-rated district.
2: News. Who doesn't love a good laugh and free car advice?
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1: Agencies and organizations receiving opioid settlement funds will be able to opt for monthly or quarterly reimbursements when the next round of applications opens. Senator Nicole Akins-Boyd told us why that's changed.
8: The grant criteria, the way that we set it up, it was going to be done quarterly. And a lot of our small community operations, a lot of our really efficient nonprofits can't fund that for 3 months. They've really got to have some assistance and help. So, you know, I think one of the things that speaks volumes is when you realize you've made a mistake and you go back and fix it. And yeah, that's what the Opioid Council did.
1: The application website will go live August 24th with the acceptance of applications starting a week later.
9: As kids across America head to class to learn and grow, there's one school supply they absolutely cannot do without: nutritious food. Yet right now, in the United States, millions of kids are living with hunger, making it harder to learn, to play, to dream. 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

0: Well, it has taken the United States 200 years to reach its first $1 trillion in debt. It's taken 95 days to add one more $1 trillion from the last. We are now over $40 trillion in national debt. 95 days ago, it was $39 trillion. Well done, everybody. Our debt now exceeds our GDP. Well done. It's why, by the way, one of the reasons the J.D. Vance team, the Common Good Conservatives, as they call themselves, they're not really conservatives, they're populists, why they want to talk about the common good now and not the GDP, that we shouldn't be using the GDP. Because if you use the GDP, that is the gross domestic product, what our private sector produces in the world, it's bad data to look at the debt. So if you talk about the common good instead, oh, all that debt is going to these good things, the social welfare expansion. The social welfare expansion, particularly the mandatory spending for Social Security and Medicare, are going to destroy the future, but that apparently is for our common good. We can grow out of this. Scott Bessent was on CNBC a little while ago. I will bring you that audio here in a minute. We can grow out of it. Now, how do you grow out of it? Well, you grow out of it by growing the private sector economy. So you shrink the debt to GDP ratio and you provide new revenues. But I would note that the revenue coming into the federal government for the last two decades has been basically flat. It's fluctuated within 5 percentage points. Whether you've had tax increases or not, we haven't really budged how much revenue taxation generates. Why? Because there is a cap. And that cap, what the socialists don't understand, what the common good people don't understand, is that wealthy people can rearrange their finances better than poor people. So you wind up taxing the poor more than the wealthy if you overburden wealth with taxation. They flee and go elsewhere. We see all the Hollywood guys packing up and leaving this country, which I'm kind of glad about, honestly. I mean, they don't want to be here because Donald Trump won the popular vote. They're like, oh, the American people are terrible. No, you people are, so leave. We don't need you. But we have a real problem on our hands, and the markets are reacting. Scott Bessent tried to buy up a bunch of bonds, and this is the bizarre thing. What they tried to do, what the government tried to do to ease the bond market, because as the yield gets high, it has spillover effects. The 10-year treasury, someone buys a U.S. government bond that pays out in 10 years. That bond, the 10-year, not the 30-year, the 10-year is what impacts your mortgage rate. As the yield on the bond goes up, your mortgage rate goes up. So what the Treasury Department tried to do is buy up some bonds. And by buying them up, reassure the markets, that drives the bond yield down. It's a supply and demand issue. The problem is that they had to borrow money to buy the bonds. Scott Bessent, he was on CNBC just a short time ago talking about this issue.
1: We're trying to signal that we think that this is a thinly traded area of the market, that we're in August, and there's been a lot of corporate issuance that's influenced the market, and we believe that there are many underlying factors in turn that the market is not looking at, and we are going to make a market in these. We routinely do buybacks, and we're going to increase the size of the buyback. And, Sarah, I would note that it could be more than the $4 billion per issue.
2: Yeah, I was going to ask how big this could get. If the signal here is that you're not happy with the direction of yields, they've gone back the other way. We've erased most of the Treasury rally that you got yesterday with that big surprise. So how much more are you willing to do?
1: Well, we have a big toolkit, so we'll see. And part of it is signaling here and to show that we believe that the yields don't reflect the underlying fundamentals. This Iran conflict, we will get on the other side of this. We don't know when, and we can talk about the economic measures we're going to be taking against Iran in a minute.
2: Sure.
1: We believe that the liquidity, especially in the 30-year point, is very poor, and we are, in the administration, we are be announcing probably at the end of this week, beginning of next week, an increased focus on fiscal consolidation. And you know, it's coming from President Trump. Russ Vogt and myself will be examining both on the revenue side and the cost side what we can do.
0: Revenue cost side and the cost side, what we can do. Here's the problem is we got to cut spending. We've got to cut spending. And neither side in Washington, D.C. wants to cut spending. The president does not. The president is out showing off his new helicopter landing pad. By the way, that helicopter landing pad, contrary to what you may have heard on some news outlets, is necessary. So the president's Marine One helicopter is a Sikorsky helicopter, and they have redesigned it because of some issues that were uncovered in the old design, and they wanted to update it to begin with. The problem is the new one, it puts out so much hot air that is forced downward as the helicopter is landing and taking off that it burns the grass. And they were going to cancel the project, and instead Sikorsky said that it would pay for a proper helicopter landing pad at the White House. So the president had them design it, put it in. Now, there are Republicans who wish the president would not go on these renovation tours of the White House, as people are hungry and can't afford groceries, let alone their own kitchen renovation. The president himself wants to renovate the White House. They are barfing gold leaf all over the White House, y'all. They just, I mean, I don't know. The president, to some degree, is putting it on himself, but there is gold leaf all over the place. It looks gaudy. And the president, doing these tours, the Republicans are like, sir, this is off message. When people are struggling right now, showing your new helicopter landing pad is not a wise thing to do. He's 80 years old. He doesn't care. He's in legacy mode. He is building for the future. He knows he's a lame duck. The problem is there are still crises out there. And one of the big crises out there for the president to have to deal with is the national debt at $40 trillion, and neither side wanting to deal with the $40 trillion issue. The biggest driver of our debt is Social Security and Medicare. They are called mandatory spending. Congress does not appropriate that money every year. That money just goes to Social Security and Medicare residents or recipients, and it increases. Every year, they get more. And that amount goes up and up and up, unchecked, unstopped by Congress. Congress could choose to stop it. Congress could choose to rein it in. But we're headed towards a fiscal cliff. We are within 4 years or so of going off the edge of this fiscal cliff. By 2032, the Social Security Trust Fund will be completely out of money. It'll be nothing but IOUs. And Congress will have to do a couple of things. One, they'll have to cut the amount recipients make. And two, they'll have to raise the age of retirement. Those two things together will actually forestall the situation. But one of the things Bessette said is that we can grow our way out of the problem. And I would have you know that the Secretary of Treasury is actually correct. We can grow our way out of the problem. The problem is the present policies of this administration prevent our economy from growing. Tariffs are one of the issues. That's why the president is deciding to waive some steel and aluminum and car import tariffs to stimulate those aspects of the economy. Why is he waiving them? Because the tariffs hurt the economy. So many of you, very dogmatically, because he said so, that they wouldn't affect the economy, insisted it is so. And in fact, economics 101, tariffs are a tax. It is a tax on output. It is a tax that consumers pay. It is a tax that that producers pay. It is a tax, and it has cost us wage growth and investment in companies more than higher prices, but it has raised prices as well. Walmart is announcing it's getting back multiple billions of dollars in tariff refunds and that it will lower its prices, but Walmart is actually signaling, while it thinks its future is good, that there are economic problems on the horizon that Walmart itself sees because of prices and because of income, because of wages, because of inflation. Grocery prices are now predicted to go higher because of the price of gas. All of this has an impact on the economy. And if the economy slows down, revenue to Washington slows down, and it makes the national debt grow even faster. And it is a sick cycle that repeats over and over and over and over. And again, nobody in Washington has a solution. The Democrats want to raise taxes. That's their solution. Republicans don't want to do anything. Republicans say they want to cut spending, but they never do. DOGE was a distraction. DOGE did not cut what needed to be cut. And in fact, once Elon Musk was out of the White House, they restored a lot of the cuts. The Democrats just want to raise taxes. They want a wealth tax. They want a billionaire tax. The problem is that money is

0: fungible, and billionaires can move around. You raise taxes on the billionaires, well, the billionaires, they're going to punt. And also, billionaires don't live lives like you and me. Billionaires very often take out loans, and they pay back the loans with dividends. So they don't have an income tax. Billionaires don't pay income taxes because they have massive amounts of stock in portfolios. They take out low-interest loans that are paid back with the dividends they're generating from their investments. So they pay capital gains tax on the dividends. And that's less than income. And so some Democrats would say, well, we should raise the capital gains tax. The problem is capital gains are good for the economy. You want people selling stock and reinvesting that money. You want dividend payments. Then you don't want to punish people. I guess they'll want to do a graduated capital gains tax. I'm sure that that'll work just fine, I'm sure. Problem here is you got to cut, because if you were to tax 100% of the money of all of the billionaires on planet Earth who can be taxed by Americans, you still wouldn't fund the federal government for more than a day or so. If you took all the money from all the billionaires that the government could take from, and you combined all of their assets, let's say you confiscated their wealth. You didn't just tax their income. You confiscated their wealth, all the billionaires. You couldn't fund the government for a year. So what do you cut? You got to cut. That's the problem. That's the thing that the Democrats always miss. In fact, I remember when I was on CNN one time, I was having this discussion with Anderson Cooper and Paul Begala, and Paul kept saying Republicans don't want to raise taxes, blah, blah, blah. They just want to cut taxes, blah, blah, blah. I was like, Paul, here's the problem. Take 100% of the income or the wealth of all the billionaires on the Forbes list who are American citizens. You still can't fund the federal government for half of a year. So what are you going to cut? You can say Republicans don't want to raise taxes. Okay, we don't. But what do you, the Democrats, want to cut? You want to cut defense at a time of growing crises. That's about the only thing you want to cut. What else do you want to cut in the budget? If you don't cut anything in the mandatory spending, guess what? You're going to cut in, you're going to cut all of the money out of the discretionary budget. The discretionary budget is what Congress funds every year. Transportation, education, law enforcement, the budget of the federal government, defense, all of that, that's all there. The government cannot not budget to pay interest on the national debt. Interest comes before everything else. After interest comes the mandatory spending of Social Security and Medicare. The real reforms come from cutting that. Senior citizens vote more than anyone else, so nobody wants to cut that. And the problem is we're headed towards economic stagflation. We are headed off a fiscal cliff. Scott Bessent is right. We can grow our way out of this. You shrink the numerator to the denominator in the ratio of debt to GDP by growing the GDP. You grow the private sector economy, but the more the economy requires government funding, that takes money out of the private sector and puts it in the public sector. American government bonds are the safest investment on planet Earth because they're backed by the full faith and credit of the United States. So if you keep growing bonds to fund the government, that takes a dollar away from the private sector and puts that dollar in the public sector. Do it at scale. You're funding the growth of government, not the private sector, and the cycle keeps repeating until we collapse. And this administration, this Republican administration, has no solution for that other than more government spending. So, folks, we got to come up with something, and it begins with cutting mandatory spending.
1: Have something to say?
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0: may not tell you what you want to hear, but he tells you what you need to hear. 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
1: Hello and welcome. It is Eric Erickson here. The phone number, 877-973-7425. Should you wish to be on the program, there is some interesting data we put in the show notes. If you text Eric, E-R-I-C-K, to 33777, you can get the show notes. Every day as I go live, we send out all the links to all the stuff I'm talking about and all the stuff that I can't get to. It is show prep for your mind. I never want to tell you what to think. I want to give you all the information you can think for yourself as we digest through it. I'll tell you what I think about it, though, and this is interesting data. When you overlap charitable giving in the United States, you know where charitable giving is highest in the United States? The South and Utah. The South and Utah. The Northeast and the Left Coast and the Upper Midwest, Wisconsin, Michigan area, those are the least charitable people in America. The South and up the Mississippi River Valley to a degree, pretty charitable. It coincides with religious attendance. When you look and see where the most, where the people are who attend church the most, you find the people who give the most. In other words, people who believe in an afterlife give the most money, and particularly people who go to Christian churches where God commands a tithe, they give the most to charity, including, and this may surprise you, non-church charities. Religious people not only give the most to churches, after they give to churches, they keep giving to other things. So I'm in Georgia, and you can actually pick out DeKalb County. DeKalb County, one of the most progressive counties in the state of Georgia. You can pick out DeKalb County on a map of charitable giving because it is the most liberal, secular county in the state of Georgia, and it is the least charitable. Same thing, you get down to Florida, you have a seas of green until you get to Broward County in this map. Interestingly enough, very South Louisiana, some of the least charitable places in the nation. The charitable giving corresponds to, hate to hit the sensitive subject, but Protestantism. Now, Cozy Earth, let's talk about it. 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
1: Federal agents have seized electronic devices belonging to former Congressman Eric Swalwell, according to multiple press reports out there. He was stopped at an airport. It apparently is tied into a sexual harassment investigation. Rumor has it. We will see. I'm flummoxed. The Republicans not forcing Max Miller out of the race, but the Democrats moved heaven and earth to get Swalwell and Plattner out of the race. They just seem to be a little more hungry to win things. 877-973-7425 is the phone number. Should you wish to call the Eric Erickson Show, you may have to stay on the line a little bit because we got a lot of stuff to talk about, because we got to talk about the Iran issue. Things are heating up in Iran. I want to talk about it. But first, I want to jump to Wagner, Oklahoma, and talk to Ron. Welcome to the show, Ron. How are you?
2: Peachy.
1: Excellent.
2: Anyway, I want to preface this by saying I am a Trump reporter. Supporter. I have voted for him twice in the past. But you mentioned a couple of words that caught my ear in particular. You said he's, of course, in his lame duck days, and his legacy seems to be very important. And he's already proven that with wanting to put his name on the Kennedy Library. And in my estimation, sir, I think the train has jumped the track, because you also mentioned the economy. And somehow we have deviated from what his initial target was, and that's getting the enriched plutonium away from the Iranians. We seem to be taking care of everything else, And we're not doing anything to accomplish his announced goals. This is the first situation I've ever seen where the enemy is allowed more than five or six times to dictate the terms of surrender and then not following through with it. I think politics, has taken over, and we need somebody in Washington who has his ear to say that on several levels he's failing. And I'm waiting next for a gold-covered statue of him somewhere, which I hope never happens. But it seems to be trending that way, if you know what I'm talking about.
1: Go ahead.
2: I told your call screener, nice guy, by the way, very efficient.
1: Please, don't say nice things about him.
2: Well, he told me to tell you to put him down for a raise, but, you know, at any rate, we in Oklahoma are struggling, the people are, with a brand-new smelter operation in northeastern Oklahoma, right where all the lakes, like I told your screener, we've got five major lakes just within an hour's drive of anywhere here in northeastern Oklahoma. And we've already had one catastrophic result with people still suffering with the effects of that company in Inola that polluted the whole area. The politicians down here, because it's election time, they're feigning opposition to this. But the bottom line is Trump wants it, and he's going to get it. That's all there is to it. And we still haven't figured out why it has to be here. If he wants it so bad, put it in Florida. We seem to be a target area for what Trump wants rather than.
1: Well, you know, they think about you guys as having wide open land that Florida doesn't, and there lots of industry does kind of want it. I'm not sure it's a smart thing given the situation, but yeah, you're right. One, the politicians, you can't really trust any of them these days. And listen, I wish someone could go sit with the president and say, Mr. President, you can pull this thing out, but you gotta do some things. Let me weave this into Iran. Scott Bessent was on CNBC talking about the debt, talking about the bond buybacks. He pointed out it's August. These sorts of things happen in August, among other things, that we can grow our way out of the debt problem. A problem is present policies don't do that. But also, he talked about Iran. Let me play you some of this interview.
3: do. And again, we have asymmetric information, and I'm not sure why oil has popped up on this, because this, for now, and it is at the president's discretion, if we are doing the maximum economic pressure, then that means that likely there will not be a large-scale kinetic restart. But I would emphasize that is for now. And look, we do have control of the strait. You would have seen media reports that large amounts of energy are getting out. And you know, I think that we can continue doing that in the southern lane. And that, you know, I think oil markets are misinterpreting what this economic pressure means. The economic pressure means that we are going to all of our allies, and this is going to be the greatest coordinated economic isolation in the history of the world, and we are going to them and saying, you are either with us or against us. You want this murderous regime to end, and if you insist on the doing business with them, either transferring money, buying their oil, they are doing seaborne ship transfers, then the U.S. Treasury and the U.S. government, they will put its full might and force toward enforcing against you. So it is time for our allies and the rest of the world to make a decision, and we are going to squash the economy of this murderous regime.

0: regime, which that will curtail their ability to project power through their proxies. It will mean that they cannot pay the military. And you know, we have substantial inflation, both food inflation and ordinary inflation in Iran. And you know, what we have seen, you know, I see lots of reports that said, oh, well, this has never worked. It does work because we have a combination. It is a 1-2 punch. We have the blockade, and we are going to have the toughest sanctions in history. And I will tell you, this will work. It worked in Venezuela once we put up the blockade.
1: So that's the play. And then, by the way, while I was a little bit skeptical, the fact that all the people who told us it would be terrible if we attacked Iran are now telling us it's terrible to do this, and I'm kind of thinking this is probably going to work. Probably going to work if all the people, the pro-Iran people, are like, no, this is a terrible idea. You shouldn't do this. This is bad. They're the same ones who said, don't bomb Iran. So maybe this is going to work. In fact, we know that in the last 72 hours now, Iran has exported 0 gallons of oil. That also hurts China, by the way. Now, if we can make sure, in fact, that no oil is getting out of Iran, that cripples the Chinese economy at a time. There is a report out that the Chinese economy, the Chinese are lying about the growth of their economy, and we can tell by satellite data, by the number of dark factories and dark cities, they've turned off the lights because there's nobody there. That suggests an overinflated propaganda campaign by China about its economy. Our gross domestic product in this country, we produce 25% of the global economy. China now produces 16%. Ours, by the way, was 24%. We've gone up to 25%. We produce more on the global economy than any other country. In fact, after China, we produce more in the global economy than pretty much the rest of the world. And the Chinese, it now appears, are potentially lying about their economic products, so we might be producing more. And if we really do crack down on the Iranian export of oil, as this administration claims it's going to do, that is actually going to cripple China. I was asked this morning by my buddy Scott Inez on WDBO down in Orlando, Florida, why aren't we producing more oil? I was like, Scott, as a matter of fact, as of yesterday, we're now producing more oil than the rest of the world combined. The other day I told you we were producing more than OPEC. We are now producing more than the rest of the world combined. Our refineries are at maximum capacity. We can't keep up. It is Christmas in August for South Louisiana and Texas. The refineries, the oil producers, they are going gangbusters right now, given how much they are producing. Now, there will at some point be this cycle that things will, well, wind up not going great eventually as the boom-bust economy of the oil cycles are carried out. But for now, it's a really good thing. For now, we are in a great economic place, and we could be growing the economy, except I gotta say, if someone could just go to the president, not going to be me, he doesn't like to listen to me, but say, Mr. President, we need you to succeed. This is not a want. This is a we need you to succeed because the other side has gotten bat crap crazy. The other side are advancing democratic socialists. In fact, there are growing people on our side that want to be Democrat socialist light. One of them is your vice president who thinks we'll beat Coke with Diet Coke. Mr. President, you know you can't beat the real thing, and we don't want real socialists. So do your economic crackdown on Iran. But also, do an experiment. Get rid of all the tariffs right now. Get rid of all the tariffs. I know you believe that they're going to work. But the American public doesn't. You got 2 more years in office. The day after the election, put them all back in place if you want. But right now, get rid of all the tariffs. The stock market's going to go up. People are going to feel emboldened. Consumer shopping is going to go back up. Wage investment by businesses is going to happen. Get rid of the tariffs. Just right now, get rid of the tariffs. The number one thing you can do, get rid of the tariffs. Number two, Mr. President, start making the case to the American public directly that the Democrats still can't be trusted with the economy. People may not like you, but they don't trust the Democrats. Capitalize on that trust and focus on the crazy things the Democratic Socialists say. It's like the eating the cats and dogs in Springfield, Ohio. They were not actually eating the cats and dogs in Springfield, Ohio. How do I know that? Well, I happen to be

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1: Trash collection, social services is overwhelmed. Crime is up. Car insurance has gone up because they can't drive and they're getting cars. And saying the cats and dogs, the media pushes, this is racism. You can't say that. That's racism. How dare you say that, Mr. President? But then they had to go look to debunk it. And when they went and they found that all the other allegations were true. Yes, people are dumping their trash in the streets. Yes, social services are overwhelmed. Yes, the school system is running out of money because none of the kids speak English. Yes, insurance rates are going up because of all the auto accidents. The real things got highlighted by the president. So go out there and just say the things the Democratic socialists are saying. In fact, Abdul El-Sayed, Mr. President, has given you a great soundbite. I want to play this for you. This is Abdul El-Sayed.
2: I mean, what do you just make it just happen there? The guy saying you're in Europe, you don't care about black folks. You know, I hate to say this, but I continue to hear it from older black folks and people like this.
1: This is a reporter saying, what do you say to people who say you don't care about black
3: folks? You know, there's been an effort, I think, to divide people against each other. And unfortunately, you see that the consequence of that. To tell us that some group or another group have to be counterposed because there's not enough for all of us. I am Arab. I'm also African. My family immigrated to this country from Egypt. Yeah. I'm proud of my African heritage. Yeah.
1: You got that, black voters? He's African, too. How many of you who are called African-American really view yourself as African? He does, and he thinks the way to relate to black people is to say, I'm African. I'm sorry, but you know what you actually, what the actual term for an African-American is? American. They're Americans. They're not African. They're Americans. He also wants to, he believes he's Jesus. He's like, Jesus was a radical too. Man is full of himself. You know, on his bookshelf, he's got a series of radical books by radical Islamic guys. Someone took a shot of it while he was filming something, and people were like, he actually has a book by a guy who defended 9/11 as like a legitimate exercise to shift American opinion, among other things. The guy's super radical. His mom was tied now to a group that was tied to Osama bin Laden. Mr. President, go out there and highlight these radicals. Get rid of the tariffs. Stimulate the economy. Do your embargo on Iran. Stop with your gold leafing the White House and get out there and tell the American people that there is a real choice between the socialists and you. And they may not like you, but they would prefer you to socialism. Mr. President, there's a way to mitigate what's coming, but you got to get your head in the game instead of on the White House lawn looking at your helicopter renovations.
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1: 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Welcome. It's Eric Erickson here. The phone number 877-973-7425. 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I really do. I've been buying putters for people. Now, we got to move on to other stuff because we still got a lot of stuff to talk about today, including the stuff about the Democratic Socialist. There's more out there. But first, I got to say this. I don't know if you guys have heard, but, well, the Democratic National Committee has decided to stiff Atlanta, Georgia on the 2028 Democratic National Convention. They have not held a Democratic National Convention in Georgia since, the one where Jesse Jackson, I guess it was 88 or maybe it was 84, 88 or 84. They hadn't had a Democratic Convention. It would have been 88 because 84 was San Francisco. That's how much of a nerd I am. And the mayor of Atlanta is spitting mad at the Democratic National Committee, saying they want a safe space. Where do the Democrats want to go? Boston, Philadelphia, or Denver? Blue cities in blue states. The Republicans are constantly going to swingy areas of the country. They've gone down to Florida when it was a swing state. They've gone to Wisconsin. They've gone to Minnesota. They've gone to Philadelphia. They've gone to New York City. The Democrats like safe spaces. Atlanta is the capital of the South, and it is in a swing state now. And they are refusing to go to Atlanta, Georgia. Part of it is it's a right-to-work state. And the Democrats are held hostage by far-left unions, and so they don't want to go to a state that is right-to-work. They want to go to a big, comfortable blue city in a blue state where they don't have to worry about having any Republicans nearby because the Democrats prefer to live in their bubble instead of reaching out to the swing voters of America they need to win, which is why they keep losing. And by the way, by 2030, it's going to be devastating for them in the Electoral College. They better learn how to talk to people who disagree with them. 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
5: Fox News. I'm Ted Linder. Police in Philadelphia have named a suspect after residents reported suspicious interactions with an individual wearing a Chucky-style mask.
6: Police now say they have a name to go with the face behind the Chucky mask. Worn by a man who terrorized several people in Philadelphia in the early morning hours last week, he has been identified by police as 22-year-old Zymir Hughes.
5: Police officials say there's an active warrant out for the 22-year-old suspect's arrest. That's Fox's Lauren Green reporting. And the FBI arrested a suspect yesterday stopping a plot to bomb New York State's Capitol in Albany. First Assistant U.S. Attorney for the Northern District of New York, John Sarcone.
7: Jessica Bowie, age 35, of Albany, New York. She's charged with one count of 18 U.S.C. 2339B, attempting to provide material, support, or resources to a designated foreign terrorist organization.
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8: You're listening to Super Talk News. I'm Caleb Saylor. Statewide races are ramping up ahead of the 2027 election cycle in Mississippi. A growing list of Republicans have launched campaigns for governor in various down-ballot offices. Meanwhile, the Mississippi Democratic Party has been relatively mum. Chairman Sheck Taylor tells us why.
9: Well, you'll see some names coming forth pretty soon. Now listen, let's get out of the midterms first before we start, you know, kind of going through the minutia of all these names. Of course, we're going to have candidates. Of course, we're going to have great names, some old, some new, coming for our gubernatorial race and also some of the down ballot races as well.
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12: 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There may be some disagreement on how to get there, but the goal remains the same, for each Mississippian to reach their American dream. 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
8: The Southern Miss Football Stadium is getting its first name change in nearly 50 years. M.M. Roberts Stadium will become Renaissance Stadium effective Friday, with Mississippi's Institutions of Higher Learning's Board of Trustees approving the move on Thursday. The name change follows Southern Miss striking a 10-year, $13.7 million naming rights agreement with Tupelo-headquartered Renaissance Bank. Golden Eagle fans will get a first look at the newly named stadium when Southern Miss hosts Alcorn State for the September 5th season opener. Former Ole Miss men's basketball coach Andy Kennedy has been named interim athletics director at his alma mater. UAB announced on Wednesday that it had parted ways with longtime AD Mark Ingram, who had overseen the Blazers' athletics programs for 11 years. In the meantime, Kennedy has been tasked with overseeing the athletics department in the interim while maintaining his post as basketball coach.
13: Why? Why take a chance? Why risk a mistake? Why say something? We all have reasons why we choose to ignore the things that give us pause, that seem out of place, that don't feel right. The word why can either paralyze us or empower us to stand up and protect what we love. So if you see something, why do you say something?
14: I see safe for my family.
15: I see safe for my friends.
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27: 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Here's your host, McGraw-Milhaven.
28: Good evening, everybody. Putting the finishing touches on another one. And we got a good one for you tonight. It is Thursday. That means Bill Cleveland is checking in. Got a text from him earlier today. Bill Cleveland is going to be live from Appleton, Wisconsin tonight. He was in, where was he last week? He was up in Sheboygan, right? And now he's in Appleton. So he's gotten lost somewhere in Wisconsin. So we'll check in with him a little bit later on. He's our traveling Westwood One America at Night correspondent. And then a little bit later on, we're going to be talking with a News Nation reporter who has done a deep dive and talked to some scientists about artificial intelligence and just how fast is artificial intelligence working to become smarter than humans. And once we cross that threshold, what happens? So we'll talk with them in hour number two. A little bit later in this hour, the Cook Report, one of the foremost experts in predictions when it comes to political campaigns. The Cook Report has now moved the Texas Senate race and the Iowa Senate race into the toss-up category. So we'll get a

0: look at some of that and play a little what-if game later on this hour. But this first hour, I don't know if you heard, but yesterday it was announced that the national debt has now topped $40 trillion. It is hard to fathom, hard to sort of grasp how much money $40 trillion. Just 10 years ago, it was $20 trillion. We are going to talk to one of the foremost experts in all of this. She is considered one of the foremost experts in all of this. She is the president of the Committee for Responsible Federal Budget, Maya McGinnis, and we're going to do that next on America at Night. Stay right there.
1: This is America at Night with McGraw-Milhaven.

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7: 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It appears by its own numbers, the U.S. government seems insolvent. 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

0: is America at Night with McGraw Millhaven.
1: The big news that came out is that the national debt has crossed $40 trillion. To talk about it is the nation's leading nonpartisan fiscal watchdog. She's also a regular guest on the national news, and she can explain how both parties contribute to the $20 trillion surge and how the interest on the debt is eating the federal budget alive. She is from the longtime president of the Committee for a Responsible Federal Budget, Maya McGinnis. Welcome to America at Night. Thanks for joining us.
2: Thank you. Thanks for having me.
1: Can you explain or sort of try and put into perspective $40 trillion? It's hard to wrap your head around.
2: Yeah, it really is. I mean, 1 trillion is kind of hard to wrap your head around, if you're being honest. 40 trillion has lost all meaning. And we are in territory we never really thought we would be in. If you think about kind of building up the national debt of the country, it took us about 200 years to accumulate 20 trillion in debt. And that was 2017. And then we got another 20 between then and now. We are borrowing hand over fist. I think a better way to think about it is probably as a share of the economy. And if you look at the debt held by the public, which doesn't count what we have borrowed from ourselves, from the Social Security Trust funds, we are about 100% of GDP. That is just shy of the world record, the national record that we've had. The last time the debt was that high, the share of the economy, was right after World War II. And we had just fought a world war. So we are basically, I think the thing that makes it the most clear is we are hitting records on every fiscal metric that there is: the debt, the deficit, interest payments, time until our big programs run out. And this is all happening while the economy is strong, labor market is strong, inflation is above target, above where it should be. So it's the opposite of where we should be. This would be a moment when you would hope we'd be running budget surpluses, but every fiscal metric is flashing bright red right now.
1: Yeah, interesting you say that. You're saying now's the time to get your fiscal house in order for the next crisis.
2: Absolutely. So it does. So, you know, we are devoted, bipartisan group devoted to fiscal responsibility. That doesn't mean never borrowing. There are times when it makes lots of sense to borrow. During COVID, we absolutely needed to borrow. It's not to say that every dollar was spent perfectly. It certainly wasn't. But during COVID or during the Great Recession, when the economy is below what it could be, its potential, it makes a lot of sense to borrow. But it used to be, until relatively recently, that the norm was we would borrow during bad times and then save or run budget surpluses, taking in more money than we were spending during good times. And you would kind of balance the budget over the business cycle. We have thrown all of that out the window at this point. We are borrowing trillions during emergencies, and we are borrowing trillions during not only good economic times, but times when the economy is arguably overheated, if you look at inflation. And I guess I think about, what is fiscal responsibility? Fiscal responsibility is borrowing when it makes economic sense. That's not what we're doing. We're borrowing when it's politically expedient and it's just a shortcut for politicians to do the hard work of governing, budgeting, making choices.
1: It seems like the numbers getting higher faster. And if are these numbers correct, that 10 years ago the debt was 20 trillion and 10 years later it's 40, it doubled in 10 years?
2: Yeah, absolutely.
1: So what happened?
2: This is not a linear increase. And again, it sort of makes more sense to look at it as a share of the overall economy. But we are hitting record levels there. And so it's going up at a rate that is more than just kind of a straight, it's not a linear increase at this point. And it's ratcheting it up higher during those economically strong times, which is kind of the most shocking of the changing of the trends here.
1: What happened in the last 10 years? You mentioned COVID. What else contributed to this? Massive spending? Tax cuts? What happened?
2: Everything. Everything. I mean, COVID's the one that makes sense. But from a policy perspective, since we last had budget surpluses, which was in 2001, we've had, and this is rough numbers, but about a third of the increase in the debt since then came from emergencies, the Great Recession and COVID. A third came from tax cuts. And a third came from spending increases in terms of new legislation. If you look at things that are automatic, because our spending's already growing faster than the economy, if you look at just spending versus revenues, what's in place, spending accounts for about two-thirds of the increase, tax cuts is about one. So that's the policy take. But what I really think has changed is our level of political polarization. We have two parties, which as long as you know, you look back, there'd be differences. This is an issue where there's disagreements. But whenever we hit levels of deficits and debt that were high enough to be worrisome, those parties would get together and hammer out debt deals. We've seen that time and time again. That is not the case anymore. We are so polarized. We are so partisan with both parties. I mean, you've seen all the numbers, right? Like, people hate members of the different party. Every election is an existential risk. So the stakes are so high in the minds of partisans at this point that they are unwilling to do what we used to do, which is come together, do hard things, and compromise. And I think the deficit and debt have really paid the price for that, where it's now easier for politicians to promise huge goodies on both the tax cut and the spending increase side of the budget than to come together and work out their differences when they need to, because the budget is in bad shape.
1: Maya McGinnis is with us, president of the Committee for a Responsible Federal Budget. It's the nation's premier nonpartisan budget watchdog organization. I'm old enough to remember people complaining about the debt during Ronald Reagan's era. And that was, what, 40 years ago. And, oh, my goodness, the impending doom. Oh, your grandchildren get to pay off the debt. Sounds good on a campaign slogan. But we've never had to reconcile. We've never had to deal with our debt. Why is it such a big deal? All these years, they keep saying the sky's falling, and it keeps getting worse, and everybody seems to be fine with it.
2: Well, there's two things. Politicians are fine with it as they're realizing it's a lot easier not to have to pay for things and to pass that bill on to our kids. But the real issue here is you never know the counterfactual. And that's a really hard one to make transparent to people. But you never know what would have happened otherwise. So because we have been borrowing too much, with some exceptions since that Reagan era, because there was the period where Bill Clinton and bipartisan members of Congress did balance the budget. But outside of that, when we've been borrowing too much, it has left us weaker as a nation than we otherwise would be. And what I mean by that is, if we hadn't borrowed trillions of dollars in the past, our economy would be growing faster. Our GDP would be higher. Our wages would be higher. So we would all be earning more today than we are if we hadn't borrowed all that in the past. And an important part of this is, we're not borrowing for investments. There are times when it makes sense to borrow in huge investments that you want to spread over time. We are borrowing from consumption. Frankly, most of what we're borrowing for is paying for benefits that go directly to seniors. And we have, I think this is kind of a shocking stat, but right now in the federal budget, we spend $6 per senior on every one we spend on kids under 18. So this is not an investment budget. But what it leaves us is vulnerable, less resilient, and weaker as a country, and poorer. So we have less money that in our pockets than we would have. We are less prepared when there's another emergency. We may get into a position where we are unable to borrow to fight the next emergency. I think really important right now, we have hot spots around the world, global tensions all over the place, much worse than we'd anticipating, and potential disruptions from AI about to hit the country, whether it's for good overall or not good overall. We know that there are going to be jobs, dislocations, and disruptions along the way. Normally, you'd want a budget that's flexible and can accommodate those changes. But because we are so overcommitted, because we already have, out of the $7 trillion we spend, $1 trillion of

0: a full $1 trillion going to interest payments on the debt, we have a lot less flexibility to deal with those things. And finally, other than risking that we have an actual crisis, so there's the invisible crisis, which is what we're in. We could have a real crisis where interest rates and inflation were to suddenly skyrocket, and that would be devastating to the economy. But we are leaving a really bad situation for the next generation. This is a generation that's feeling like they got the wrong end of the stick on a lot of things when it came to, you know, we experimented with social media on their brains. They got locked up during COVID compared to many of our experiences at that age. They are coming out in the job market and it competing with AI for jobs. And they are looking at a really tense situation around the world. This is a generation you would like to be handing a healthy budget to. We are not. And I will tell you, those generational tensions and fault lines are starting to crack. And what we want to avoid is real tension where younger people are so angry at older people for this situation. But that means we've got to fix this before those generational tensions really start to come to the forefront.
1: Maya McGinnis, let's talk about interest rates, because interest rates are creeping up a little bit. Explain how that's a bad recipe, because that costs more, thus exacerbating the problem.
0: Absolutely. So right now, we've seen a lot of talk about, and the big talk recently has been the $40 trillion we've hit in debt and the fact that the markets are going up. We're seeing interest rates go up. But because we have so much debt, and because interest payments not only are the second largest item in the budget, they're the fastest growing item in the budget. We spend more on interest payments than we do on national defense. Whenever interest rates go up, that means our borrowing costs increase and our interest payments from that $1 trillion start to go up as well. So right now, we have interest rates at about 55 basis points than we've been expecting over the next 10 years. If that remains the case, so if they don't even go up more, which many of us think they're likely to do, that will add $2 trillion over 10 years or $200 billion a year to our interest payment bill. So think of it like a credit card teaser rate, but you borrow a lot and then suddenly rates go up and you've got those interest payments that are turning over. About a third of our debt is short-term debt. Those interest costs can skyrocket really quickly and they squeeze out every other part of the budget. I don't care if you want to spend money on defense or social programs, poverty programs, tax cuts, whatever your preference is, interest payments are going to get the first dollar. They get paid first before there's room for anything else. And so those interest rates that are growing not only hurt the federal government, they also hurt households where you have higher costs for borrowing for a home or a car or your credit card. So nobody's excited about those higher interest rates when they come from excessive borrowing and not much to show for it.
1: We're starting to see those 30-year T-bills start to inch up. And then we had the news yesterday that Scott Bessent had that bond buyback. What do you make of that story over the last 24 hours?
0: You know, one of the things that we've been focusing on, so the government is issuing a whole lot of debt. We have $2 trillion deficits a year. It's issuing a whole lot of debt. One of the things we've seen out of this administration quite routinely is how do we increase the demand for that debt? And we've seen that with some of the Treasury buybacks, which is consistent with some of the things they've talked about in the past, but it's creating more demand. We've seen that with changing some of the reserve policies that there are for financial institutions. We've seen that with stablecoin that creates a higher demand for Treasuries. A lot of things focusing on we need to make sure more people want to buy Treasuries. But the bottom line is you can't increase demand your way out of this problem. Problem is we have too many supplies of Treasuries. We are borrowing $2 trillion a year, and about a third of that is turning over a year, so that's another $10 trillion that we have to reissue. That is too much for the demand that there is out there to keep interest rates from going up. We should be focusing on less supply, not just more demand. So I think we're looking to paper over the problem, not actually fix it.
1: I mean, the markets are the ultimate truth teller in this, right? The markets are the ones who are going to get everybody's attention when the markets start to crack and say, no more, we're not going to service this debt anymore.
0: You know, on one hand, I agree with that. The markets are when people start to pay attention, and already you've got a lot of important, influential people in the markets who are warning about this, and you hear lawmakers paying attention, and this is what gets the issue covered. But markets also are slow to see crises. They don't predict things well. Markets are very, very short term. And a country shouldn't be short term. A country should have a long term strategic plan. And if you looked at the Congressional Budget Office warnings or the Federal Reserve or any of the kind of nonpartisan institutions, not just for the past years, but for decades, this has been entirely predictable. Our structural situation is off. We have an aging population. We have too much money going into consumption, and our revenue base is significantly below the amount of spending we want to have. You can cut spending, you can raise revenues. There's no right or wrong there, but there's a mismatch. So this was a predictable problem. And rather than waiting to the last minute when the markets could create a crisis, which will definitely get people's attention, I would argue the right way to fix something is when you first see the problem emerging, not waiting until the last minute, which is what we seem intent on doing.
1: We keep sending people to Washington who are going to fix the budget for the next generation, and it keeps going the other direction. So there's clearly a disconnect. They keep running on it and saying they're going to fix Washington, and in the 40 years they've been talking about it, no one's really done it. So it's an interesting place we find ourselves in. $40 trillion in debt. We just passed that moniker. That is Maya McInnes, who is the longtime president of the Committee for a Responsible Federal Budget. If you recognize her voice, she's been all over the place. Wall Street Journal, Washington Post, New York Times, Face the Nation. She's one of the best, and she's with us. Maya, thank you very much for your insight. Have a good day.
0: Thanks so much. You too.
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6: Well, some call the Cook Political Report the gold standard when it comes to polling and looking into the future of these races. And we have the editor of the U.S. Senate and Governor's The Cook Political Report, Jessica Taylor, who joins us for a couple of minutes. Jessica, welcome to America at Night.
7: Thank you for having me.
6: You guys are making the move and moving some pieces around the chessboard. First, let's start in Texas, and let's first start with the governor's race. What did you do, and how were you now handicapping the governor's race in Texas?
7: Well, this is probably the slightest move we made because we shifted it from solid Republican to likely Republican, which indicates that it has the potential to become competitive. The Republican governor there, Greg Abbott, is running for a fourth term. It would make him the longest-serving governor in Texas history. And he's running against a Democratic state representative, Gina Hinojosa. We've seen some closer polling there. She has attacked him over data centers, over vouchers. But it really has to do, I think, with just the overall political environment. We also, as we'll talk about here in a minute, shifted the Senate race in Democrats' direction. So the just up and down the ballot, we're seeing more competitive races, and that's impacting this governor's race, even though Abbott has about 22 times the cash that Hinojosa has. And to run a competitive election in Texas, you have to have a lot more money than she has right now. So that's why it's not in the competitive category yet.
6: She is hanging, though, data centers around his neck. It seems like Texas is all in on data centers. And there's a lot of pushback when it comes to urban and rural. There seems to be a lot of agreement that Texas, as well as other places, don't like data centers. And he has to carry that to the finish line.
7: Yeah, and Abbott has switched his position on this. And so he has come out for, you know, more caps on these things on data centers. But the data center issue is one I'm seeing in races across the country. It's really, I call it a cross-partisan issue because it's not a Republican issue. It's not a Democratic issue, though I think we are seeing Democrats use it more effectively. We're seeing it in the Ohio Senate race. I'm seeing it in other governor's races. Other Democrats are being pressured to change their position. We've seen Josh Shapiro was in Pennsylvania. The governor was more of a supporter of data centers, and he's come out and changed his position on that, too. So I think this is an issue that's here to stay.
6: Yeah, no question about it. All right, that's the governor's race in Iowa. There hasn't been a Democratic governor in 30 years, so that would be earth-shattering if somehow Abbott lost that race. But what about Tallarico and Ken Paxton? What are you looking at when it comes to that race?
7: So we shifted this rating from lean Republican to toss-up, which means that we see this as, you know, a 50-50 chance for either. I have seen Republican polling that has this race tied Tallarico has more money right now than Abbott and is spending it to get better known on air. Abbott, this is not who Republicans wanted. This, remember, Abbott beat Senator John Cornyn in that primary, and this would not be a race if it were Cornyn. Paxton has a lot of personal scandals, a lot of ethical scandals. He is viewed very unfavorably by voters there in Texas, including some Republicans. And so he's facing a really challenging path. This race would not be as competitive if not for, I think, Ken Paxton's problems.
6: You have to certainly know that Texas is loosey with the football when it comes to the Democrats, right? The Democrats have said they've been getting close to flipping that seat in Texas for 25 years now. When you have to be cautious when you call this thing a toss-up, then, I would think.
7: I've used that exact metaphor when talking about Texas, but I do think that it is close, and that this could be the year where, you know, just a confluence of events come together to perhaps give Democrats their best shot. Even since, you know, 2018, they came close with Beto O'Rourke, but this year, with a flawed nominee in Ken Paxton, they have more of a shot, really.
6: All right, that's Texas. Let's talk about Iowa. Let's first start with the governor's race in Iowa. What are you guys seeing there?
7: That is one where we're actually giving Democrats a slight advantage. We're shifting this race from toss-up to lean Democrat. Rob Sand, the state auditor, he's the only statewide elected Democrat in this in Iowa. He is running, you know, he sings America the Beautiful at his rally. He opens with prayers. He's really kind of trying to eschew party labels. And he has a massive cash advantage. He's running against Zach Lane, who has been a political organizer, a farmer, but he also owns a home in Kansas, and so he's being hit for that. You know, Republicans are still optimistic that this race will tighten back up, but, you know, right now Sand is leading very consistently in polling.
6: That's interesting, but a lot of people forget Iowa at one point was a purple state. It's gone red the last couple of years, but Iowa has gone Democratic from time to time.
7: It has. The last time they elected a Democratic governor was 2006, and that was another wave election year backlash to a unpopular president in the White House. And so, you know, it was more purple then, it was an easier task 20 years ago. But races for governor, people are more willing to split their tickets against their natural party inclinations because there's not a majority at stake like there is for the Senate. And so that makes a governor's race an easier potential pickup opportunity in some places.
6: All right, that's the Iowa gubernatorial race. What about the Iowa Senate race?
7: We are shifting this one from lean Republican to toss up as well. Iowa is just it's almost the political epicenter this year, and I think this is because there's the agriculture industry has been hit really hard by tariffs. They've been hit hard by rising diesel prices and fertilizer prices because of the war in Iran, in addition to gas prices that everyone is suffering with. Three of the four state congressional races are competitive. In addition to that race for governor, you have Josh Turek, who's the Democratic nominee. He is a two-time gold medal winning Paralympian. He's in a wheelchair due to spina bifida. He is running. He released an ad this week talking about he's a state representative, how many times he voted 700 times with Republicans in the state legislature, talking about how he'll work with President Trump. Now Republicans are hitting him on missed votes in the legislature. And his opponent, Ashley Hinson, who's a congresswoman there in Iowa, is actually a very formidable competitor, but she's just running against a very tough political environment that's being exacerbated by President Trump and the economy.
6: What are you seeing President Trump do in Texas and Iowa? Is it helping the Republican candidates, or is it hurting the Republican candidates?
7: Well, the economy right now is just hurting everywhere, and voters are blaming President Trump. And, you know, I think that because especially gas prices to me are one of the best indicators that voters have of where the economy stands, because think about it, you're driving, you may be listening to this right now, you're looking over, you're seeing what gas prices are in one block, and then, you know, they're a couple of cents less. you're just very cognizant of the price of gas, and a lot of voters are realizing that gas prices really skyrocketed when we attacked Iran back at the beginning of March, and that they've remained high. And even if the war were to resolve itself, which is still a quagmire, really, our price is going to go down quickly enough for November. That's the worry among Republicans right now.
6: Jessica Taylor, our guest, part of the Cook Political Report. She's the editor of the U.S. Senate and Governor's Report in the Cook Political Report. She joins us for a couple minutes. Let's stay in the Midwest and talk about Michigan.

0: Michigan just in the Democratic primary just nominated Abdul El Said, who got a lot of attention, is from the progressive slash Democratic socialist wing of the party. Early polling, what do you look like between Syed and Mike Rogers up in Michigan?
1: This is actually a headache for Democrats. They wanted El Sayed's opponent, Congresswoman Haley Stevens, to win this nomination. And El Sayed has a lot of baggage and complications. He's the more progressive candidate, but they're hitting him for, you know, his for foreign ties, and they're really painting him as anti-Israel. And so this is making this a much closer race, and it matters when we talk about the math that the Democrats have to have in order to get to get a Senate majority. They need four seats. But Michigan is one that they currently have. It's an open seat they're defending. So you don't want to be subtracting seats. You want to be adding seats. So Michigan is a big complication for them.
0: Any polling to talk of in Michigan as of yet?
1: We've seen really tight polling there. Some polling has had Abdul Al-Sayed ahead. Some polling has had Mike Rogers ahead. But it's been pretty close within the margin of error. We still consider this race a toss-up.
0: Interesting. I'm interested in Ohio. Sherrod Brown was a Democrat, winning in a very Republican state, lost, but now he's back, and he's apparently holding his own. What do you look at when you look at Iowa? Or, Ohio.
1: This is a very competitive race as well, another one in our toss-up column. He is running. He's running aggressively on data centers that we were talking about earlier, hitting his opponent, appointed senator and former lieutenant governor John Husted. There's the National Republican Senatorial Committee put out a memo this week that they are worried about the attacks of data centers, signaling that they want AI interests and things to come into this race. There was a lot of money spent attacking Sherrod Brown from tech interests, particularly the cryptocurrency industry, in 2024 when he lost. We haven't seen that kind of investment yet, and I think Republicans are getting very nervous about it.
0: All right, I'm going to ask you about Maine with Susan Collins, but first I want to stay in the Midwest. Nebraska has an interesting race because Ricketts is running as a Republican. The Democrats are not running anybody, and they're allowing the independent to take the oxygen on that side. What does Nebraska look like?
1: So this was a race that was surprisingly competitive last time. The same independent candidate is running again, Dan Osborne. He's a union worker, machinist, blue collar. He got 47% of the vote last time, but came up short against Republican Senator Deb Fischer, who was really caught asleep at the wheel. Now Ricketts is part of a very wealthy family. They're part owner of the Cubs and TD Ameritrade, and so he has a lot of money. He's not taking this race for granted. I still think this is a longer shot for Democrats, that are ostensibly behind Osborne. You know, and Republicans are saying, you know, he's a wolf in sheep's clothing, even though he's not a Democrat in name. He's being supported by Democrats.
0: Yeah, it'd be interesting to see how that works out with the Democrats sort of capitulating and saying, we won't run anybody, and we'll let the independents sort of take the day. All right, Susan Collins in Maine, that switcheroo with the Democrats. How is Susan Collins doing up in Maine?
1: She's a survivor, so it won't be easy to oust her, but I think Democrats are better off now that they don't have Graham Plattner that had those sexual assault allegations. They were just days away from having been stuck with him on the ballot. So they replaced him with Troy Jackson, who's the former state Senate president. He's also very progressive, maybe not as gifted as a communicator as Graham Plattner was. But Democrats feel like he's running a pretty strong race, but it's never easy, as you can ask Kamala Harris, when you replace a nominee just about 100 days before the election. So I think this race is still very close. Maine has a ranked choice voting system, and it's pretty hard to poll. So we've seen sort of polls a little bit all over the place there.
0: Interesting. And then last one, what about Alaska? They just had their primary this week, and one of the Dan Sullivans won, the United States Senator won. Now that one seems to be a bit of a tight race up in Alaska.
1: Well, because Alaska has a top four system where four candidates advance, both Dan Sullivans will advance, it looks like. So Dan S. Sullivan is the incumbent, and Dan J. Sullivan looks like he'll also be on the ballot. Mary Peltola topped all candidates. She's a Democrat. She's a former congresswoman there. Outperforms Kamala Harris in the 2024 election by about 11 points, even though she ended up losing in the state narrowly. So Democrats are very

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1: A very narrow advantage, I think, in the fight for the Senate, just because everything still has to go right for Democrats. But we are calling the race for the Senate a toss-up, but one with a very slight Republican edge. In the House of Representatives, that's a much, you know, Republicans have used the redistricting wars to their advantage. So they have, it's going to be a much closer result, I think, than people think in the House, even though, you know, the overall political environment heavily favors Democrats. So we expect Democrats to win the House with about a 70 to 75% chance of that, but it could be a much closer margin. And so it could be a very closely divided House. We could see a lot of gridlock in the same way that we've seen for the past several years.
2: Yeah, interesting. You know, the other thing is Georgia was a bright red state. Somehow Ossoff has got a somewhat hold on Georgia, at least early indications. That's a relatively safe seat for Democrats there.
1: I wouldn't call it a safe seat just because it's Georgia, but the Republicans are not optimistic about their nominee there, Mike Collins. He is very MAGA. He's been hit for some of his associations. His son-in-law had some made some anti-Nazi aligned comments. And so, you know, those are not headlines that you want when you're running for Senate. So he's not raising a lot of money. Ossoff has more money than he'll ever need in Georgia. So it's not a potential, it's not a top pickup opportunity for Republicans anymore. They're still watching it, but they feel better about their chances in Michigan, especially after El Sayed's nomination, or even in New Hampshire. That's one to still keep an eye on. There's an open seat in New Hampshire that Democrats hold. They have a former Republican senator running there, John Isununu, against the Democratic Congressman Chris Pappas. We still have that leaning toward Democrats, but it's one to keep an eye on as well.
2: Jessica Taylor, the gold standard, the Cook Political Report. She's editor of the U.S. Senate and Governor's Report within the Cook Political Report. Jessica, thank you very much for joining us. Great insight, as always. Be safe, and we'll talk to you down the road.
1: All right, thank you.
2: You got it. America at Night. Back in a moment.
3: America at Night with McGraw-Millhaven.
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6: 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It appears by its own numbers, the U.S. government seems insolvent. It's reported that the Treasury shows about $6 trillion in assets and over $47 trillion in liabilities. Add it all up, and it looks like the U.S. owes more than $130 trillion it doesn't have. 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
8: Let's get a couple texts in here from the first hour. In Minnesota, Donald Trump has raised the national debt more than any previous U.S. president in the history for the number of current days he's been in office in his two terms. That is from Minneapolis, Minnesota. Look, I think both parties are guilty of running up the deficit in one way, shape, or form. You don't hang $40 trillion on one party, that's for sure. Equal opportunity offenders, $40 trillion. It's laughable. Here's what's going to happen. And I get in trouble every time I say this, but Republicans only care about the debt when Democrats are in office. Once, if there's a Democrat that ends up being elected in 2028, all of a sudden you're going to start to hear, oh my goodness, the debt, oh my goodness, the debt. You don't hear much of it now. Democrats really only care about the debt when they can hang it on the Republicans. So the party out of power really only cares about the debt. And that is no way to reduce the debt when you only care about it when you're out of power. That's why we sit at a $40 trillion deficit and no end in sight and interest rates rising, because investors are getting a little skittish over the fact that we are, more debt than our GDP. So that's where we are. Minneapolis, Minnesota, thanks for checking in. All right, lots more to get to. Stay right there. Bill on the road. Bill Cleveland is in Wisconsin. Apparently he likes it so much he's there again. He's hanging out in Wisconsin, our traveling correspondent.
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7: Fox News, I'm Sue Guzman. Federal agents seizing electronics from former Congressman Eric Swalwell at the San Francisco airport and from his home.
8: Sources tell Fox this is part of the ongoing federal probe, possibly in relation to sexual misconduct allegations. Swalwell was cooperative during the airport encounter on Saturday and was not detained or arrested. The FBI is not commenting on this matter. Swalwell faces multiple allegations of sexual assault from several women.
7: Fox's Matt Finn, police identifying the man behind the Chucky Halloween mask accused of terrorizing people in Philadelphia. Philadelphia DA Larry Krasner.
9: Who's scared now? Who's running now? We have reason to know that Zymir Hughes is trying to avoid a warrant for his arrest on misdemeanor and felony charges.
7: America's listening to Fox News.
10: I'm Kelly Bennett for SuperTalk Mississippi News. According to a new report from the Mississippi Center for Public Policy, more than 30 local school district superintendents make more money than Governor Tate Reeves, whose salary is $160,000.
11: You know, the average school superintendent in Mississippi is making about $145,000. Now, that is roughly seven times what starting teacher's salary is.
10: The center's president and CEO, Douglas Carswell, told us the report questions why 103 districts with fewer than 3,000 students each need a highly paid superintendent.
11: The House came up with a great proposal to actually tackle school superintendent pay and to cap it. The problem is that, like so many good conservative ideas, it dies on contact with the Senate.
10: The highest paid superintendent in the state runs Jackson Public Schools, making $280,000 a year for a C-rated district.
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13: agencies and organizations receiving opioid settlements.

0: Government funds will be able to opt for monthly or quarterly reimbursements when the next round of applications opens. Senator Nicole Akins-Boyd told us why that's changed.
1: The grant criteria, the way that we set it up, it was going to be done quarterly. And a lot of our small community operations, a lot of our really efficient nonprofits can't fund that for 3 months. They've really got to have some assistance and help. So, you know, I think one of the things that speaks volumes is when you realize you've made a mistake and you go back and fix it. Yeah. And that's what the Opioid Council did.
0: The application website will go live August 24th with the acceptance of applications starting a week later.
2: Statistics show that roughly 20 veterans die by suicide every day in the United States. And each day, over 1,000 dogs are euthanized in shelters across the country. Canines for Warriors is the leading nonprofit organization providing highly trained service dogs to veterans with PTSD and other invisible wounds of war.
3: Hannah and I, since we've been together, we have done so much. 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
2: The majority of service dogs from Canines are rescues, and with each pairing, two lives are changed forever. We rescue the dog rescues the warrior. 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That's caninesforwarriors.org.
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10: Hey, Bill Cleveland is in the green room. Well, technically, he's not in the green room. He's in Appleton, Wisconsin. We have a green room up in Appleton, Wisconsin. Our traveling Westwood One correspondent is up in Wisconsin. We'll check in with him and see what he's doing in the upper Midwest. But first, let's talk a little artificial intelligence, because it is getting a lot of attention, a lot of information, a lot of gloom and doom. But let's find out. Megan Medick joins us. She is an Emmy award-winning television news producer and executive producer at News Nation. She is the host of a podcast called Unreported with Megan Medick. Megan, welcome to America at Night. Thanks for joining us.
11: Thanks so much for having me.
10: You betcha. Let's talk about this episode you have talking about artificial intelligence. You talked to a couple people with some real knowledge. What did you find out?
11: Yeah, like the smartest of the smart. I'm like, oh God, am I in over my head? These guys are geniuses. And I'm just like barely downloading ChatGPT to my cell phone app, right? I did talk to some really smart guys. I talked to Nick Bostrom. He is like the philosopher in the AI world, and he is really pushing that we are going to be joined by another mindset on our planet, in our world, and that is AI, and that we're all heading into this zone of retirement, because AI is going to be taking over, and we kind of just need to, like, accept it and get on board now, or face the ramifications later of, like, oh, I have no idea what's going on, I don't have my business or anything, because I didn't fold to AI. So but, I'm well, like, I mean, well, dude, like, what do we do? Like, what do you mean? Like, they're going to take our jobs and do all this stuff. I'm like, well, then what the heck do we do? And he was like, well, you know, we go outside and we play with our grandkids, whatever. It's like, I'm bored.
10: Well, it's nice to play with your grandkids, but somebody's got to pay you to go play with your grandkids. Where are Correct. Going to be the jobs with this artificial intelligence? What did he say about that?
11: Well, one of the things he said, he was like, well, you should be making investments now to kind of set yourself up. I'm like, what? Look, I'm talking to middle America. Like, this is News Nation, News for All America. Like, I live in the Midwest. Like, what are you talking about? Like, I'm talking to you right now to be paid to make an investment at some point. But he's like, get on board, train your AI assistant, get AI integrated in your business, and then AI basically works for you, and that's how you make money to hang out and relax. The way that I was phrasing it to him is, in life, you hear about the simulation theory. Like, we're living in a simulation controlled by power that be or whatever it may be. But I was saying to him, I'm like, this is the reverse simulation theory. We are building the simulation to control us. Like, we're literally building it to be controlled. And he's like, look, this is coming. We're here. We're on the forefront. And there's a lot of positives to it. But let's get on board and just say, hey, we're going to have another mind in this world with us, and that is AI.
10: Here's what I don't understand about AI, and I'll bounce it off you while we still have jobs. And that is this. I understand if you're a coder that a machine can sort of code something. And I understand mm-hmm. that they can, you know, if you have a gene and you're trying to find a vaccine and they have millions of equations for a math problem or to sort of mm-hmm. figure out where, you know, map a gene and things like that. But what I don't understand is, how is AI going to make any money? In other words, how this is the greatest thing in the world, but how are they going to be paid back by everyone paying $20 a month to ChatGPT? I don't know where they're going to recoup their investment from.
11: Well, this is why there's a couple of people who are already billionaires who got in early or at the helm of it, who are making all the decisions of the future of humanity, and they will be super, super, super, super rich. And then who knows? The way I understand business, and let's just be clear, I'm a journalist. I'm not a mathematician or a scientist or anything like that. But the way that I understand the business of AI is that salespeople can go in and sell you AI, and they'll sell you on searches. Hey, you need our software to help you find this. If you're in recruitment or you're looking for X, Y, or Z, you need our software for this reason. But you can buy a certain amount of searches. Hey, we ran 1 million searches, so you owe us for each per search. You know what I'm saying? So it's not like, hey, you have the software and you have unlimited access. It's, oh, no. You wanted to find somebody to fill this job. You needed our recruiter seats. You needed the AI search for it. That's the only way to get it done. But the AI system actually ran 5,000 searches to find you the one thing that you actually needed. So you didn't have to scan 5,000 documents on the internet or 5,000 web pages and do the research. So that all costs money.
10: I hope it's better than Indeed and Monsters Inc. because they're terrible at trying to find resumes for people who want jobs.
11: Are those websites just not a headache? I'm actually having anxiety thinking about logging on to something of that sort. Yeah.
10: Well, I mean, the way it works now is I have some type of AI write my resume for me. I'm applying for a job to your company. You have AI read my resume, and then what? My AI negotiates with your AI for a job? I mean, the whole thing is nuts.
11: No, it's robots talking to robots, but the good news for you is that we're friends now, so if you are going to apply, please text me, and let's not even do that whole song and dance.
10: When does this Oxford philosopher Nick Bostrom think we're going to cross this Rubicon in where AI, because clearly humans are smarter than AI today. But when does he think we're going to cross this Rubicon where AI is smarter than humans and humans don't need to sort of mind AI and or babysit it?
11: Yeah, now

0: now that technology exists and we're just not utilizing it enough in our day-to-day, which is what he's saying, like, accept it. But he's saying it's now. That's why one of his big points that he makes is, like, do not lie to your AI. Like, if you're, you know, using AI in your day-to-day, like, don't lie to it, because you're kind of screwing yourself and you're screwing others by doing that, because it's training. I have one of my best friends, she just got a brand new job, and she flew to Detroit, she's remote, but she flew to Detroit to meet everybody there, and her new boss was like, I'm buying everybody an AI assist that works here, and I want the main part of your job at the very beginning is to do nothing but train this AI assistant, because I want all of us to work as little as possible. So her job right now is to train her AI assistant to do her job for her. It's crazy.
1: Well, isn't he
0: incredible?
1: But isn't he paying this woman to train the computer to take her job?
0: Yeah, you better believe it.
1: Yeah,
0: he's laughing all the way to the bank.
1: Yeah, here's the other thing about that. People don't lie. They don't lie to themselves when they're walking down the street. They don't lie when they wear that yoga pants that are way too small for them, right? They don't lie about that. So why would they lie to a machine? And again, isn't it, if, you know, I have a 5-year-old daughter, and when I go on my YouTube and I type in, you know, Dora the Explorer or, you know, Sophia the First, that ruins my algorithm. Now I start getting all Danny Go videos, right? Why can't somebody, if I want to manipulate you, why can't I just sort of, you know, throw a couple of weird searches into your AI and or into the ether and then gum up all the works for everybody?
0: I am sure you can. I'm sure you can. And I welcome that. I'll bring up another one, my friend, Kelly. Nobody can change my algorithm like Kelly. She will send me one thing and then that is it. That is my feed, and I take screenshots of it, and I'm like, look what you've done. You've done it again. And I think she thinks it's fun. And I don't mind. Look, we'll see different things, experience different things. But yeah, your algorithm would absolutely change. But lying to your AI, I would never lie to my AI. I'm very nice to my AI. I think I'm very nice to everybody. I equate it to, why are some people mean to Alexa? Have you ever been around someone who's like, Alexa, turn it down. And like, hey, mother effer, Alexa, I said, turn it off. I'm like, yo, like, poor Alexa, like, give her a break. I equate it to that. Like, some people just think it's funny to be mean to Alexa. It kind of, I don't like that. It kind of makes my feelings.
1: Well, people are mean to me. I mean, they start yelling at me. Like, what are you yelling at me for? I just told you what the weather was today. So, I mean, people yell at humans thinking they're robots. And then you always get, oh, you actually read your emails? Yes, I read my emails. And why did you just, verbally ruin my weekend because, I said it was Tuesday and it was Thursday. I mean, give me a break.
0: The breaks are needed. Everyone be kind.
1: I might be the last person on Earth who finally accepts the conclusion that AI is going to be everything they say it is. I get that it's going to revolutionize some things, and I get that there could be some good. But in terms of... I think there's going to be a backlash. I think, people are going to want to watch movies created by humans. People are going to want to read books created by humans. People are going to want to listen to radio programs specifically because they're humans. And I think there's going to be a backlash. And I'm not so sure AI is going to be able to, solve all the world's problems. It's just you need someone to... fix the toilet. You need someone to run the wires for your electricity. You need someone to build the chair. I don't think it's going to be the be all and end all the way everyone thinks it is.
0: Yeah, and I can totally agree with that point. I can equate that to social media back in the day. When social media was first created, it was like, this is the way that we're going to connect. You're going to join this Facebook group and you're going to make friends and, be in a community and, this is a way for you to stay in touch with loved ones, and like, that is not what social media does. Like, have we never been torn further apart by social media? Like, I can't even open Facebook. I'm like, oh, God, no. Like, not this.
1: Well, yeah,
0: and that's, you know, not wasn't the intention.
1: Yeah, and also, it's all Russian bots, Iranian bots who are trying to infiltrate your brain. So at some point, you know, we're going to turn it off, and it's just going to be, you know, I really do think, I get it. I hear these geniuses talk about this stuff, but I call me a skeptic. I just don't get it. Megan, where can we find this episode, and where can we find your podcast?
0: Yeah, you know, the show is called Unreported with Megan Medic. It is on News Nation. You can get it on News Nation's YouTube page, Spotify, Apple, wherever you hear your podcast. For the audio version, and the video version is on YouTube. We do new episodes every Wednesday. And, you know, sometimes I do bonus episodes if I feel like it. Sometimes I don't. And but we're working hard. We're busting out episodes every single week. I shot two today. And we're just moving forward with going with the big stories that nobody is talking about. You know, and I did do another AI episode at the very beginning of the show. I think it was our very first episode about 18 ago that started this. And it was, is AI the new MK Ultra with mind control? So there's a couple AI episodes if that's what people are interested in. But I've got all sorts of things going at deep into the government conspiracies, et cetera, et cetera. So, yeah, News Nation's YouTube page or wherever you can get your podcast.
1: Megan Medic, the host of Unreported with Megan Medic. Was that the name of the show and then they went out and found you, or did they name that after they hired you as the host?
0: You know, I've been with News Nation for a very, very long time. I was the first executive producer at the network over 6 years ago. And no, you know, they kind of offered me this new position to host the show. So my background is in producing, so I really, really care about the content and research and et cetera. No, my boss wanted to name it something absolutely ridiculous. I wish I could remember the name. It was like unusual creature or unusual suspect or something. And I was like, oh, no, we're going to make it something else. So we kind of just pulled that out. But I probably used ChatGPT to help me come up with it.
1: That was my point. AI named it Unreported with Megan Medic. Megan, thanks for checking in. Thanks. Thanks for having fun. And we'll check you out on the podcast.
0: Thanks for having me.
1: You got it. America at Night, back in a moment.
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0: I can tell you that there's a lot of people talking, Department of Labor, Department of Agriculture, Department of Homeland Security, talking about options. Nothing's been settled.
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3: Well, good evening from Wisconsin. How's it going?
2: Yeah, last week you were in Sheboygan, and you couldn't leave? You're having so much fun in Wisconsin that you couldn't leave?
3: Well, you know, when you travel full time, you just do whatever the heck you want. So just take my time. I did think of you yesterday, which doesn't happen often. I don't think That's of you nice. A lot, but I did think of you yesterday. I had a book signing at the Appleton Public Library here in the Fox Cities part of Wisconsin, and so I'm doing my routine, and I look out in the audience, and there's a lady with a notebook. And I said, McGraw's going to want to know that I spotted another. Now, here's the twist. Here's the twist. The lady was with, I guess it was her husband, and the husband had a notebook, too. So they both of them were writing down their notes during my presentation.
2: Did they
3: unaware, end up, I guess, that I wrote a book that they could have just purchased, but that's okay.
2: Did they buy the book, or did they just take notes and then leave?
3: No. No, and you know what these people do sometimes, and truly, it doesn't matter to me anymore. I'm on my eighth book. Book number one, this used to bother me, but they will leave and do everything they can not to make eye contact with you as they make a beeline out of the door. And so, but other than that, they're a very nice group of people, and the folks at the library were super, super nice. And so, yeah, but I thought you get a kick out of that. But yeah, I'm in the Fox City. So this is in, East Central, Wisconsin. So it's roughly halfway between like Milwaukee and Green Bay, if you're familiar with this area. Really cool. There's 19 different communities that make up the Fox Cities, but Appleton was kind of my home base, and so some of the stuff that I checked out. So one thing I thought was pretty interesting, there's a place called the Hearthstone House Museum. And it's an old mansion, old home, built in 1882. But it has this distinction of being the first home in the world to be illuminated by a hydroelectric central station, which I don't know what any of that means, but it's electric. It's, you know, lit up. But here's the takeaway. When I go to one of these places, I'm only smart enough to walk out with one fun fact. And here's the one that I walked out from this home. I'm taking the tour. Lady's really nice, walking me around, showing me things. And I spot this thing on the wall. And I point and I said, "What is this?" And she said, "Oh, that's the light switch." And I said, "Light switch?" I said, "It's a knob. What kind of a knob?" And she said, "Yeah." And she turns the thing, and a light comes on. And I said, "Well, that's really interesting." She goes, "Yeah. Haven't you've heard the expression, turn the light on? That's where it comes from. Apparently, back in the day, you would turn to have the light come on. Isn't that kind of interesting?"
2: How about that? That's interesting. Huh? So is this new technology or old technology?
3: No. Yeah, this was old. In fact, she had to, she didn't have to get permission to touch it, but it was, you know, it's kind of like an artifact. They don't really, a lot of hands-on going on touching the knobs, but no, it's old school, mechanics there. But how about that? Turn the light on. That's right. Because you think about it, right? We don't turn lights on anymore. Physically turn them.
2: Yeah.
3: So that was kind of cool. So that's a neat one. Now, there's another museum in town, a local history museum in downtown Appleton, and they have a really great display all about Harry Houdini. So Houdini spent part of his childhood here in Appleton. And so when you go through, they have some really cool exhibits, like interactive stuff and showing some of the different tricks and things that he would do. But they also have like some of his handcuffs, right, that he would use in some of his acts, and the locks and keys, and, you know, they got one of his pay stubs, and, you know, some photos and scrapbooks and personal documents and things like that. And so that's pretty cool. I learned something today that I didn't know about Houdini, and I think this is absolutely brilliant. And you may know this. I don't really know a lot about Houdini, but apparently, so he would be furious when other performers would like steal his material.
2: Sure.
3: Right. So he'd be out doing his thing and then he wouldn't figure out or find out that other people were doing like his act. So the way to get these people back, he would just give away the trick and basically render it useless. So people couldn't do it anymore. And I was like, that's kind of brilliant, right? Like, you know, I just thought that was pretty cool. I don't know.
2: That is brilliant in one sense, but you're cutting off your nose to spite your face. Then you can't do that trick anymore.
3: But I think the thing is, I think he realized that people were coming to see him, right? Not so much the tricks at that point in his career. Like people knew, like they were coming, they wanted to see Houdini. So right, I don't think it really mattered that much. But I don't know. I just thought that was really, really pretty funny, actually, that they did that. So
2: it really. I mean, it's just a stroke of genius, really, when you think about it.
3: Yeah, it really is. So Appleton's super cool. Lots of great restaurants. Really, I'm a big fan of like walkable downtown. So there's College Avenue. You can walk up and down. And some of the other communities around this area. So here's the thing I did. And people can go to Bill on the Road Facebook and see a video of this place. It's called the Bergstrom Mahler Museum of Glass. I don't know that we've talked about any glass museums.
2: We have missed the glass conversation.
3: Well, I know you like building stuff and you like the mechanics of people who are craftsmen and so on. And so the reason I was drawn to this place, because you know I love quirky, you know, stuff. So I found out that they had the largest collection of publicly displayed glass paperweights. And I learned about this and I said, gotta go see the paperweight. So there's almost 5,000 of them in their collection. And I told the lady, and people will see this when they watch the video, I said, you know, people think I'm crazy when I'm, you know, like I'm on the air or I'm doing an event or I'm writing on social media. And I'm like, you gotta go see this collection. You gotta go see this. But when you actually go and you see some of the stuff in person that I tell you, it's pretty impressive once you actually go and check some of these things out. So these glass paperweights, like, so it's hard to visualize this on the air, I suppose, but like, let's just say you're looking at one of them and there's a flower in the middle of this glass paperweight, right? So it's not a real flower. Like the flower is made out of glass, right? And so all of these different glass paperweights, they take quite a while to make. Like it's not like you're in art class in third grade and you're throwing something together in 20 minutes. Like, I mean, these things take a lot of time and a lot of them are worth a lot of money. Like they're pretty valuable. And so you walk through this and you see all of these really, the lady that owned the house where the museum is, she started collecting in, I don't know what year she started collecting, but it was essentially her collection. And then they've added to them over the years. But it's really cool to walk through this place. They just did a huge renovation. Got this great natural lighting that comes in off the lake and just really lights up all this glass, not just the paperweights, but they have other glass stuff and classes and things like that as well. And so, definitely check it out, though. Like, if you're coming through this area, and it is one of the best glass museums in the Midwest.
2: So I'm sure they've got a bunch of stained glass stuff and all that more traditional glass stuff, right? You would think?
3: So they have like dedicated parts of the museum that are for the paperweights, which, you know, like vary from, you know, there's all types of them. But then they have, more traditional art, but all done in glass, obviously.
2: Yeah.
3: And then there's the one, this is not in the Fox Cities, but I went to it last year. Now I can't think of the name of it. It's the big glass museum, in New York. Oh my gosh, I'm so embarrassed. I can't think of it, but it reminded me of that. Like it's really cool to see the craftsmanship that these people can do. So,
2: did she explain where the history of the paperweight came from? Because what was it used for?
3: Well, I think back in the day, and please forgive me, folks, if I get this a little bit wrong, but I believe they were like for like well-to-do people back in the day, like to have one of these things to put on your desk. So I think that's kind of how they started. But then the lady, like I said, who owned this, and it's a mansion where this thing is now housed. It's in a pretty nice neighborhood, actually. The homes are really huge all up and down the street. But this lady gave away her home, essentially, and then her collection of these paperweights. You know, and again, it's one of these things, I can't tell you how many times I've been to see these collections, and it always starts with somebody gets one of them, and then they have to add one more, and then if they can't stop, I'm telling you, I've been to, like, I was telling the gal that I interviewed, I went to a place in Gettysburg. It was a guy who collected elephants, right? Not the animal, obviously, but like stuff, elephant stuff. And after 30 years, he had like 25,000 elephant things, and now he's got his own museum. So it always starts with one. So tell yourself that if you get one thing, eventually you're going to have a house full of crap. Yeah.
2: How many paperweights were in this museum?
3: So I don't know the number that's on display, but in the collection, they said 5,000.
2: Oh, my goodness.
3: About 5,000. Like, that's a lot. That's a lot of paperweight. So anyway,
2: you said they were expensive. Like what do you call expensive? A couple $20, $30, or thousands of dollars?
3: So they're not all like super expensive, but some of them are rare because they come from, you know, well-known artists and things like that. So yeah, I mean, some of these are thousands of dollars, some of these things. So yeah, some of them are pretty pricey, I guess, depending on how rare they are, if the artist made just one or whatever. And they did actually a really cool thing. They had a contest, I guess, last year, and maybe they do this annually, I don't know, where if you win this particular contest, you get to display your art in one of their rooms. And so I went through this one room where it was this one artist, and it was all of his paperweights were there. And so anyway, I'm telling you, like most of these silly, quirky things that I talk about, they sound kind of ridiculous on the surface, but when you get there and you're looking at these things, you're like, oh, that actually is pretty cool. So watch the video, billontheroad.com. You can find my Facebook page, and you can see a video of the glass museum. But
2: That's the old Jerry Seinfeld joke. What are these people doing with the paperweights? Where are they working that there's wind is blowing all around that you need a paperweight to keep the paper down?
3: Well, and you're exactly right. Like, they're not in today's, they're not functional anymore, right? It's just a thing. So just a couple more things. So there's a really cool community nearby called Nina. I think I'm saying that right. And so really, again, another really cool walkable little downtown. If you like to ride bikes, they've got cool bike trails, around the Fox City. And then I have to mention there's a really cool windmill. So, apparently back in the day, over in the Netherlands, they built this Dutch windmill, stands over 100 feet high, and they built it, and then they took it apart and they shipped it to Wisconsin. And so this actual windmill is in this little town. It's literally called Little Chute, Chute. That's the name of the town, Little Chute. And so it's the Little Chute windmill, and you're coming along this tiny town, and all of a sudden this gigantic windmill appears, it's a working windmill, so you can go in and you can tour it and kind of throwback to Holland in the Netherlands.
2: But back in the olden days. Somebody on the text line has a question, Bill Cleveland. Is Bill married? Are you married? You have a suitor somewhere out there.
3: Hang on, let me check. No, I'm not married. I sound happy, don't I?
2: Were you ever married?
3: No, sir.
2: No, sir.
3: Not for lack of trying.
2: No. God love you. Here's another one. Another texter called in and said, were you talking about the Corning Museum of Glass in New York?
3: Yes. Thank you so much to the person that said that, the Corning Museum of Glass. Yep. I went there last fall. Yeah. Cool museum. Really cool museum. But yes, that's exactly what I was thinking of.
2: Somebody else on the text line from Florida says, speaking of turning the knob, how about hanging up the phone? My 15-year-old son has no idea when I say hang up the phone. It's another one of those, right?
3: Yeah. I thought he was saying me hang up the phone.
2: Oh, no.
3: The phrase.
2: Yeah, the phrase, hang up the phone, right? 15-year-olds have no idea. What do you mean when you say hang up the phone? My niece was asking me one day.

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1: Travis Tritt, the name of this song is called Here's a Quarter, Call Someone Who Cares. Well, how do you explain that to somebody that's under 30 or under 25, whatever? Like, what do you mean a quarter? What do you need a quarter for? Yeah. Isn't that wild?
2: I think you know, you did explain why you're not married listening to 90s country. That's probably a reason why you're not married.
1: Come on.
2: But right, a busy, I was telling a story about, you know, and I tried to call and I was getting a busy signal and she's like, whoa, hold on. What's a busy signal? And I was like, wow. Well, that was where you were, if you were on the phone with somebody else and I called you, I got what's a busy signal? Oh, and then I was telling her about a dial tone and she was like, well, what's a dial tone?
1: There's a bunch of them.
2: There's a video out there on somewhere where some father said, I'll give you $100 if you can figure out how to make a phone call. And he gave his son a rotary phone and they had no idea how to use the rotary phone. Yeah.
1: We had a rotary phone. I'm old enough to have had a rotary phone in the house. And so, yeah, that one. And then the other is like the answering machine, you know, your answer. Yeah. What do you mean you had like a tape? What does that mean? A tape? And what? You had to my dad still to this day, he is so upset that technology went away because he would be so excited when he would come in the house and see that little red blinking light that, you know, somebody had left him a message. He talks about this once a week. I'm not kidding you. He won't check the voicemail on his cell phone, but he loves being upset at that answering machine.
2: Well, the answering machine is the size of a laptop. I mean, that's how big it was. I mean, it was just this gigantic machine. Crazy. All right, we got to go. BillOnTheRoad.com. Okay, yeah. BillOnTheRoad.com in Appleton, Wisconsin. Good stuff, Bill. Have a good week. Thanks for checking in.
1: All right, too.
2: You got it. Bill Cleveland, America at Night, back in a moment.
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8: All right, let's go about do it for this hour. I don't know where the time goes. Bill Clevelin, he's a funny guy. He's a funny guy. Funny like I amuse you funny. What's so funny about him? He's a funny guy. He's a funny guy, and we have him every Thursday, and we don't know where those segments go, but he's in Appleton, Wisconsin, and we end up having a conversation about something. That's what makes it kind of neat. All right, stay right there. Open phones next hour. We got a lot of voicemails from last night. I've been lax on the voicemails. We got into it last night and didn't get to any voicemails, so I apologize for that. But we got text messages and voicemails all coming up next hour here. On America at night, and we can talk about something you guys wanted to talk about, or something we talked about earlier, or you want to go rogue and talk about something else. 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You can subscribe, and then you can listen every single night. You can listen again if you miss something, if you fall asleep during the middle of an interview and you want to go back and hear it. It's a great way to sort of keep abreast of all the things we do here. America at Night. Our executive director is Alex Hinton. Our engineer is Richard Good. I'm McGraw-Millhaven.

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1: Fox News, I'm Ted Linder. The FBI arrested a suspect Wednesday stopping a plot to bomb New York State Capitol in Albany. First Assistant U.S. Attorney for the Northern District of New York, John Sarcone.
2: Jessica Bowie, age 35, of Albany, New York. She's charged with one count of 18 USC 2339B, attempting to provide material, support, or resources to a designated foreign terrorist organization.
1: Jessica Bowie allegedly planned to flee to Syria. Police in Philly have named a suspect after residents reported suspicious interactions with an individual wearing a Chucky-style mask.
3: Police now say they have a name to go with the face behind the Chucky mask. Worn by a man who terrorized several people in Philadelphia in the early morning hours last week, he has been identified by police as 22-year-old Zymir Hughes.
1: Fox's Lauren Green. 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
7: Do you ever think, I'm not doing enough, I need to be doing more, even though you've done a lot, but like, there's so much out there.
8: 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And he said, I made a difference to that one. And you know, that's a great kind of metaphor for why is, if I can save one life, if I can, you know, help one child not die from malaria, if I can lift up one person in the disabled community or change bias around disability, then I'm doing the best I can.
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9: Ford and Apple announcing that Apple Maps will be included in the automaker's new universal EV platform. Ford's UEV is set to debut with a midsize electric in 2027. The company is saying that buyers won't need a separate Apple subscription to use it, as the software gives drivers turn-by-turn directions with real-time traffic and incident information, as well as a search function that uses detailed routing options. The partnership will also see Ford use road-level data from Apple Maps in the development of the company's next-generation Blue Cruise hand-free driving capability and its in-house autonomous driving tech. The partnership with Apple comes amid a push to improve self-driving technology. Ford CEO Jim Farley saying that the company's next

0: midsize EV will be priced around $30,000 and redefines what advanced technology can be: simple, useful, and truly attainable for more customers. That's Fox Wheels. I'm Jeff Manasso, Fox News.
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3: Why? Why take a chance? Why risk a mistake? Why say something? We all have reasons why we choose to ignore the things that give us pause, that seem out of place, that don't feel right. The word why can either paralyze us or empower us to stand up and protect what we love. So if you see something, why do you say something?
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8: I see say because all of this matters.
3: We all have something worth protecting. A why that unifies this community we're all a part of. So protect your everyday. Report suspicious activity to local authorities. If you see something, say something.

0: From the heartland of America and the gateway to the West, good morning, good evening, wherever you may be across the nation, around the world. I'm George Norrie. This is Coast to Coast AM. Later tonight, the psychic world with readings. Here's what's happening. The aircraft carrier, the USS George Washington, is now in the Middle East, preparing to relieve the taxed, very taxed USS Abraham Lincoln. The Lincoln has been at sea for an extended deployment due to the war with Iran, leading to concerns among lawmakers and military families after reports of the crew's worsening mental health. They're having problems on that ship. Meanwhile, President Donald Trump urged U.S. allies in countries around the world to cut off Iran economically, saying there would be consequences for anyone who provides a lifeline. Iran largely dismissed Mr. Trump's economic threat, with its Iran's Deputy Foreign Minister for Legal and International Affairs saying this pivot comes after the U.S. military operation didn't yield any results. With more on the activities, here's Tom Danheiser. Tom?
1: Well, George, Washington has said it will impose the toughest sanctions yet in history to collapse the Iranian government, calling on other nations, including China, to join the effort. Vice President J.D. Vance on Thursday said the war with Iran has entered a new phase of economic pressure. And in his words, we're going to keep that going because we think that's the best way to ultimately accomplish the final objective. Iran's foreign ministry has condemned the U.S. threat of new economic sanctions, describing the proposed measures as illegal and inhumane. Meanwhile, U.S. Central Command says its forces have redirected 67 merchant ships, disabled three, and boarded two other traveling to and from Iranian ports while enforcing a revival naval blockade. And as mentioned earlier, the U.S. officially have confirmed that the USS Abraham Lincoln aircraft carrier is headed home after a 9-month deployment. It could still take several

0: weeks for it to get back to its home port of San Diego, California, and the USS George Washington arrived in the Middle East on Wednesday. George?
1: Thank you, Thomas. Don't be surprised if you start hearing some more coughing in the next few weeks. COVID-19 is once again on the rise in nearly every corner of the U.S. According to modeling done by the Centers for Disease Control and Prevention, COVID-19 infections are growing or likely growing in all 50 states. No states are seeing cases decline as of mid-August. The FDA has upgraded an egg recall of 1.6 million cartons, that's approximately 19 million eggs, from Midwest Poultry Services to a Class 1 risk linked to a multi-state salmonella outbreak. The recall affects multiple brands across six states. The recalled eggs include white shell eggs and brown cage-free eggs sold in packages ranging from the six count to bulk food service quantities, distributed primarily across Texas, Oklahoma, Louisiana, Arkansas, Mississippi, and New Mexico. Our food safety coach, Jeff Nelkin, is with us. Jeff, how do eggs get salmonella? Aren't they contained?
2: They may have been contained at some point, but remember, the cellular structure can be penetrated by when the organism is just developing. So, you know, in the old days, we just thought about it as being in the center, but it can be on the outside, working its way into the walls of the shell. The main concern is at this point, if you think that you are potentially exposed to these eggs, to slow down a lot of people like runny eggs, and that's a problem in this time, so that you want to make sure that if you want to kill that salmonella, you need to cook the eggs until the yolk and the whites are firm. But if they're liquidy and runny, so can the salmonella. So again, if you have product and you have concerns, you can reach the people at 574-405-9531, or you can email them at recallassistance@mpseggs.com. And they right now have a stamp on the side that says July 1950. Would be one indicator. So also there could be a Julian date between 157 and 184. Those are some clues to figure out. But the best way is to call and get to the source if you have any concerns or questions.
1: And Jeff, does the chicken itself have to be contaminated?
2: It could be. You know, again, this is all being researched and investigated. So it's from the feed, it's from the food they're eating, from the workers, you know, coming in, their shoes, let's say, not being, sanitized, wheels from trucks that, you know, can have poop on it. So there's all kinds of possibilities of introduction of contamination, almost similar to what you've been hearing about on the jalapeno peppers and the iceberg lettuce.
1: All right. Thank you, Jeff. Jeff's website, NelkinFoodSafetyCoach.com. Mortgage rates fell for the second week in a row, according to mortgage buyer Freddie Mac. Freddie Mac's latest primary mortgage market survey released today showed the average rate on the benchmark 30-year fixed-rate mortgage fell to 6.65% from last week's reading of 6.67%. Not much, but it dropped. A story at coasttocoastam.com in the highlight reel, an intriguing new survey found that the media spotlight on UFOs over the past few years has led to an increase in Americans' belief in the phenomenon. Produced by Talker Research, the poll was conducted during the first week of July and gauged the opinions of 2,000 participants living in the United States. Asked if recent news reports on UFOs have changed their thoughts on the phenomenon, 37% indicated that they now believe more than they used to. Broken down demographically, a staggering 54% of Gen Z participants fell into that camp, as did 45% of the millennials and 36% of the Gen Xers. On Tuesday night, our Kevin Randall will be a special guest on our program next week. His latest book is called UFO Sightings and Alien Visitations. I'm looking forward to that. But he's with us right now with his weekly report. Hi, Kevin.
3: Hi, George. Thanks for the plug. Appreciate that.
1: I'll see you Tuesday, too.
3: Yeah, absolutely. I've noticed that Secretary of State Marco Rubio, who once seemed to take UAPs more seriously than he does in today's environment. He appeared on the Katie Miller podcast and made it clear that he does not know what these objects are. He said, and I quote, "I've long been this UAP thing, and now, you know, I've sort of surrendered that portfolio to someone else who, you know, well, who's very much in charge of the UAP issue," end quote. And does that mean he's taken himself out of the picture? He did say he doesn't know what these objects are. They have been seen over military installations, and that makes them worthy of investigation. Rubio said that they aren't ours, meaning they don't belong to the United States, which doesn't make them alien, just foreign. And he says that there isn't a conspiracy of silence about the topic, yet he does say that we should know who is flying in our airspace. And he said, and I quote again, "I don't think there's a conspiracy theory as much as it is just, it can be in some sense because people do believe we're covering something up. The evidence of the cover-up has been demonstrated over the years. The Condon Committee, which was the University of Colorado study back in the 1960s, concluded that there was nothing to UFO reports and nothing of scientific value that could be learned from further study. But the conclusions were provided for Dr. Condon before the investigation began. Each item the Air Force wanted found was, in fact, found. For half a century, the idea that alien visitation was rejected by science, the mainstream media, and politicians because of this particular study. And now we're told by many of those same agencies and those same organizations that something important can be learned and we should be wary of these objects flying over military installations, especially those with atomic weapons. What we learn, those of us on the outside who ask these questions, is that it is all classified. The hint is that there is a national security implication in some of the data gathered, but even with the age of disclosure pressing in, we still hear that some of it cannot be released because of those national security implications. My research, as well as that of many others, has caught the authorities in outright lies when asked specific questions. When Congressman Stephen Schiff of New Mexico asked the Air Force officers about moon dust, he was told it didn't exist. When documentation was presented with the code words moon dust on them, the answer changed to, "Well, yes, but we never used it." I have a long list of moon dust related investigations, and while many of them are terrestrial or have terrestrial explanations, there are those that remain anomalous. And even though the Air Force closed Project Blue Book in 1969, moon dust persisted until 1985 when evidence for it was inadvertently leaked. Robert Todd tried to learn more about it and was told that all of the new information was properly classified. Here's the thing about that. When caught, they no longer lied. They said it was properly classified. I believe the follow-on to moon dust continued in secrecy until Leslie Keene and Ralph Blumenthal reported on the 2004 overflights of the USS Nimitz. That was a hint that the government never stopped investigating and gathering the information after Blue Book closed and moon dust was exposed. They secretly continued the investigations, all the while denying they existed. Brigadier General Arthur Exon, who was a base commander at Wright-Patterson Air Force Base, told me that periodically he would receive orders to provide support to unidentified people who came into the base and then were dispatched to the scene of a UFO event. When they concluded their investigations, they returned to Wright-Patt, moving on to their home stations, which shielded them from reporters finding out where they came from. This certainly smacks of a government duplicity in UFO investigations, all the while denying they were involved in anything like that. And that's what we have for tonight, George.
1: All right, my friend. Look forward to talking to you next Tuesday. Kevin Randall on his weekly UFO report. Now, how good a listener are you? I don't mean to this program, but when people talk to you, do you listen to what they say? Really listen. In a moment, Umba Gale joins us as we talk about the heart of sacred listening next on Coast to Coast AM. 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

0: And welcome back to Coast, George Norrie with you. Abigail is with us, a transformational leadership coach and author. The book is called The Heart of Sacred Listening. Transform your relationships, your work, and your life. It draws from personal stories to spiritual practice and leadership to explore how the simple act of truly listening can transform relationships, organizations, and lives. Fascinating topic, Amber. Welcome to the program.
1: Thank you, George. It's great to be here.
0: I got into somewhat of an argument with my team today when they sent me your information. I said, you sent me typos. And they said, what are you talking about? I said, isn't it Ambergale? And they went, no, it's Umba. And I said, no, it's not. It's Ambergale. And they kept saying, no, it's Umba. And I said, you're not listening to me. But but they were. That's a pretty name. How'd you get that name?
1: Thank you very much. It's actually a little bit of a long story. I was born Marilyn. That's the name that my parents gave me. And years ago, back in the early 70s, I was studying with a man named Baba Muktananda, who is an Indian spiritual teacher, or he was one, you know.
0: Yeah.
1: And at the time, I was exploring several different spiritual paths, and I asked him which one I should follow. And he laughed, and he stroked my face with his peacock feathers, and he said, just do whatever makes you happy. And it was really exactly what I needed to hear, because he was giving me back to myself, telling me I could trust my own heart, my own intuition, and that if I listened to the wisdom within and followed the path of what made me happy, I would fulfill my purpose in life. And then a few days later, I decided to ask him for a spiritual name. And I'd been meditating about it and asking inwardly for the right one. And that morning, I walked into his room, and before, you know, the big living room that he was in, and before I could even ask him, he made this gesture from above his head down towards his lap, and he said, Amba. And I had no idea what he meant. And then he said my old nickname five times. He said, Mickey, Mickey, Mickey, Mickey, Mickey. And I said, and then he said, I can't remember that name, which was very funny because he had just said it five times. And then he said, your name is Amba. Come, sit. Let me tell you a story about Amba. And he told me there was once a demon so powerful that none of the gods could defeat it alone. So the gods gathered together and created a goddess, giving her each of their powers. And she defeated the demon, and she restored peace into the kingdom of heaven. And from that, I understood something about my own life in that story, and that was that my path wasn't going to be one path. I was going to draw from many paths, from everything that awakened my heart and spirit and somehow bring those different streams together into my work and in the world. And that's what I've spent the last 50 years doing. So, thanks. It's not simply a name. It's kind of like my calling.
0: Back in 2010, the Atlantic Magazine did a story on me in the show, and their headline was The Listener, about my talk show abilities. And they basically said part of the problem that most talk show hosts have is they've got their questions all lined up, ready to go, and they don't listen to the guest on what they're talking about.
1: I can get that completely.
0: But we're going to have some fun talking about this. Now, how did you get involved in discussing listening?
1: Well, I had an experience a long time ago in the early 70s. And it was in relationship with my father. And that was it was at a time when I was in a kind of a major crisis in my life. I was 27. I was teaching high school. And my marriage was ending. And I had begun asking that old, ancient question, who am I? And I wanted to take a year of leave from teaching and completely devote myself to exploring that question and to discover my purpose and what I wanted my life to be. And the moment I had that thought, this voice came into your head, your daddy, you won't let you. And I thought, what? I'm 27 years old. I'm an adult. But I had a huge story about my father. You don't mind hearing a long story, do you, George?
0: A couple minutes? Not at all.
1: Okay. And my story in my head was that he was a controller. He was a manipulator. He was old-fashioned. And he was determined to make me do anything he wanted me to do. And I had plenty of evidence. I'd come home from school with five A's and a B, and he'd say, what about the B? Or I'd be practicing piano every day for 8 years, and I had to. And at 10 o'clock, I had a curfew, even in my senior year in high school. And I knew I was right about my dad. But then I was taking this workshop, and I was asked to look at all the evidence that proved that my story was true and see if I could find another interpretation of exactly that same evidence. And that would leave me empowered rather than a victim of his controlling, you know, personality. So I worked and worked, and suddenly I saw my father's world. And he had come from the Ukraine when he was 14 years old. His father had been murdered by the Cossacks. He'd lived through the Depression. He'd worked incredibly hard to become an engineer. My mother had died of cancer when I was 16.
0: Oh, geez.
1: And he had been left to raise his strong-willed only daughter. So suddenly I saw that what I had been listening to as control might have actually been something else, and that he wanted to contribute to my happiness. And that changed everything. So once I got that, I knew I wanted to call him and talk to him and also tell him I was going to take a leave of absence. And so I was brilliant because I wrote this question down before the call. Can you hear his commitment to your happiness? And I promised myself I wouldn't speak to him unless the answer was yes. So I called him. And the first thing I did was I apologized for all the years that I had resisted him. And I told him what I had finally seen, that actually underneath all of that, I knew that he wanted me to be happy and strong and successful and fulfill my potential. And there was a great silence on the other end of the phone. And then he began to weep. And he wept for about 5 minutes.
0: Oh, my gosh.
1: Yeah. And it was an amazing moment. And finally he said, that's all I've ever wanted for you, Marilyn. That was the name he gave me and my mom gave me. And he said, here was the clincher. He said, I thought I was going to have to die and go to my grave without you ever knowing this. And it was just this extraordinary moment. And of peace between us, you know, it was like a turnaround in our relationship. And then he was ready to get off the phone. And I said, Dad, there's one more thing that I want to tell you. I've decided to take a year's leave of absence from teaching. And all broke loose, you know. He said,
0: yeah.
1: You're going to do what? And I immediately, you know, turned into myself. I stopped listening. And there it was again, the controller, the jailer, the enemy. And I was ready to yell back, I'm 27 years old. You can't tell me what to do. But I looked at this piece of paper and it's, you know, he said, can you hear his commitment to your happiness? And I knew I couldn't. So I kept my mouth shut.
0: Stay with us, Zumba. We're going to take a short break, but we'll come back and chat more about your incredible work, The Heart of Sacred Listening, in just a moment, right here on Coast to Coast AM.
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0: And welcome back, George Norrie, along with Umba Gale, her website is linked up at coasttocoastam.com. So after your father went ballistic, Umba, what happened?
1: Yeah, he was going ballistic, and I was shutting him off entirely because I had a controller in front of me. And finally, because I had the answer to my question was, no, I cannot hear his commitment to your happiness. I just took everything that I could with my heart and soul and started listening to his commitment to my happiness. You know, it was like a shift in location from listening to my own head talking about what a jerk he was and everything, to listening for his commitment to my happiness. And you know what, George? I heard it. And he was really upset about something. And it had to do with, you know, that I was going to take a leave of absence. He wanted me to stay in teaching because I'd love teaching. And he thought that that was the way to go. And then once I shared with him that I was already at a place where I was ready to move into taking years leave, he really got it. And once I moved, he moved because he suddenly had a daughter who actually wanted to hear him. So he stopped listening. I mean, he stopped yelling and he told me what he was frightened about. And I totally got it. And I could understand exactly what he was upset about. And once I let him know he didn't need to be upset about it, he listened. He became curious and he asked me, where do you want, you know, what do you want to do next? And I said, I wanted to move to the Colorado Rockies. Mm-hmm. And then my father got really quiet and he began to tell me about a dream he carried since he was a boy about being among the pine trees in the winter with snow and icicles and sunlight shining through
0: there. There you go.
1: Yeah, it was really awesome. And he said, that will be wonderful for you. And then he said, you think I might come and visit you? And I said, yes, absolutely. And he did come up to my little tiny wood-burning stove and uninsulated cabin in the Colorado Rockies, and it was wonderful.
0: How many people, Umba, do you think do not listen properly?
1: I'd say most. I'd say most because we are unaware that we have a voice inside our head that talks to us all the time. And when people, and we listen to that voice instead of listening to the people who we're with. So, you know, they're talking with us and we're getting triggered or we're voting on what they're saying or we're judging what they're saying or we're trying to fix them when all they want to do is share their experience of life with us. Or we're just leaving because we already know what they're going to say. Or we're preparing what we're going to say before they stop talking. I saw a skit a number of years ago that Steve Martin did called The Absent-Minded Waiter. And in the skit, he played an absent-minded waiter. And he was in a kind of a nice, shishy restaurant. And Terry Garr was a customer. And she was giving him a really long order. So he's taking down the order and taking it down. And then all of a sudden, he goes, oh, excuse me,

0: went to the Bahamas and then he comes back. Yeah, and I think we do. I think we just leave. We go to the Bahamas, and we're not aware that this mechanism is automatic and survival-based, too, and reactive. And so we just leave, and we don't even notice that we're not listening. We notice our relationships don't work so well. We notice that our spouses say to us, "You never listen to me." But we don't really notice that we aren't listening until we become aware of those automatic reactions that go on in our head all the time. And once we're aware, we can make a shift.
1: Big difference. Now, the title of your book is called The Heart of Sacred Listening. What is sacred listening?
0: Yeah, it's a really good question. I think sacred listening starts from a place where I do become aware of my automatic reactions, and I just let them go. I release them so that I'm not gripped by them so much. Once I'm aware that that's what's going on, so I put aside my judgments, my opinions, my advice, even my need to respond, and I enter your world. I listen for you, just like you're listening for me right now, and I can tell you're listening. So I listen deeply for you, not simply for your words, but for what matters to you, for what you're feeling. Maybe not what you're not even saying what you're feeling, but but I can hear it. And there's something sacred about that kind of listening, because when we're really, really, really present with another human being, something can emerge that neither of us could have created alone. And, you know, I'm sure you've had times when you have felt, well, I don't know if you've had times when you felt deeply known and deeply valued and deeply appreciated. And those are the moments in which sacred listening is taking place.
1: Well, you know, I love it when we have open lines on Fridays, and I'll get a call once in a while from a listener who says how the show has just changed their life, saved their life. We've even had some people, Amber, who were close to committing suicide, who we basically talked out of, and they're still listening to the show today.
0: Yeah.
1: And, and nothing makes me feel better than getting those kind of calls.
0: Exactly. I know exactly what you're saying. And it is. It's really so wonderful because you do listen, George.
1: But where did that come from? Did my parents teach me that? How did I learn how to do that?
0: I don't know. You can tell us. It's really awesome.
1: Is it something you learn or you just have in your system?
0: I think maybe it's a little bit of both. You know, people have the DNA of being compassionate, or they have done a lot of work with themselves, developmental work, so they start to wake up. And it could be their parents, because they have been in a household where people truly listen to one another and respect one another and honor one another and care for one another and don't live in so much expectation all the time, but appreciate one another.
1: Well, that's the key, I think, caring about people to the point where you listen to what they are saying rather than be so ready to jump in with what you want to say. Listen to them first.
0: Exactly. Exactly.
1: And then react after that.
0: Yeah, or respond. I would call it respond, because I'm really heavy duty into languaging. And so a reaction is, I call a reaction a triggered response. And, you know, it's like really automatic. It just hits right away and often needs catching. But what you're saying is really true. To be
1: Tom,
0: fully present.
1: Producer Tom tells me you took you 40 years to write this book. 40 years?
0: No. Well, in a way, yes, but in a way, no. I have been leading transformational work for 40 years. And about 2 years ago, I started writing the book. And the book is based in the 40 years of work that I've been doing. I've been leading a foundational transformational course called The Heart of Leadership. And one of my clients, the former CEO of Town and Country Markets, which is

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1: But I felt like the consciousness of Christ was coming down and on me, with me. It was a very settled feeling.
2: Mm-hmm.
1: And when I came out of this meditation, there were two words very loud that said, pay attention. And so I started paying attention, and there were these author cards next to me. And I picked one up, and it said they were life purpose cards. And so I decided to just go ahead and shuffle the deck and pick a card up. And the card that I picked was author. Now, you can't see this because we're not videoing ourselves with each other, but it said author. And it says on it, you have a book inside of you that wishes to be expressed. Make the time to write it. And so that was with me all day long. And later that afternoon, my husband and I were talking, and my husband said to me, and I told him all about this whole experience because it'd been so huge. He said, you know, you've got all these blogs. You could put all these blogs into a book like Jack Canfield does in his chicken soup.
2: Yeah.
1: Exactly. And they're fabulous books. And so he says, you ought to see if you could get together with Jack. And, which seemed impossible. But little did Don know, Don's the name of my husband, that for 2 weeks I had been being marketed to by two people, Jack Canfield and Steve Harrison, for an author retreat. And it was on the expensive side, so I wasn't going for it. But when Don said what he said, I said, you have got to come downstairs and read what I've been reading for 2 weeks. So he reads the application. It took him a long time because landing page. And he reads it and he says, Amba, apply now. And so I did. And it took me about 2 hours. And the next day I was accepted. And 2 months later, I found myself in a author retreat with 16 other authors, with Jack Canfield and Steve Harrison and Jack's business manager. And Jack and his business manager were talking to me about creating an online course and writing a book.
2: That's great.
1: I was really resistant. And Jack said to me, I know exactly why you're resistant. And I said, why? And he said, because you don't think it's going to go deep enough. And I said, that's exactly it. And he nailed it. And he said, it doesn't matter. Just a little bit of what you make available to the world is worth it, because otherwise people will never get the opportunity. And so that cracked the whole thing open to me. And then the last thing that happened, because I was still on the fence just a little, is I was listening to Coast to Coast. I've been listening for many, many years, since Art Bell, by the way.
2: Thank you.
1: And you had, oh yeah, and you had Leslie McGurk, an astrologer.
2: Mm-hmm.
1: And I was blown away by the accuracy of her readings with the people who called in. And so I called her for an appointment myself for her to read my natal chart. And she looked at it and she said, I won't even go into the planets, but she said, you have to write this book. You just have to. This is yours. It's your destiny. No question. You have to write it. And the launch date's April 13th and two years from now, 2026. And I said, and that was it. I said, okay. And I started writing the book at that point.
2: What do you say to people who have trouble listening? How do you teach them to start listening?
1: Well, I think they begin to be aware of one, that they're not listening, and all the different ways that we don't listen, all of those reactive, triggered responses that just come up that we can't help it. And once they start to see that, because they can see it in their lives, and we actually do some exercises where people share what they love or something that they're going to do, and the other person needs to be judging or voting or interrupting them, with what they already know. So they get it like as an exercise. And then I shift gears to where they start listening. Once you're aware, you can begin to

0: listen for the world of another, for example. You know, what are another person's commitments and concerns? And you can listen for their content below that. You can listen for their experience and below that. You can listen for a good intent. And you can even listen for the divinity in the other person with compassion. And so there's all these different ways of listening for gold, for their brilliance, for people's good intent, for people's world. And I also have so many stories I tell, and a lot of the work gets communicated through the stories.
1: Do you think that poor listeners know that they are poor listeners?
0: No. No, although they have practical indications of it. Like, a lot of people will come into my class and say, well, my kids don't listen to me, you know, or my wife gets frustrated with me because I come home from work and I'm just thinking about work all the time, and she wants to share about her day and I'm not listening. I mean, they become aware of it once we start the conversation.
1: Sometimes people get bored and they float away to some other level, don't they?
0: Absolutely. Yeah, they float away. That's a really good way of saying it.
1: Where do we get the book, The Heart of Sacred Listening?
0: Well, you can get it on my website, through my website. 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
1: All right, we're going to take a short break, Umba, and come back and take phone calls with you. 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
6: News. I'm Sue Guzman. The FBI arresting a suspect who they allege was plotting to bomb New York State's Capitol in Albany. First Assistant U.S. Attorney for the Northern District, John Sarcone.
7: Jessica Bowie, age 35, of Albany, New York. She's charged with one count of 18 USC 2339B, attempting to provide material, support, or resources to a designated foreign terrorist organization.
6: Bowie allegedly considered bombing the White House and even Times Square. U.S. has carried out its first deportations under a new agreement with Liberia, sending 20 deportees to the African nation, which has agreed to accept up to 1,200 people. Charter plane with 8 people on board crashing near a remote radar site in western Alaska. There's no information on the status of the 2 pilots or passengers. 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
9: It's July 27th, and this is your Fox Daily Snapshot. Forget about it. Today is National New Jersey Day. Forever the butt of so many jokes, New Jersey is one of the most interesting and diverse states in the Union. New Jersey was a key state in the American Revolution, as more battles were fought in the Garden State than any of the other states. When it comes to celebrities, Jersey has more than its fair share. From Bruce Springsteen to John Bon Jovi, Frank Sinatra to author Judy Blume, all of them have called Jersey their home. And as for one of the great New Jersey debates, allow me to put that to rest. It's called Taylor Ham, not Pork Roll. Also on this date in 1586, the tobacco plant was introduced in the New World as explorer Sir Walter Raleigh brings the plant from England to Virginia. And in 1940, Warner Brothers' wisecracking rabbit Bugs Bunny debuted on the big screen in the Oscar-nominated A Wild Hare.
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11: This is House Call for Health. July is National Minority Mental Health Awareness Month, and the St. Louis Cardinals are partnering with the National Alliance of Mental Illness, or NAMI, to help remove the stigma of mental illness. They're holding a mental health awareness game on Tuesday, when they're scheduled to play the Chicago Cubs at Busch Stadium. NAMI says it's not just a game, it's a movement, and they're sold out of special theme tickets. Those who purchased them got a game ticket, seating in the right field loge so their community can cheer side by side, and an exclusive Cardinals Mental Health Awareness t-shirt that the public can't buy. It says, Cardinals strike out the stigma. And they also get a voucher for a free jumbo hot dog and soda. The National Institute of Mental Health says more than 1 in 5 adults live with mental illness. That's a little more than 59 million people. For more health news, go to foxnewshealth.com. House Call for Health, I'm Lisa Brady, Fox News.
12: Let's go! 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Oh, come on, use your head! Gotta want it! 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
13: There he goes again. 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

0: He seriously needs to get a grip.
1: Does he really think he's helping Liam play better?
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1: Someone needs to tell him this isn't about him.
0: Yeah, stop trying to coach from the stands and just cheer.
1: That's what Liam wants.
0: That's what we all want.
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1: Yeah, I heard Rod Stewart had a coronary stent put in, and he's doing okay, and he's a great guy. I ran into him a couple months ago. Super guy. We'll be back in a moment as we take calls. Are you a listener? 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

0: And welcome back, George Norrie with Umba Gale, as we talk about listening. Her book is called The Heart of Sacred Listening, Transform Your Relationships, Your Work, and Your Life. Does the good listener, Umba, have more empathy, do you think?
1: Totally.
0: Hands down. Hands down, right?
1: Hands down, absolutely. Absolutely. Because that's the that's kind of the heart space of sacred listening. And real listening is getting into another's world in such a way that you're right with them. You know, you can touch them. Your heart touches their heart.
0: I would assume that good doctors are good listeners.
1: Good doctors are great listeners. Great listeners. And they listen to their patients in a way that goes way beyond just the, you know, the mechanistic professional competence that they learn in normal medical school. One of my clients is Pulse Heart Institute in the Northwest up here. And so I've been working with cardiologists and folks in that whole cardiac area for a number of years now. And they have been very, empowered by the work because they can see, not just see, but go into action and in practice with, being able to be with their patients in a way that really makes a difference. I had a brain surgery once, George. I don't know if you want to hear the story, but, can I take a few moments to tell the story?
0: Absolutely. This was surgery that you had underdone?
1: Yeah, I had a brain surgery in 2006. I had a large meningioma, which is a kind of a frontal lobe brain tumor. And when I first heard about it from the very first surgeon who showed me the MRI, there had been some speech difficulties, and so I caught it. And he kept saying, the first surgeon I saw, the consultant, I consulted him, and he said, this is not going to be a walk in the park. This is not going to be a walk in the park. He said that like five times about the surgery. And I left that consult knowing that I needed to find another surgeon, and not that one. So I saw two other surgeons. And they just didn't have the time of day, actually, for me. Neither one of them was right. And then I went to my acupuncturist on the end of the week, and she listened to the whole story, and she said, you know, bodies have an intuitive wisdom, Amba, and for your journey right now, this must be exactly what you need. And that stopped me cold. And because I'm aware that sometimes obstacles at first, which we want to resist them, or, you know, walk around them, avoid them, but ultimately they can be the source of great breakthroughs in our life. And so I just shifted gears, and she said, and you will find the right.

0: right surgeon. So I started looking and I started reaching out with my network, and one name kept coming back, Dr. Keith Black, who is the, he started the Maxine Dunitz Neurological Institute with Cedars-Sinai in Los Angeles. And he was incredible. Don and I went down to have a consult with him. He spent like 2 hours with us and with the MRI. It was incredible. And I asked him, what would you do if you were me? And he said, I'd look for a surgeon who had had a lot of experience with many brain surgeries. And I asked him how many he had, and the number was kind of astronomical. And, oh, I didn't tell you, this is an important part. Every single one of the other brain, surgeons said to me, I would lose my taste and smell. And that was incredibly disturbing to me.
1: Sure.
0: And Dr. Black did not mention this. So I said to him, what about my taste and smell? And he said, what about your taste and smell? I said, well, three other surgeons said I was going to lose my taste and smell. And he said, let's look at that MRI again. We walked into the next room. We looked at the MRI. He said, oh, I can see that. But you only need, it's attached to your two olfactory nerves, but I can save one of them. And all you need is one. And then he looked at me in the eyes and he said, after all, you wouldn't want to stop having fine dining experiences with your husband, would you? And that was it.
1: That sold you right there, didn't it?
0: Totally. And it was a six-hour surgery. And when I came out of it, I saw him right in front of me and with a cup of coffee, which he always had. And he said, we got it all. And so that was like, you know, total incredible. Four words, you know, meant life to me. And then he said, now close your eyes. And then I smelled the coffee, which he put right under my nose.
1: I love that.
0: I know.
1: I love that.
0: Yeah. And it was like there was a spiritual connection between us. That's what I felt.
1: I lost a sister. She had brain tumor.
0: Oh, really?
1: It was malignant, and she didn't make it.
0: Yeah, yeah. I was very fortunate that this was benign.
1: Thank God. You ready for some calls?
0: Absolutely.
1: They're rolling in here. Let's go let's see who called in first. Let's go to Steve in Scottsdale, Arizona. Hi, Steven.
2: Hey, George. First time, long time.
1: Good to have you with us. Go ahead.
2: All right. Your guest said that she couldn't see you face to face earlier. Why not set up something where you have a little video conference going on?
1: And that would be for just about any of your clients. What do you think, Amber?
0: What was the question? I thought
2: video
0: he was talking...
2: feed what? That you can see where who you're talking to.
0: Yeah, George is not on the Zoom with a video. Does that answer your question?
1: That's right. Would you prefer that I would be? That would be kind of distracting to do the rest of the show for me.
0: Okay, well, it's totally up to you. It's your show, George.
1: If we were one-on-one, that would be different.
0: Okay.
1: Do you do a lot of Zoom meetings with people?
0: I do, yeah, as a matter of fact. I like Zoom. I like Zoom a lot.
1: Technology's amazing, isn't it?
0: Totally. Unbelievable. It's just totally unbelievable. Yeah.
1: What can you tell by a listener by looking at their eyes?
0: Well, you can tell if they're being with you or not. I mean, if you're really looking at their eyes, you can tell if they're present. You know, they kind of, if you're present, it makes a difference. And you can tell if somebody's present or not, or if they're in their head thinking about something else.
1: And that happens a lot.
0: Happens a lot.
1: First-time caller Darren's with us in Victoria, British Columbia. Hello, Darren.
0: Hey, Darren.
3: Hey, Mr. Norrie. This is not my first time calling. Did I call in the first time caller?
1: You did, but that's okay.
3: I'm sorry. I meant to call the other one. How are you this evening?
1: Great.
3: Great. And I can't remember how to pronounce her name.
0: It's Amba. A-M-B-A.
3: Amba.
0: Yeah.
3: Amazing.
0: Yeah.
3: Yeah. So my name is Darren. I've had profound experience in the last 2 or 3 years where I had gone to see a therapist and went through EMDR, and it said something about going through a field or a forest. And you looked up, and if you could enlighten me, I forget exactly how you put it. You had gone through a forest, and you had had an experience in your mind, maybe? I'm not sure.
0: I'm not quite sure what you're talking about the forest.
3: Well, okay.
1: I think you're talking about wanting to be in the Colorado Rockies when you said that.
3: Oh, right. Yeah, so I had this experience when I was a child, when I was running through a field, and I wasn't actually, I don't think, there, and I looked up at the sky and I said, wow, how small we are in the vastness of the universe. And I was like 2 years old. And
0: wow.
3: That I understood so much, and my whole life has been profoundly difficult because of mental health issues and trauma. And I have an amazing son who has helped me more like he is sometimes my father in how he speaks to me. And I listen to him because he's a very profoundly religious man. And so I am a poet. I'm also a musician. I've called in quite a few times and talked to a couple of people, Rich Barra, and I think is his name.
1: Mm-hmm.
3: And it's everybody just needs to hold on in these times. And I'm sorry, I just kind of get a little bit that way when I'm thinking about the world today and my experience. I'm sorry, I carry on.
1: Would you say you're a good listener, Darren?
3: I do, in fact, think I am in the specific circumstances in which you're talking about when you look somebody directly in the eye and you know that they're listening.
0: Yeah.
3: Right? And you know they are listening to you, and you speak profoundly to them.
0: Yeah.
3: Yes, I understand that greatly.
0: Yeah. I appreciate that very much.
1: Amber, when you deal with people who are not good listeners and you're trying to teach them, what are some of the first stages you bring to them?
0: Well, again, the first stage is for them to become aware that they're not listening. You know, and they start by realizing that their relationships aren't working, or that they're stuck in the past in some way, or they, you know, they don't have joy in their life, or their children aren't listening to them. That's how come they wind up in my work, is they see that they have constraints and limitations. And When they come into the work, they become aware of what they haven't been aware of previously. Like, they come into knowing what they don't know, and what they don't know that they don't know. So that stuff starts getting revealed that they have insights around, like, aha, oh, I didn't know this, or I didn't know this. So, or that they're living in a story about someone, rather than listening appreciatively to someone. We live in our stories very often. And like I did about my dad. And when people see that they're living in their stories about someone, and they can, in fact, shift their stories, that's a big opening for them. I don't know if I answered your question, George. Would you tell me if I did?
1: You did well.
0: All right.
1: You did well. John in Wisconsin. Take it away, John.
4: Hello, George. Hello, Amba. A brief comment and a question, please. Although I've never been diagnosed with it, I'm absolutely convinced, and I finally figured out that I have attention deficit disorder. I struggled in school. I would read a chapter out of a book and not remember most of what I read. In my adult life, whether it was in a business or social setting, when someone was talking to me, my mind would go in a different direction and I wouldn't remember half of what they said. My question is this, Amba. What would you recommend for somebody with attention deficit disorder that could make them a better listener? And George, thank you for taking my call.
1: Thank you, John. Great question, Amba.
0: It is a great question. It is a great question. And I would say to become present, that the work is to become present to whatever's going on right now. And when you see that your mind is flipping, then you come back to being present. So that's one thing. Another thing I'd say is to find someone who has space for you to be just the way you are and the way you're not. You know, there's a lot of stuff about attention deficit disorder out there. You know, and it can't, in fact, people start getting labeled as lazy or something like that. And so there's not a lot of room for people to be just the way they are and where they're not. You know, I would say one thing is to grace yourself with however that experience occurs for you, to let it be the way it is and the way it's not, and to be gentle with yourself and have compassion for yourself, and allow yourself to appreciate yourself and let go. You know, it's like people, I know people with attention deficit disorder, and in a way, I think it's a gift. Often there's a great deal of creativity associated with it, and giftedness and originality and a way of seeing the world that other people don't see. And so to start appreciating your own, whatever comes along with that, because this school system kind of beats you up on the, over, you know, you become somebody who shouldn't be or something. Anyway, I think you know what I'm talking about.
1: But John happens to be blind, and I bet that makes him a better listener. What do you think?
0: I bet it does. I just bet it does.
1: You lose that kind of sense. Nancy in Philadelphia. Go ahead, Nance.
5: Good evening or good morning.
1: Hi.
5: I'm fluctuating between freaking out and being totally inspired, Amba.
0: Cool.
5: We might be sisters from another mother because my story is so similar. I'm a high-powered lawyer, although now disabled for 20 years from cancer. And I'm also, after I became a lawyer, I purposefully sought out a course that was a year-long course in how to be a certified mediator, because that's my personality. I don't like arguing. I don't go to court. I hate courtrooms. I bring people together, one person to one person or one person to 500 people. And I've successfully handled many mediations of people who have a dispute. And it gets resolved by them saying what it is they're feeling, they need, they want to be made to feel whole. And they hear things and find out things, especially like in a divorce mediation, that they didn't even know about the person they've been married to for 20 years. My dad was also an engineer. He was a Holocaust survivor, came to this country at age 15, and he was an A-plus student. And when I came home with the report card with all A's, he would say to me, "How come there's no A-pluses?" I didn't care about A-plus. An A-plus and an A were still a 4.0. Why should I kill myself for an A-plus? Didn't make sense. Now, my mom died in front of my eyes when I was 1.5. She was 27, killed by a drunk driver.
1: Wow.
5: And then I died from cancer many years later, and I almost died from COVID. In those three instances, it says in writing by doctors that I'm only here because of a miracle. And by the way, my former husband is a neurosurgeon, and any time a patient had a successful brain surgery, it's because he was God, okay? Not because of the God who gave me many miracles. So many people have said to me, "Nancy, you have to write a book. You have to write a book." And I say, "Well, yeah, I want to, but I really just, I can't find the time. I have to do all these other things for myself. When am I going to ever find the time?" And your story is so inspiring to me. I have to write my book. I just have to. Thank you.
0: That's wonderful. I'm so thrilled to hear that. It's wonderful.
1: You might end up being a guest on the show, Amber.
0: Exactly.
1: We're going to take a short break and come back and take final calls in just a moment on Coast to Coast AM.
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1: Next hour, psychic Erica Busahaney joins us to talk about intuition, and we'll do readings in our last hour of the program with her. 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
2: 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I'm a Coast Insider because I can't always stay up to listen to Coast to Coast Live. 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

0: And welcome back to Coast. George Norrie with you. We're back with our final segment with Umba Gale as we talk about learning. And if somebody is listening for the first time, Umba, and they want to change the way they learn and listen, what do you recommend?
1: Let's see here. Well, for sure they could get the book, you know, The Heart of Sacred Listening. And the other thing is that I have also created an evergreen online course. What that means is a self-paced online course called The Art and Practice of Sacred Listening. And I have that actually first on my website, particularly for Coast to Coast listeners. I'm offering a 50% off at this time for the tuition.
0: Oh, great.
1: And it's recorded. But it's a way for people to be able to have access to the conversation, auditorially and visually, as well as through reading. And I see the two, you know, both the book and the online course supporting each other and forwarding people practicing the art of sacred listening really deeply. And because there's different learning styles, and for some people the online course will be just perfect, and for some the book, and for some they complement each other because they're like companion pieces. So that's one way. And there's another way, George. I have a free offering on the website as well. It's a PDF, and it allows people to get into the whole conversation very easily. All they have to do is sign up for it, and they get it for free.
0: Do you find that people who are in the social media are better listeners or not?
1: Well, a lot of people are on social media, so I don't know how to answer that question. I would say I don't know the answer to that question. To tell you the truth, I've only recently gotten myself on social media, and so we'll have to see.
0: Does it distract you?
1: No, not very much. That's why I'm not on it that much.
0: Let's go to Tom in La Jolla, California. Go ahead, Thomas. Welcome.
2: Hi, George. George, I thank you and Donna Walker for accepting my call. And Miss Gale, I look forward to obtaining your book. I hope it's available in audio, too.
1: It is. It's not on audio yet, but it's going to be on audio.
2: Fantastic. That's great.
1: Yeah. And the online course, of course, is audio. It's audio and visual.
2: Fantastic. That's wonderful. And you brought some very good information to the conversation, and I want to compliment you on that.
1: I appreciate that.
2: I want to bring up a subject, and I want to make clear to the audience and to George, I'm not making a political statement or a political judgment. But you talked about your father, Miss Gale. And
1: yes.
2: In a sense, the President of the United States is like the father to the country. And I'm having a big, big personal problem in listening to the President because of his profanity and raunchy stories and descriptions, that type of thing. Some radio stations will bleep out the profanity. Some will not. But I feel that, again, this is not a political statement, that the president is not being presidential, if you know what I mean. If he was interviewed by George Norrie, George Norrie would rebuke him for the use of that language, profanity, raunchiness, etc. And so how do I see the compassion, the good intentions between, you know, in the president, you know, sidestepping the profanity, the raunchiness, etc., which is quite frequent, even in the last week. And there's been quite a debate on that. By radio host. One radio host said, no, we shouldn't censor him. You know, what's wrong with a little profanity? Well, there's a lot wrong with profanity, with expletives, etc. So, could you help me out here? How can I see the good intentions in the president when all I hear with my ears is profane language, raunchiness, etc.?
0: Interesting take. What do you think, Gumbo?
1: I wanted you to answer that question, George.
0: Put it on me, would you?
1: Yeah, I'd like to.
0: Well, I'm old. I'm old school, and I do radio with minimal profanity. I don't use it at all. Some of our guests will use some things that are able to get leaked in through the airwaves, but not much.
1: Yeah.
0: And then our engineering staff is excellent, and our operations manager knows when to hit that button.
1: Yeah.
0: When we have to. But I'm old school, and I just think that you need to be dignified. And I keep thinking of the days when I was a kid, I would listen to John F. Kennedy on television, and he was just a polished person.
1: Yeah.
0: And at that young age of 10, 11, 12, 13, I realized that in him, that he was a very sophisticated, classy guy.
1: Yeah.
0: And that's what we need for everything, I think.
1: Yeah.
0: That's my statement. What do you think?
1: Yeah, I appreciate what you just said very much. And I really appreciate what the caller said very much as well.
0: Next up, let's go to Lucy in Vancouver, Washington. Welcome. Hi, Lucy.
3: Hello there. How are you doing?
0: Great. Good to have you with us.
3: Good. It's good to be here. I would like her response about how to respond. I see a trend going on where one person will tell another person, if you don't hate this person the way I hate them, then I don't want to even talk to you anymore. And that happened to me recently where the person hung up, and then within a day they were calling back telling me I could call them if I wanted to. And my reaction was, well, first of all, I'd rather work on love than hate. And second of all, I thought, who wants to? It became more like a personal thing between me and them, instead of whatever their issue was with whoever. And I see that going on a lot, more than I've ever seen.
0: Yeah. There's a lot of hate out there, Emba.
1: Yeah, I know. And there's a lot. And the world is very divided. And there's a lot of disconnection occurring. And it's like getting very stark for us. That's why I think this book is an idea whose time has come, George, because I really love this caller saying I'd rather work on love than hate. And

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1: My wife, Tom, has not listened to me. And then when I bring it up later, they kind of get upset at me. Is that normal, and how can I not be offended when they get upset?
2: Yeah. Well, it would start really with you noticing the reaction of offense. I don't know if that makes sense to you. Does it make sense to you?
3: What do you mean by offense?
2: Well, by getting offended, whatever he means by getting offended.
3: Wow, that kind of offense. Okay.
2: Yeah, where you?
3: I think of it like a football team where it's aggressive.
2: Oh, yeah. I see.
1: Yeah.
2: Well, you're talking about that you get offended. Is that right?
1: Yes.
2: Yeah. So it would start. Sacred listening would start with you noticing that is your reaction. That's the first thing. That simply is a reaction. And then you go back over. And what are they doing?
1: They are, I feel that they're not listening.
2: Yeah.
1: And would kind of turn it around and not realize what I'm saying. And then I have to explain it to them again.
2: Yeah. Yeah, well, if you could go to work on their opening their listening by just telling them the truth, like you don't realize what I'm saying, and I'd really like to communicate to you what I'm saying, and so that what I'm saying and what you're getting that what I'm saying are the same thing, you could try that way and see if that can open their ears some,
1: Go ahead.
2: Well, I was going to say, to go there, you have to let go of being offended. That's all.
1: Okay.
2: So that you can actually get over to there to them and create an intention that they hear you.
1: Okay.
2: You can start there anyway. See if that works.
1: Okay. Thank you very much.
2: You're welcome very much.
3: When should you start seeing a difference when you start to apply these things, Umba?
2: You can see a difference immediately, George. Just immediately, as long as you're listening. So, and there are huge breakthroughs people have between the third day of this Heart of Leadership course that I lead and the fourth day 3 weeks later. So, and in fact, a difference gets made after the first day where we start doing work on listening. And one of the participants in one of my courses came back on the second morning and said, I had a conversation with my wife last night, and she was so blown away by how my silence and my listening to her, sometimes listening shows up like silence, that she said, if that's what you're getting out of the course, you can stay there all week. So it can happen really immediately. It does not take long.
3: First time caller Marie is with us in Nebraska. Hello, Marie.
4: Well, George. Hello, Ms. Gale.
2: Hello.
4: I'm calling to see. I love everything that you've talked about regarding commitment from your father.
2: Yeah.
4: And how hard it was for you to see it at first. I was wondering, what are your thoughts on this trend? A lot of it's from social media, but something that we've experienced in our own family of the estrangement of children, adult children, from their families over nothing specific, but everything in general.
2: Yeah.
4: Do you see a lot of that?
2: I do. I do. And again, listening is like, it's almost like a magic key. I don't know. So there was a woman in one of my courses whose son had ADHD. As a matter of fact, another caller was talking about this. And he really did not want to listen to his teachers. He didn't want to listen to her. He didn't want to accept any advice from her. And I asked her, what are the expectations?

0: expectations you have about him. And so expectations are judgments, and they show up as shoulds. So she started saying things like, he should listen to me. He should get good grades. He should be able to graduate. He should be a good student. And she realized that she was really stuck in all her expectations. And I invited her to notice them, first of all. So when you notice something, you can let it go. If you don't notice it, it's got you gripped so that you become smaller than it and it runs your life. But if you can notice it, you can let it go. And instead, practice the art of appreciation, which is to intentionally, and I use that word advisedly, you know, intentionally cultivate appreciation, which in a financial world means to add value to. So what can you appreciate about whoever you're with? And that includes parents to children now and children to parents too. But it's generally, it starts with the older person.
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3: News. I'm Ted Lindner. They have a long sail ahead of them, but those aboard the USS Abraham Lincoln are heading home after being at sea since late last year.
4: American sailors aboard the USS Abraham Lincoln are finally starting a 13,000-mile month-long journey back home to San Diego. They're being replaced in the Arabian Sea by the USS George Washington after a deployment that lasted 9 months instead of an expected 6, leading to complaints about quality of life and food aboard. This is happening as the Iran war enters a new phase, and that might mean no more big bombs.
3: Fox's Peter Ducey. The president says the U.S. is launching an economic war against Iran. And a charter aircraft carrying 8 people crashed at a remote radar site in western Alaska Thursday, killing all on board, according to the U.S. military. The crash happening at Cape Newenham long-range radar site airport about 450 miles west of Anchorage, Alaska. 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
7: An admiral will lead U.S. Army forces in the European and African theaters. But this admiral is not a Navy man. Late last week, Lieutenant General Kevin Admiral was nominated by the Pentagon to become the top commander in those areas. If confirmed by the Senate, he would succeed General Christopher Donahue, who stepped down from that command earlier in July after 18 months on the job. His exit is one of several among top brass under War Secretary Pete Hegseth. Army Chief of Staff General Randy George, Chief of Naval Operations Admiral Lisa Franchetti, and Joint Chiefs Chairman General C.Q. Brown have all left their jobs in the last couple of years. Admiral is a three-star general who would also take on the responsibility as the commander of NATO's Allied Land Command. Since August of 2024, Lieutenant General Admiral has been the commanding officer at Fort Hood in Texas. Kevin Uretsky, Fox News.
8: I'm Chad Pergram with the Speaker's Lobby. No policy issue has both consumed and vexed President Trump more than the Save America Act. The president again pushed to pass the Save America Act in his recent nationwide address. The bill requires proof of citizenship to vote, as well as photo ID. Most Republicans are on board, but the bill has repeatedly stumbled in the Senate. It's doubtful the president's address moved the meter among skeptical GOP senators. In a fiery floor speech, retiring North Carolina Senator Tom Tillis said that he opposed the Save America Act, quote, because people are selling you a bag of goods. Tillis noted that even if Congress approved it, there was no way to implement it in all 50 states before the election. Tillis argued that would help undermine election integrity. House Republicans say the Senate should just eliminate the legislative filibuster. But Senate Majority Leader John Thune says that idea lacks the votes too. And the bill has twice failed to command a simple majority in the Senate on two procedural test votes earlier this year. With the Speaker's Lobby, Chad Pergram, Fox News.
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3: 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So I saw three different pulmonologists, and they could do nothing. 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I ordered it within 1 week. 1 week. 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I said, "I can't answer that. It just stopped it."
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0: And welcome back. George Norrie with you, international psychic medium. Erica Busahany back with us, highly respected for her amazing ability to communicate with loved ones from the other side. And she uses her mediumship, clairvoyance, clairaudience, and clairsentience to help others find closure and insight into most every aspect of their lives. One of her books is called Sam and the Boogeyman, and her website is linked up at coasttocoastam.com. Erica, welcome back. How have you been?
1: I've been doing good, George. How about you?
0: Not bad. Not bad at all. 7 years ago, you had a kidney transplant that changed your life. Tell us about that.
1: Yeah, I unfortunately was born with polycystic kidney disease, something that I inherited from my father. And I unfortunately have passed that down to one of my children as well.
0: Oh, no.
1: Yeah, and I didn't realize that I had it until I became pregnant and started spilling protein in my urine. And over the years, they basically kind of monitored my kidneys. And at some point, unfortunately, they began to fail. And I had to do the dialysis route. And then eventually I was placed on the waiting list for a kidney.
0: Now we have two kidneys. Did they both fail for you?
1: Yes, I actually, both of my kidneys started to fail in July 31st of 2019. I got the call that most people on the waiting list pray for 2 days before my birthday, that there was a kidney available and the transplant took place. And I survived it, and the rest is history.
0: How did it enhance your psychic abilities, if at all?
1: Well, it definitely did enhance, because when I first woke up in the hospital, I always have the problem of hallucinating and having a lot of visits, I would say, in the hospital. But during the transplant, I'm knocked out. But when I woke up, I just felt different. It was a feeling that I was no longer alone. I didn't attribute it to the kidney within me until I started having dreams of possibly my the person who had donated the kidney. And then my life started to genuinely, change. My taste for things, cravings for things started to change, things of interest. And so I attributed that change to some of the cellular memory or some of the things that I acquired when I got the transplant.
0: Now, how long have you had those psychic abilities? That was way before that, right?
1: Yes, I was luckily born into a family of people that are weird and different and cool. My mom is a psychic. My grandmother was very psychic. So it was a genetic thing for me.
0: How did you enhance it when you were younger?
1: So I meditated a lot, prayed a lot, went through different religious transformations to kind of figure out, what exactly I was supposed to do with this ability. But I did look for the best teacher in the area at the time and stumbled across the guy named John Holland and John Edwards. And I basically tried to find out who were teaching them. I studied under them through their different courses, and then met Sandy Anna Stacy and got mediumship certification through her.
0: And that was the John Edwards, I guess, right?
1: Yes, I bought everything I could find online to be him, to be the female version of him. I enjoyed the way that he read, the clarity of it. And I basically implemented a lot of my teachings through his processes.
0: In the beginning, Erica, how did you know you had your psychic abilities enhanced like that? Or if it wasn't just something that would pop into your brain, that little voice in your head?
1: I think that a lot of times through synchronicity, we're aligned to be in the right place at the right time. And most people will kind of say that's chance. I would find that as a young child, I would have, dreams of dead people standing next to my bed. I would have people, especially my uncle. I know that, I diagnosed him with

0: some medical illness when I was younger too. So there were different people that I kind of ran into, children that I would meet, and I would know things about them. And of course, being so empathic and seeing these things, I gravitated toward the field of psychology because I felt like I knew extra things that I shouldn't know. And that's what I was supposed to do, was to go into psychology.
1: Is being psychic different from being intuitive, or is it all one and the same?
0: I think we're all born with intuition. And I think where the psychic kind of comes in is that, you know, some people are a little bit more clairvoyant, meaning they see. Some people hear a little bit more, different from just, you know, the dream state. Sometimes they have like ESP, electrosensory perception. Sometimes they can read minds almost through telepathy or get impressions from animals. So I think that the psychic and the intuition, I look at everybody's intuitive. Psychic is something like a muscle that you train and you better, or you become better at it. And I think that's the distinction.
1: Now, the kidney that you received, do you still have one of your own, or was that gone too?
0: So I actually live with three kidneys now as we speak. Three kidneys. A lot of times with transplants, they don't remove any of your kidneys unless they're really, really huge. With the polycystic form, a lot of times they grow really, really big. So they will sometimes take one of the kidneys out and attach the donor kidney. But I actually have all three.
1: They're not concerned that one of the diseased kidneys would spread to the one that they put in?
0: Well, from what I've been told is that it doesn't happen that way. I always joke I don't have a flat stomach because I have three kidneys. If I didn't have my kidneys, I would probably have a flat stomach. But yeah, it's something where it doesn't affect the transplant kidney.
1: Did you ever find out who the donor was and whether that person was alive or dead?
0: My donor is definitely deceased. I believe it was a male. I haven't, for reasons, I don't know. It was always kind of a thing that I felt like he would lead his family to me if he really wanted me to meet them. And sometimes these gifts, are anonymous. And sometimes I think it's hard for the families to, especially I would think with the heart, it would be hard for the family to meet. It would be hard for me to meet the donor's family. And if I had been in their situation, I think it would be hard to meet the recipient of you know, my family member's organ too. It's bittersweet. It's beautiful, but I think it would be a little traumatic.
1: They have said in some cases that the person who receives the organ of the deceased will pick up memory from the other person. Has that ever happened to you?
0: Yeah, there's an idea that, you know, like genetics, like some of the traits that we inhabit from our loved ones, the allergies and things like that, there are things that they believe through cellular memory that I personally have picked up some habits too. There was a case, there were multiple cases, but there are cases of people that will change their habits, what they love to eat. One lady I know did not like pickles at all. Now she craves them. I went through a process of eating beans for like months on end, and I actually just had my father's mom make me a pot of beans. So I didn't like but I love them now.
1: Erica, the person who donated your kidney is gone now, and you deal with the dead and the deceased. Have you ever tried to communicate with that person?
0: I have. I did initially when I was in the hospital laying there, and I wanted to see if I had any kind of impressions of who they were or how they died. And that's kind of when I seen a man kind of come to me, and I had asked him some questions about, you know, how he died, et cetera, et cetera. And I have in the past heard, you know, I'm a medium and I hear voices anyway, but I have heard other communication from him specifically, which is a funny thing. I did a pickle festival recently, And I'm doing a hippie festival. And I think a lot of these ideas that have come to me didn't come from me. I think they came from him. So I think that happens a lot for people that receive organ transplants, is that we get little winks, little communications from the people that donated their organs.
1: Has his family ever tried to communicate with you?
0: I think there was a time, and I can't say for sure, but I want to say there was a time that I did meet a lady. She came to my office for a reading, and I looked directly at her and said, "Are you my organ donor's mom?" And I think her son was an organ donor, and I don't know, it was just a weird thing. It didn't match up. The date didn't match up, but it felt like I was looking at his mom. So I think that this is a prelude to come to future, that he will send his mom when she is ready. And I think that's important, when she's ready.
1: Are hospitals allowed to tell you who the donor was, who the family was, and tell them who the recipient was?
0: I can request through the hospital, through the program, my kidney transplant program at Sacred Heart Hospital, I can request and send a letter to the family if they want to reach out to me. That is something they will allow. I have not done that because I just don't feel it's the right time.
1: When is the right time?
0: I just feel like whoever this is still grieving, and that I've just been told that he would send them to me when they're ready. And I, you know, I've done ghost tours. I have a tour business in Pensacola, and he has sent me so many people. I will tell you, George, that family, loved ones have had kidney transplant people. Like, we had on one tour, a family of, I think, 10 or 15 people.
1: Wow.
0: And of those, 7 of them had polycystic kidney disease, and several of them had had kidney transplants already. So it's almost like he's aligning me with other family members that have either lost their children and they did the honor walk, or he has sent me so many people that have kidney disease. It's crazy.
1: Now,
0: and
1: you
0: I've
1: were,
0: been able to talk and help them.
1: You were psychic before the transplant. Did you get better after the fact?
0: Yes, I can say that I definitely did enhance my abilities, where I had, I was born with all of the clairs. And then there was a time that I had a very strong clairvoyance, and then I went very clairaudience. And now I've found that I have all of those abilities to the same degree. But what I'm seeing a lot, I'm recognizing more synchronicities of people being drawn to me. Like I met, you know, it's almost like they're, if you will say, they're kind of aligning or putting us in the right place at the right time to meet. I had that happen on a tour today. I'll be sitting and someone was sitting in the hallway, and all of a sudden, their dad was appearing right next to them as a deceased male. And these things are happening all the time now. And I think that has a lot to do with my transplant.
1: Has the receiving of the kidney changed you emotionally?
0: Most definitely. You know, prior to this, I wasn't really pro talking about my medical experience. A lot of people didn't even know I suffered with polycystic kidney disease. They did not know that I was on dialysis. Post-transplant, it was very important for me to discuss this. It was very important for me to tell people about this life-saving gift that I received and appreciate life. And it was also very important for me to remind people that you don't need me technically to be your medium, but you can communicate with your loved ones, even when they do offer organs for people like myself, that love is still there every day, anytime we think about them. So I think that's one of the biggest changes. It kind of made me more of an advocate for transplant.
1: Do you think different transplanted organs provide different types of psychic experiences?
0: Yeah, so, you know, we've always associated the heart with love and courage and joy. The lungs, believe it or not, are attributed to grief and sorrow. The kidneys, fear and power and willpower. So I think for me, where I'm a Leo already and I have a lot of willpower, I have just been creative and just my drive to do things and empower people and to create these events are just, you know, from 0 to 100. So I think it did definitely affect me where I don't fear things like I used to. I am so empowered and my willpower to do things are just crazy. So yes, I definitely think that my kidney transplant, whoever this was, they must have been a powerhouse because they have definitely empowered me a lot.
1: Erica, when we take calls next hour, what type of questions do you want from somebody? Health related or death related or anything?
0: Either or is fine. Just basically give me your first name and what your question is, and I'll see what I can get for you.
1: Could be about a job, a relationship, whatever.
0: Most definitely. Love, job, money, career.
1: How do you enhance your ability? We've known you for years. How do you do what you do so well?
0: I love to, every night before I go to sleep, I turn YouTube on and I listen to random different, almost like hertz, the beats, ocean waves. And as I'm going to sleep, it's always the prayer to enhance my ability and to go or to travel or to get insight about things that would be beneficial. And the other thing is to release things that are not serving me. So I love to meditate. I love to pray and I love to try different meditative techniques. And that has helped enhance my ability to sit still and listen. Cause I think that's the biggest thing is that it's hard for us to sit still. Some of us have ADHD and we can't close our brain off. So that's definitely a great thing to try before you go to sleep. Put on YouTube and listen to some of those videos. They're very helpful to help you fall asleep.
1: Had you not had the transplant when you did, would you be with us today?
0: I would still be with you, most definitely, because I would still be on dialysis. I would be a very weakened state of Erica today. I would probably be very tired. I would probably be very depressed because dialysis in itself, God bless those that are going through that. It is, I did it at home, but it is a very tiring emotional journey that is not for the weak, I'll tell you that. So I would still be alive, God willing, but I would not be the version of myself that I am today for sure.
1: How often would you have to go on dialysis?
0: I did dialysis in home three times a week.
1: Wow.
0: Yeah, and you're talking about somebody who's afraid of needles. I had to do my own needles, and you know there were times that there were blood that shoot all on the walls. You know, it's a whole thing, and like I say, some people do it in house. I did it at home. But it is a very, very, very hard thing to undergo. So my prayers to everybody who's going through that.
1: When we come back in a moment, Erica, let's talk about the Honor Walk and tell us what that is. We're with Erica Busahany. Her book is called Sam and the Boogeyman. She wrote that back in 2009, and her website is linked up at coasttocoastam.com. Next hour, we'll take calls with her. And if you want a psychic reading, just ask any question that you want.
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1: We'll take your calls next hour with our psychic friend, Erica Busahini. 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
3: Hi, I'm Tom.
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8: 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Everyone that would come into our store would say, "What happened? 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I told them what I'm doing, and they said, "Well, what's it doing that it stopped?"

0: Stop that coughing. 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

0: And welcome back, George Norrie, along with our special guest, Erica Brusahamy, the psychic. Erica, we're going to talk about the incredible case of T.J. Hoover in a moment. But leading up to what happened to him, what is the honor walk that they talk about at hospitals?
1: So an honor walk is when someone unfortunately passes and they are a donor for organs. And so they're taken to the hospital to procure the organs. And all of the staff, their family, the doctors and the nurses, they stand in silence, usually on the opposite sides of the wall. And the actual bed is taken down that hallway. And it's a place where death, where grief, where generosity, where hope, where life intersects. I would imagine, you know, if it were my family, it would be a time of grief. It would be a time of, hope and love. And it's an ultimate sacrifice to give your organs so that someone like myself would be able to have that gift of life. And so that's pretty much what the honor walk is. It is to honor those that have given their organs to be of a life force for someone else like myself.
0: Now, where is the body during the honor walk? Is it being prepped or something?
1: They're actually, literally, the body is just walked or, rolled down the hallway, and then it's taken into surgery, and the organs are pretty much removed at that time and then procured and sent to the different hospitals or the same hospital where the transplant recipient is in wait to get that call that is life-changing for them, and then the transplant happens. So the honor walk would have happened prior to me, probably a day or so prior to me even receiving my transplant.
0: And it's done with a dead body, isn't it supposed to be?
1: Yes, the body is dead, but the organs are still in the body at that time when the walk is done.
0: And in T.J. Hoover's case, he woke up.
1: He did. He unfortunately had an overdose. And he was doing, they were doing the honor walk with his family and, in hospital staff. And he woke up and he literally started, looking at his family members and had eye contact. And he was tracking his family and the family, the sister was, and the family were like, hey, he's awake. He's alive. What, we shouldn't do this. And the medical staff wouldn't listen, and they really, really had to do a lot to stop the organ procurement. And that was, I think that's a big fear for a lot of people. It would be a fear for me, so it's a valid fear.
0: Had they literally started to remove organs from the guy?
1: They hadn't, thank God. They had done, I believe, some things, but they had not done anything to remove any of his organs at that time.
0: Is TJ still with us today? Do you know?
1: He is. He is. And, the state of Kentucky where this happened has done a lot of reform. They've made it very hard now to just do a kidney transplant or any transplant without making sure that signs of life are observed properly. And he has actually participated in some of that reform. And I know it did go to Congress and there were laws that were changed. So he is recovering and the family does talk about it and advocate for his case.
0: Erica, has the dead ever come forward to talk to you about stuff like that?
1: Yes. I cannot tell you how many times I think that once you have had this happen to you, it's almost like they cherry pick me to be the girl, I have met family members that have come to me for regular readings and all of a sudden I'll say, hey, they're telling me that they were an organ transplant. And I remember one time, this was years ago before I even had my transplant, the guy told me that his eyes are moving.

0: went on. I was in Texas when this happened, that his eyes lived on, and I didn't know what he was talking about. And then the mom said, bust out crying. She says, yes, we donated his eyes for someone for a transplant. And many of those stories have happened prior to my transplant, but it seems like they are coming in droves after the transplant.
1: On the first night you had the transplant and went to bed, did you have any strange dreams or anything like that?
0: I have, and I continue to have dreams. It's usually someone who appears, it almost seems like it usually is someone who appears to me in the dream. It usually is a male, and they're usually always talking to me. And what's so crazy is when I pray at night, I pray for my transplant family also. I pray for him, and I pray for his family. And I just feel very connected to them, and I don't know them, and I feel very connected to him because I feel like we are a part of each other. When people talk about having possession, I guess, in some ways, or having an attachment, in a way, having an organ in your body is similar to that, I would think.
1: Can you have any kidney donated, or does it have to match up with you?
0: I have to have, I am O positive, so I can pretty much take any kidney. But there is a thing where you, if you're trying to donate, they do have to match you, your blood type, your organ type, with a specific donor. So that's why the list is very, very hard to get organs, because there are a lot of different testing that they have to do to make sure that your organ does not fail.
1: I was reading up on the life of Robert Redford, the actor, a couple of days ago, and he passed away in his sleep at 89. When somebody dies in their sleep, do they know they're dead?
0: I do believe they do. And I think, honestly, I believe that the body, like, say we have somebody on hospice, this is a great example, or someone like Robert who's in the bed. I believe that prior to their death, they're visited by their loved ones, and they come up and they take them. And sometimes our loved ones, when they're laying in the hospital, specifically in hospice, they're not in that physical body. They're visiting us at home. They're talking to us in the dream state. So their physical body, almost like a dead fish flopping or going through the motions of that, is not necessarily their spirit or conscious body. It's not really there. It can be in other places. Just like when you're in a cemetery, your loved one is not usually there until you're there. So I think that the spirit body has a way of going out of that body in the hospital, or that trauma death. They go out. They flight out. So a lot of times in these cases, they don't feel the pain that our loved ones think they do, especially in trauma. In kidney transplant, I have often seen them, especially now after this, standing next to their body, observing what's going on when their loved ones are making that decision, so it's not made alone.
1: What happens to consciousness with the body?
0: I believe the consciousness basically comes out of the body. It does go to heaven, obviously, or wherever we go. But I think that a lot of times people are so tied up with the death of a person, how they died, being in that failing body, they don't realize that that spirit body or consciousness is not even there. And so that kind of helps with traumatic death and fear and worry about how, you know, one of the biggest questions people ask me as a medium are they okay? Yes, they're okay. And their consciousness goes to heaven. Because I do believe in that. I believe that there is a hell and there is a heaven. And I feel that most people go to the better side and not the bad side.
1: Now, not everybody believes in a heaven and hell. Why is there such a distinction?
0: You know, I have often said, for me personally, and I don't know why this is so, but I've not had anybody personally come back to me and tell me they're in hell. And, you know, I don't know if it's just a fact that I can't communicate with those people, but I have even had people that committed suicide that have talked with me and showed me how they committed suicide. And they have told me that let their family know, especially a lot of times when they're Catholic, that they are in heaven. So there might be different levels of heaven. The verdict is out, but I just don't believe that. I believe that there is a heaven. I've visited a version of it at some point that was beautiful. And it's like the Lovely Bones movie, if you've seen that. It definitely is a beautiful, all feeling, all emotional, undescribable place.
1: And what are your thoughts of God?

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1: I do feel that we're all connected to God in whatever form, because I think that there are many versions and places and ways to get to God, but I think it's a universal force of good. In love.
2: I mean, when you think of it, Erica, it's just too impossible to assume this is all accidental.
1: Almost definitely. And the synchronicities, you know, it's just, I always keep saying, are we in a Truman Show? You know, who's up there playing the strings? Like, you know, because there's just so many things that I just cannot debunk. And, you know, meeting you many, many years ago in Pensacola, and who would have ever thought that one day I would be able to not come on your show once, but multiple times. I think that a lot of times things are aligned to happen, and we just don't know all the answers, but we know somebody up there is doing some things, and I am so grateful for those things that are done on our behalf.
2: What do you tell somebody who is under severe grief about a departed one?
1: Well, you know, the first thing I want to say is that prayer is a real thing, and that we don't have to go to people like me to validate our loved ones' loss, death, trauma, etc. A lot of times people seek mediums out for answers, but I think that's because they're blocked by their own trauma that it's hard for their loved ones to communicate with them. But through prayer, through the grief process and watching for the signs of life after death, they can also have those same synchronicities and communications with their loved ones. And they could be very subtle, but it just is difficult when they first grieve, because it's almost being so heavy that, and so pain, the pain of grief is so heavy, it's hard to see the light and the love of heaven and our loved ones coming back to communicate. So I think initially, just understand you might be blocked a little bit because of your grief, but there is a light in that tunnel, and your loved ones will get messages to you in due time to be patient and pray and to wait.
2: Erica, when you give a reading, what or who is whispering in your ear the information?
1: So that all depends on what I'm reading. So a lot of times when I've done like crime scenes or locations, paranormal locations, it's usually whoever died on site. So if I go to like Gettysburg, it's usually the soldiers there that are communicating with me. If I am in a person's home and they have lost a loved one, it's usually their loved ones that communicate. Today I was doing a ghost tour and I talked with a dad who was sitting on a bench. And then I had another circumstance where another person's dad talked to me too. So it just is very situational for me. I have just learned to ask those questions like, who are you? What is your message? You know, and a lot of times they will tell me who they are, what they need me to relate to them. And so it all depends. It's all situational.
2: It is remarkable, isn't it?
1: It is. And what I love to implode on people is that you have the same ability. You might just not really see it, but you know, you can listen to songs and have memories come to you. You might have dreams. You might have repetitive numbers. You might just hear or see things in the corner of your eyes. A person called me the other day and said they saw a full-blown apparition. And I said, well, why are you calling me to confirm that? You saw it. You saw, believe it. It's very important to believe what you get and trust that. Pray about it and more will come.
2: The more the merrier.
1: Yeah, it can be scary, though, too, sometimes.
2: What about animals and pets? Do they communicate with us after they pass on?
1: Yes. A lot of times people will adopt a new animal. Let's say, you know, you're at home and all of a sudden you open the door and there's a new dog outside that found you. You didn't find it. It found you, or a new cat that comes in the yard. And maybe you had just lost an animal, or you go to the shelter.

0: And you just lost an animal, and you are walking down the row, and all of a sudden, this one dog or cat that has never been the type of dog or cat that you've ever wanted, you're just simply drawn to it. I think that our animals sometimes send other animals to us to help us heal, but it is not uncommon also to see your deceased pets in your home. And the reason why I know that for a fact, because when you put another animal or if you have another pet in there, a lot of times they will respond to that physical spirit body of the other animal as if it were still present.
1: We're going to come back in a moment and take readings with Erica Busaheni, or just a general question about the psychic realm when we come right back on Coast to Coast AM.
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7: Fox News, I'm Sue Guzman. Federal agents seizing electronics from former California Congressman Eric Swalwell at the San Francisco airport and from his home.
8: Sources tell Fox this is part of the ongoing federal probe, possibly in relation to sexual misconduct allegations. Swalwell was cooperative during the airport encounter on Saturday and was not detained or arrested. The FBI is not commenting on this matter. Swalwell faces multiple allegations of sexual assault from several women.
7: He denies the charges. That's Fox's Matt Finn. Police identifying the man behind the Chucky Halloween mask accused of terrorizing people in Philadelphia. Philadelphia DA Larry Krasner.
9: Who's scared now? Who's running now? We have reason to know that Zymir Hughes is trying to avoid a warrant for his arrest on misdemeanor and felony charges.
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10: I'm Anna Eliopoulos with your Fox True Crime Minute. A discrepancy in the Nancy Guthrie case is now coming to light. Last week, a local Arizona reporter, now turned crime podcast journalist, read from the first ransom note, which was addressed to Savannah Guthrie. While Fox News reported on many of the same details, including a requested ransom of $4 million in Bitcoin, there was one major omission from the note that Fox viewed and the one recently revealed. The last sentence, which read, quote, "Her life is in your hands." The 84-year-old disappeared February 1st from her Tucson home, and a search for her has been going on ever since, with local authorities and the FBI involved. Later notes claim that Guthrie died shortly after she was taken, although no proof of life or death has ever been provided, and none of the ransom notes have been authenticated. There's more on this story at foxnews.com or subscribe to the Fox True Crime Podcast. I'm Anna Eliopoulos with your Fox True Crime Minute.
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13: Why? Why take a chance? Why risk a mistake? 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We all have reasons why we choose to ignore the things that give us pause, that seem out of place, that don't feel right. 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
1: 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Sea Crane has what you need to stay ready when severe weather knocks out your power. 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
3: 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It just stopped it."
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0: And welcome back, George Norrie, along with Erica Busaini. Erica, what are you working on now these days?
1: Well, I am doing the Pensacola ghost tours with Pensacola History and Hauntings. I have the Pensacola Pickle Festival in May of 2007. And I have the Pensacola Hippie Festival in October on the 24th. So when I said post-kidney transplant, whoever this is inside me has gotten me busy and very creative. I will say that I am very, very busy doing a lot of awesome things. And it was very important that all these things be free. And so I am very proud of that.
0: What's going on with Second Sight Paranormal TV?
1: So we started filming. We have, I think, about 17 different movies out that you can watch on some of your local places, your streaming networks. And then every now and then we get together and we do some paranormal ghost hunting at different locations. Primarily now we kind of just do ghost tours with Pensacola History and Hauntings, my business located in Pensacola, Florida.
0: Have you ever been scared with the authority and powers that you have?
1: Yes. I will say I've been scared a couple times. One of the probably your viewers or listeners would love this one. I remember meeting a lady one time, and she came to me and said that she came to me at a store, and she said to me that she was having some problems in this apartment that she lived in. And when I looked at her, her eyes turned black, George.
0: Oh,
1: black.
0: Boy.
1: And I got up and I left the room.
0: She was not human, was she?
1: And she was definitely not something. And then, you know, I convinced myself to go to her location because I could literally see what had happened in that apartment. She was on the second floor. I'll never forget. And I walked into the closet where she was seeing something, and stuff started falling off the top shelf. And I did get her some help through a Catholic church. But yeah, that was a scary, scary time. Her eyes turned literally black, literally.
0: Do you think the transplant you have changed your psychic abilities?
1: Yes, I think it gave me more compassion. It gave me enhancement as far as like with my clairvoyance now. I would say it's very much stronger. The alignment again to people that have had transplant, the alignment to mothers that are grieving, that need some type of closure, specifically with very traumatic deaths like car accidents. It has made me appreciate my ability a lot more because at times, and we know as empaths and people in the spiritual realm, and even maybe your callers too and your listeners, you know, being different is hard. And sometimes in this world, you know, if you talk about you like UFOs or you see UFOs, you're not necessarily welcomed in a lot of company. And I think after my transplant, it almost made me more appreciative of the gift of life and my ability to make those communications from the other side to restore hope and love and faith.
0: Have you ever had any doubts about your abilities?
1: Not really doubts. I think sometimes I question maybe the delivery of things or what I get. I don't understand it. But I've learned to understand that what we receive is usually correct. Our interpretation could be definitely wrong. And there are times that I'll hear things like maybe cancer or something like that. And I don't go around telling, you know, a lot of medical stuff. But there are times when I have heard that and I doubted it, but I went ahead and stated it anyway. And one particular lady actually called me back and sent me a message and a letter thanking me years later because I did tell her that she had something on her breast. And I also told her at that time that it would work out. And she did have that later on and did go through those processes with the understanding that she would be okay. And she is still okay.
0: What is the difference between clairaudience and clairsentience?
1: So clairaudience is just audio like to hear. So, you know, there's a fine line, I always say, with hearing voices. And, you know, from the psychology aspect, you know, there is an autism and all these different things. I just think our brains are wired different. But clairaudience means basically you hear intuition or impressions in your ear, whether it's outside or inside internally in like your mind's eye. Clairsentient is basically to feel. And I think everybody is born with a sense of feeling. But the clairsentient

0: it is to know things that you would not know through your normal taste, touch, smell, and hearing. So it's almost like a second sense or a blue sense, or, you know, if we're in a medical field, it would be the doctor knowing the book of medical, but having the hunch of something different related to a patient. So with us, it's to know something that you could not know, and then it'd be factual than actual. So that's a pretty interesting thing.
1: Let's go to the phones. First time caller Mike is with us in Louisville, Kentucky. Hello, Michael.
2: Hey, good morning. How are you all?
1: Great.
0: Good morning.
2: Hey, just got a question. So I've been single for a couple of years now, wanting to get back into the dating scene. Does that look positive anytime soon?
0: Okay, Mike. Love your energy, by the way. I'm going to tell you a couple things I think will be helpful, okay? I don't know why I'm on a patio and I can see plants. So if you have plants on a patio, water. Go ahead.
1: Oh, no, go ahead. That was just feedback, Eric.
0: Oh, okay. So if you have plants on the patio, water them or get you some plants. Also, I want to say that I don't really feel a lot of interaction of you looking because I feel like I am focused on the past and healing. So I would say definitely get out there and look. Spend a little time outside in nature because I feel like I want to put a guitar in hand and listen to music or play. And there is, to me, more so a new beginning of being around music. So even though I don't feel like you're a bar scene kind of guy, go listen to music, specifically maybe country music or guitar, acoustic. I feel like you're going to meet somebody pretty special that likes that type of stuff, okay?
1: Now, when you get these impressions, Erica, how is it coming to you?
0: So with that particular situation, it almost felt like I was on his patio looking at a specific plant. So it's visual, and then I'll start to hear things like music, and then I'll get flashes of a guitar, and then I got flashes of the Floribama in Pensacola. Well, it's in Alabama, Flora, Alabama. And I felt like I personally was there listening to music. And then it's almost like I became him for some reason. And then I felt like I would find someone that I would want to ask to dance, and that would spark a relationship.
1: And let's go back to Mike for a follow-up question. Michael, you have any?
2: No, but it's interesting you said that. I just started talking to a lady just a couple of days ago, and she went line dancing the night before, and she said, I need to go with her.
0: Well, guess what? You should go. And let me ask you this. Do you ever go outside on your back patio, and do you have any flowers or plants there?
2: No, ma'am. Uh-uh.
0: Well, I don't know why I need to tell you. Get you some, okay? Get you a couple plants in the house or on the patio, all right?
1: What do the plants do, Erica?
0: I just felt like it was something where he needed it, almost like a place to kind of feel tranquil. It almost felt, for some reason, I felt like I was on his porch, but I would say definitely get it. Maybe give her a plant for a gift, or you know what? Maybe if you've gone to her house, I'm describing her location and not yours. That'll be something you'll have to let us know.
1: Just don't make it a Venus flytrap, right?
0: Definitely not that.
1: Let's go to Tacoma to talk to Ramona. Hello, Ramona. Welcome to the program.
3: Hi, Erica. Hi, George. Thank you for taking my call.
1: Sure.
3: Hello. Two quick questions. So first one is I'm trying to figure out if me and my kids will move into my place, our new home tomorrow, where there's a lot of vendor delays that's happening. And the second one is if I should go through with this pregnancy that I just found out about.
0: Okay, I really can't say anything about the pregnancy. The only thing I could say on that one, love, is as a mom, you do what is best for you and your family, okay?
1: Good answer. Good answer, Erica.
0: Difficult decisions to make, and no one knows that better than you, and that's a prayer and a decision, and I will respect whatever choice you make, okay, Ramona? As far as the house, it feels good. Do you have any water in the backyard, like a pool or a pond or anything like that in the new home that you're moving to?
3: No, not that I know of. It's surrounded by like a concrete thing.
0: Okay, so nothing water driven. And are you in anything like that now, currently?
3: I was. At my old place, it was actually a lake in the back.
0: Okay, so let me tell you what's kind of interesting. I'm in that space, okay? And in that space, do you have any cremation of, like, what I would say an animal in that space? I don't know that it's in your space now. Did you have any cremation in that house put up on a shelf?
3: No.
0: Okay. All right. Just trying to
1: understand. You mean like ashes or something, Erica?
0: Yes. Yes. What I kept getting was the feeling of being in a space where there was water behind. I was in what felt like a closet, and on top of that shelf was some kind of memory of either cremation or photographs or something of someone who's dead.
3: My deceased daughter, 38 weeks.
0: Okay. So what I will say is that spirit will follow you wherever you are. Okay. So in the new environment, definitely, if you want to move, that feels good for you. The only thing I would just say, is this upstairs and downstairs where you're moving?
3: It's an apartment, so I'll be downstairs. The lower level.
0: Okay. So I do feel like you will be fine there. Do me a favor and get you some kind of water running thing. It could be an aquarium. It could be a waterfall or something in that space. And I'm not like one of those, like, you know, feng shui kind of girls. I just feel like it would be a fish aquarium would be wonderful to look at that. It's something about that that'll bring some good memories for you and your family. And the water will be very soothing for one of your children that might have ADHD or something like that, okay?
3: My son. Okay, thank you.
0: You're welcome.
1: Sounds like a good move for her, Erica.
0: Yeah, I think they're fascinated with the way the fish move, and I think the sound of the water will be very healing.
1: Next up, T's with us in Hawaii. Welcome to the show. Hi, T.
4: Hi, George.
1: Good to have you with us. Go ahead.
4: Okay, you're a great interviewer. And thank you to Donna also for accepting my call.
1: Sure.
4: I had someone who has recently passed, and I was wondering if you may have any idea, Erica, of exactly what happened. Also, if they have any messages, and also if you have any idea about keys, where they may
0: be. Okay. I'm curious, T. Pop, pop is what I, like when you were talking, I didn't want to interrupt you, but pop, pop is not really usually a, something that I would hear for a normal death, I'll be honest, okay? So is there any concern of maybe, not homicide, but is there any concern of maybe foul play or maybe, I don't want to say suicide exactly, but questionable death with this?
4: No.
0: Okay. All right. Let me ask what the pop, pop.
1: And let me ask you, T, who died? Somebody that was related to you?
4: Yeah, someone very close to me.
1: Brother, ex-wife, what?
4: No, my other half.
1: Your other half? Okay.
0: So T, sometimes, and this is the validity of just being human, and I think where psychics get in trouble, honestly, is when they don't get something and they try to go fishing and they don't catch any fish and they make up fish. I tend to not do that. I go with what I get. And the only thing I honestly get when you talked was pop, pop. So pop, pop for me would be, I would think this was a gunshot or something like that. So I might not be connecting to the person that you're asking me about. Have you had anybody else in your family or immediate friendships that you know that had a death of a pop, pop that could have been a suicide or questionable death? Because that's what I connect to with you.
4: No, nothing that I could...
1: What about a car accident?
4: No.
1: Nothing like that?
0: Okay, no. T, I'm writing your name down, so you can find me online on Facebook and shoot me a message after the show, and I'll see if I can help you connect with your loved ones. Sometimes it just doesn't work, and I'm not a stranger to trying, okay?
1: This pop-pop that you hear, Erica, are you thinking it's gunshots or could it be fireworks?
0: I do think it's gunshot. For me, whoever this is, it's either on the line waiting, because a lot of times what will happen is, especially in radio or during readings or galleries, you might have someone who is what I would call a stronger energy that has a message to deliver to someone who may be listening. And so they're kind of standing, talking to me right now and kind of bogarting my ability in order for me to speak to whoever it is they're waiting on, because whoever this is a questionable death. It's not a normal death. And whoever their family member is needing to know that they're okay. So I will definitely write your name down, T, and reach out to me on social media, okay?
1: Let's go to Ruth in Maryland. Tomorrow. Hi, Ruth. Go ahead.
5: Hi, George and Erica. Thank you so much for taking my call. And before my question, Erica, I actually have a follow-up question from when I talked to you back last October. But I just wanted to thank God that your kidney transplant was a success. Because I had a friend, I lost a friend like a couple years ago who needed a kidney transplant. And she was like you on dialysis, home dialysis, three times a week. And she was actually teaching school while she was on dialysis, teaching homeschool to her grandchildren. So I just thank God that yours was a success and that you're doing good. And when I talked to you back in end of October, I don't know if you might remember, you told me that I had a soldier with me, and I was fascinated by that. And also you recommended that I get some angel cards. I was wondering if the angel cards are the same as oracle cards. And I was just wondering about the soldier. Is he still here? And I'm just wondering what kind of soldier he is. And I was actually so fascinated when you told me that a couple of days, 3 days later, it was my birthday. It was a Sunday. And I woke up on my birthday, and I don't know why, but I just, for some reason, I just wanted a G.I. Joe doll, you know?
0: I love it.
5: And I couldn't believe it. I went to the thrift store. We have a thrift store here that's open on Sundays. It's actually the church, one of the Catholic churches. They have a thrift store there. It's open on Sundays. And I never see them at the thrift stores. And I don't even remember seeing them when I was younger. My brother never had one or anything. And I went in there and I said, do you have any G.I. Joe dolls? And she says, yeah, I've got one in there right now. And darn if it wasn't brand new in the box. And I
1: said, all right, we're going to take this break and then we'll let you react to that when we come back in a moment on Coast to Coast AM.
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0: And welcome back, George Norrie, along with psychic Erica Busahaney. Her website is linked up at coasttocoastam.com. Let's go back to Ruth in Maryland for a quick review. Ruth, you wanted to know about a soldier hanging around and what else?
1: What kind of soldier

0: Does she still see him here? And what kind of soldier might he be? Because we had so many wars here. And she also suggested that I get angel cards. And I was wondering, is that the same as oracle cards?
1: All right, Erica, go ahead.
2: Yes, I think that either of those would be interchangeable. Whatever you were drawn to would be best for you. So if that's what you went with. I don't sense him now, but since you mentioned your friend passing, I did hear this, and I made some notes while we were on the break. Hey, girl, I love you. And something about not going to the funeral. So I don't know if there was something about not going to the funeral, but there was something about visiting you before death, and that you had been either sick in the hospital or somebody recently had been sick, and she said that she was visiting you. So I would just say all is good on her end, and she might be checking on you from the other side, okay?
1: I love that. And who's whispering in your ear these things, Erica? That person?
2: Yeah, so I specifically started to, it's kind of weird, like when someone is talking about a dead person, it's almost like I'll begin to hear them talk to me in my ear, almost like, hey, tell them this. And I also focused back on T, the gentleman that had called, the pop-pop guy that I didn't connect with. I got a deceased female who said something about she had some problems with her breath and it was heavy. She might have died of cancer because she talked about cancer. And she said something about her breathing had stopped and do not resuscitate. There were flowers given. The dog was with her. And that he had done a lot, I guess, in her life to protect her, and something about cancer, and that look for her in the sky. And I felt like she had given him a rainbow. I saw a lot of smoke in his house. I don't know if he's a smoker or he's seeing like the apparition of a person appearing as smoke. I'm not really sure about that, but that's for Mr. T that called in.
1: Let's go west of the Rockies. David's with us in Los Angeles. Hi, David.
3: Hello, hello, Erica and George. Thank you so much for taking my call. George, long-time listener, first-time caller.
1: Thank you, sir.
3: I'm so excited to be here. Erica, thank you so much for all that you do and how you contribute to society in general.
2: Thank you.
3: We heal you, and we will always be there with you. I know that I have my own gifts. I've been pretty in tune over a decade. But recently, career-wise, I had a job that I really, really believed in. I even, quit my own job, which I'd never really done, in anticipation of, knowing that this was going to go really well. It didn't go well, and I kind of was sent home with, my tail between my legs. Not really knowing what direction I needed to go in. And, my guides aren't very, they're not as loud or frequent as they used to be. I don't know if, through this process that I've been going through, If you can hear anything for me, once again, my name's David. I'm in Los Angeles, Sherman Oaks specifically, probably really close to where you guys are broadcasting from.
2: Okay. I have a couple things for you, David. So when you were talking, I heard self-employment. So let's just say right now, whatever you're currently doing, I do feel it's necessary for a regular job. Okay. Yeah. Because, we know sometimes self-employment can be here or there, but there has been some transition where I think something that you've wanted to do in the past, it almost feels like consulting or something. Do a side hustle and do self-employment with that to go for it. Okay. You're in California, but I'm focused in Hawaii. So I don't know if you know anybody in tech specifically, or if you have friends or connections in Hawaii, reach out to that area because I feel like I'm over in that area. And then you are, and I love you, but you are getting in the way, okay? And I'm not going to ask you if you smoke weed. For some reason, I was seeing weed, but that's neither here nor there. But I would say anxiety sometimes will prevent us from going for it, to stepping off and doing our things. And sometimes these transitions, like the loss of a job, might be a hard pill to swallow, but it's just saying you've outgrown that space and I want you to go back to the drawing board and take the big leap. There's more, like it wasn't big enough. That opportunity doesn't encompass all of who you are. You thought too small. I want you to go back and think bigger, okay?
1: What kind of industry were you in, David?
3: Thank you. Well, I was going to break back into like the precious metals, gold and silver industry. And it seemed very lucrative. I'm very passionate about it. Leaving other, you know, sales modalities that I've had in the past behind and focusing specifically on, you know, things that I know that are going to help people in general, you know, putting precious metals. So.
1: All right. We'll take heed with what you said. And,
2: yes.
1: Do specialists on the other side come to you, Eric? I mean, who would
2: yeah,
1: it be?
2: Yeah, they do. Like, for him, I don't know. There wasn't any specialist that was talking to me about that specific field. But there are times, like, where, you know, if I am focused on a music festival, like the Hippie Festival that I'm focused on now, some of the songs that come to my head are things that I've never heard. Like, I'll hear lyrics. So I think these are musicians that are saying, hey, play my song, or, you know, they're helpers helping me organize this festival. So I've had other people that have done things that I'm not capable of doing, give me insight and information. And I've been able to kind of find their expertise in what I'm currently doing, which is new to me.
1: Let's go to Suzanne in Minneapolis. Hello, Suze. Go ahead.
4: Hi, George. Hi, Erica.
2: Hello.
4: I had a friend that was a big advocate for organ donation, and this person passed away, donated their organs, and I was wondering if they had any comments.
2: Is this a male friend of yours?
4: No.
2: Okay. I'm connected right now to a male. Any dogs in the home or cats in the home where you live that are living currently?
4: No.
2: Okay. All right. Can you give me the first name of the female? A lot of times when I don't make the connection that way, I'll just use the first name and just ask that they present.
4: Yeah, Vicky.
2: Peggy? Okay.
1: Vicky.
2: Okay. All right, let me focus on Vicky and information are highest good. Okay. So we're laying down. Okay. So what I see, so I'm going to go with what I see. I can see in a window. Do you have any kind of stained glass or anything that I would see on a window that's prevalent in your home?
4: No.
2: Okay. All I honestly see is that, and looking out of a window to a backyard where I can see what looks like white fencing or a gondola or something like that. If you don't currently have that, that's all I actually see for you at this time.
4: Okay.
2: Do you have anything like that in your home?
4: White fencing?
2: Yes, or a gondola or some kind of thing like where you would go outside and have like a garden or any kind of stuff like that?
4: No, every plant I've ever had died.
2: That's like me. did she have anything like that, or did she have any kind of celebration of life in an environment like that?
4: No, not that I know of.
2: Okay.
4: No, I can think of.
2: That's what I get for you, Miss Susan. I'm sorry.
1: Sometimes you can't connect, Erica.
2: Yeah, and it's sometimes I just see what I see. And sometimes it doesn't make any sense to the person who's talking to me. But a lot of times later on, it'll click for them. So I don't really press the issue. She might go someplace and it click, or she might have a memory later on about that.
1: Let's go to Rick in Pittsfield, Massachusetts. Hello, Rick. Go ahead, sir.
5: Hey, how are you guys?
1: Great.
2: Hey, Rick.
5: Well, I didn't think I was going to get through tonight. I'm so happy. Well, I guess just basic question. I've been going through a lot of health issues, which for several years. And so kind of like health and wealth, I guess, because if I get my health back, I...

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1: Tranquility, felt like an outside area with a garden or pergola or something like that. Also, I felt like there was a need of change of diet. Doesn't necessarily mean you're vegan, but you might have done a lot of changes with what you're eating and consuming. Your energy levels feel very, very high at this time where before it wasn't. But what I'm going to ask, is there anything that you can do to improve your health? And I feel like I'm moving and walking and doing all those things. So you're in the right direction. Have you had your cortisone levels checked?
2: Not recently. No, I did. I did a while ago, because that was one of the questions, whether I was dealing with like adrenal fatigue type of issues. And what I ended up having, what happened was I was dealing with a mold originally, and then it turned into a parasitical infection, and that was really bad for several years, it seems. I don't know if it's gone yet. So that could be where you're getting some of the diet thing too.
1: Yeah, I almost feel like work on that just a little bit for energy and keep an eye on the cortisone levels, because I do feel like when you're super, super tired, you're just having dips of that right now. But I feel like it's an upward swing, which is like you said, once you have your health, you have your wealth. And it's such a blessing to be able to wake up every day and have breath. So praying for you to feel much better. Okay.
3: All right, good luck, Rick. Hope everything works out for you. Time for one or two more quick calls. Let's go to Vaughn in Beaumont, Texas, east of the Rockies. Hi, Vaughn.
4: Hello, good morning, Eric and George.
3: Hi there.
4: Eric, I just wanted to know, is there anybody on the other side that have any messages for me or anybody that I know? And I have a follow-up question.
1: Yes, love Beaumont, Texas. I've been there. So ancestral wise, this is kind of interesting. So I get my intuition from my grandmother, who then gave it to my mom. Okay. For some strange reason, I feel the same thing for you. There is connections to grandma. There is connection to mom, and there is connection to you with intuition. Now with men, sometimes they look at intuition a little differently. I think you're very in touch with the differences of you. I do also feel like you're being guided to speak or to write or to be a advocate in some fashion. And it might go against the grain. It doesn't matter, because once you've been given that that thing to do, you just do it. I do feel like loved ones are reaching out to you right now. Specifically, almost feels like a martyric family member, like a mom or someone, reaching out to you for inspiration and to empower you, to let you know things are going to be okay. I would definitely invest in something, whether it's a home. Like, there's some big crazy conversation about a house and investment, and that things would work out for you. So I hope that helps you, okay?
3: What's your follow-up question, Vaughn?
4: Why does my blood pressure stay high and I'm otherwise very healthy?
1: Okay. So when we talked earlier about like DNA and transfer and things like that, this feels to me more of a genetic component, not a emotional or a food thing. So does it run in your family genetic-wise, where you have family members with it?
4: Yes, ma'am.
1: Yeah. So sometimes, unfortunately, we can do all the right things and we have a genetic predisposition to some kind of health issues. What I do see, which is kind of funny, you know, the apple cider vinegar, are you doing that as well?
4: No, ma'am. I have taken it before, but I was thinking about taking some more and trying that out just to see.
3: It works.
1: And the cinnamon, too, would be beneficial for you, okay?
3: It works. And take the spice turmeric. What do you know about that, Erica?
1: Oh, most definitely. That turmeric is good for inflammation, blood pressure, and a whole bunch of other things, nature remedies.
3: Where did we get your book, Sam and the Boogeyman?
1: You can go to the website, coldcasepsychic.com, and you can book an appointment, get my books online. And I have a lot of different other tools for psychic.

0: development meditations, and all those can be found on my website.
1: Erica, stay in touch with us, all right?
0: I will do. Thank you, George.
1: Take care of yourself. 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For Dan Galante, Donna Walker, Tom Danheiser, Sue Trikas, Lex Lonehood, Sean Latasseur, Alec Fernandez, Tim Banal, Mary Berry, George Knapp, Richard Serrett, and Ryan Recker, I'm George Norrie, somewhere out there on Coast to Coast AM. We'll see you on our next edition. Until then, be safe, everyone.

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1: 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And my dad, he does the same thing. 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He makes the tough calls, stays cool under pressure, and knows ball like nobody else. I want to be just like him. 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
3: News. I'm Ted Linder. A charter aircraft carrying eight people crashed at a remote radar site in western Alaska Thursday, killing all on board, according to the U.S. military. The crash happening at Cape Newenham Long Range Radar Site Airport, about 450 miles west of Anchorage. And they have a long sail ahead of them, but those aboard the USS Abraham Lincoln are heading home after being at sea since late last year.
4: American sailors aboard the USS Abraham Lincoln are finally starting a 13,000-mile month-long journey back home to San Diego. They're being replaced in the Arabian Sea by the USS George Washington after a deployment that lasted 9 months instead of an expected six, leading to complaints about quality of life and food aboard. This is happening as the Iran war enters a new phase. And that might mean no more big bombs.
3: Fox's Peter Doocy. The president says the U.S. is launching an economic war against Iran. 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
13: Setting a mandatory retirement age for members of Congress, it's an issue that brings people together. More than 8 in 10 like the idea. Overall, fully 85% of voters support it. That number is up 25 points since Fox News first asked the question way back in 2002. Of those favoring an age cap, most think lawmakers should have to retire before age 75, while 6 in 10 say it should be between ages 65 and 74. That cutoff is supported by more than half of every generation. If an age 65 limit were put in place, it would affect about 160 lawmakers, or nearly one-third of Congress. Maybe that's not a bad thing, as the Fox survey also finds two-thirds of voters think it's important right now to bring new people into government. Visit our website, foxnews.com/poll. I'm Dana Blanton. That's your Poll Parade.
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15: 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The Mark Zuckerberg company announces yet another service as part of its platform that it hopes will allow users to sell more of their stuff. 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The service will also group inbox messages so sellers can more easily communicate with potential buyers. 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

0: From the heartland of America and the gateway to the West, good morning, good evening, wherever you may be across the nation, around the world. I'm George Norrie. This is Coast to Coast AM. Later tonight, the psychic world with readings. Here's what's happening. The aircraft carrier, the USS George Washington, is now in the Middle East, preparing to relieve the taxed, very taxed USS Abraham Lincoln. The Lincoln has been at sea for an extended deployment due to the war with Iran, leading to concerns among lawmakers and military families after reports of the crew's worsening mental health. They're having problems on that ship. Meanwhile, President Donald Trump urged U.S. allies in countries around the world to cut off Iran economically, saying there would be consequences for anyone who provides a lifeline. Iran largely dismissed Mr. Trump's economic threat, with its Iran's deputy foreign minister for legal and international affairs saying this pivot comes after the U.S. military operation didn't yield any results. With more on the activities, here's Tom Danheiser. Tom?
1: Well, George, Washington has said it will impose the toughest sanctions yet in history to collapse the Iranian government, calling on other nations, including China, to join the effort. Vice President J.D. Vance on Thursday said the war with Iran has entered a new phase of economic pressure, and in his words, we're going to keep that going because we think that's the best way to ultimately accomplish the final objective. Iran's foreign ministry has condemned the U.S. threat of new economic sanctions, describing the proposed measures as illegal and inhumane. Meanwhile, U.S. Central Command says its forces have redirected 67 merchant ships, disabled three, and boarded two other traveling to and from Iranian ports while enforcing a revival naval blockade. And as mentioned earlier, the U.S. officially have confirmed that the USS Abraham Lincoln aircraft carrier is headed home after a nine-month deployment. It could still take several weeks for it to get back to its home port of San Diego, California, and the USS George Washington arrived in the Middle East on Wednesday. George?
0: Thank you, Thomas. Don't be surprised if you start hearing some more coughing in the next few weeks. COVID-19 is once again on the rise in nearly every corner of the U.S., according to modeling done by the Centers for Disease Control and Prevention, COVID-19 infections are growing or likely growing in all 50 states. No states are seeing cases decline as of mid-August. The FDA has upgraded an egg recall of 1.6 million cartons, that's approximately 19 million eggs, from Midwest Poultry Services to a Class 1 risk. Linked to a multi-state salmonella outbreak, the recall affects multiple brands across six states. The recalled eggs include white shell eggs and brown cage-free eggs sold in packages ranging from the six count to bulk food service quantities, distributed primarily across Texas, Oklahoma, Louisiana, Arkansas, Mississippi, and New Mexico. Our food safety coach, Jeff Nelkin, is with us. Jeff, how do eggs get salmonella? Aren't they contained?
2: They may have been contained at some point, but remember, the cellulose structure can be penetrated by when the organism is just developing. So, in the old days, we just thought about it as being in the center, but it can be on the outside, working its way into the walls of the shell. The main concern is at this point, if you think that you are potentially exposed to these eggs, to slow down a lot of people like runny eggs, and that's a problem in this time, so that you want to make sure that if you want to kill that salmonella, you need to cook the eggs until the yolk and the whites are firm, but if they're liquidy and runny, so can the salmonella. So again, if you have product and you have concerns, you can reach the people at 574-405-9531, or you can email them at recallassistance@mpseggs.com, and they right now have a stamp on the side that says July 1950, would be one indicator. So also there could be a Julian date between 157 and 184. Those are some clues to figure out, but the best way is to call and get to the source if you have any concerns or questions.
0: And Jeff, does the chicken itself have to be contaminated?
2: It could be. Again, this is all being researched and investigated. So it's from the feed, it's from the food they're eating, from the workers, coming in, their shoes, let's say, not being, sanitized, wheels from trucks that, can have poop on it. So there's all kinds of possibilities of introduction of contamination, almost similar to what you've been hearing about on the jalapeno peppers and the iceberg lettuce.
0: All right. Thank you, Jeff. Jeff's website, NelkinFoodSafetyCoach.com. Mortgage rates fell for the second week in a row, according to mortgage buyer Freddie Mac. Freddie Mac's latest primary mortgage market survey released today showed the average rate on the benchmark 30-year fixed-rate mortgage fell to 6.65% from last week's reading of 6.67%. Not much, but it dropped. A story at coasttocoastam.com in the highlight reel, an intriguing new survey found that the media spotlight on UFOs over the past few years has led to an increase in Americans' belief in the phenomenon. Produced by Talker Research, the poll was conducted during the first week of July and gauged the opinions of 2,000 participants living in the United States. Asked if recent news reports on UFOs have changed their thoughts on the phenomenon, 37% indicated that they now believe more than they used to. Broken down demographically, a staggering 54% of Gen Z participants fell into that camp, as did 45% of the millennials and 36% of the Gen Xers. On Tuesday night, our Kevin Randall will be a special guest on our program next week. His latest book is called UFO Sightings and Alien Visitations. I'm looking forward to that. But he's with us right now with his weekly report. Hi, Kevin.
3: Hi, George. Thanks for the plug. Appreciate that.
0: I'll see you Tuesday, too.
3: Yeah, absolutely. I've noticed that Secretary of State Marco Rubio, who once seemed to take UAPs more seriously than he does in today's environment, he appeared on the Katie Miller podcast and made it clear that he does not know what these objects are. He said, and I quote, "I've long been this UAP thing, and now, I've sort of surrendered that portfolio to someone else who, who's very much in charge of the UAP issue," end quote. And does that mean he's taken himself out of the picture? He did say he doesn't know what these objects are. They have been seen over military installations, and that makes them worthy of investigation. Rubio said that they aren't ours, meaning they don't belong to the United States, which doesn't make them alien, just foreign. And he says that there isn't a conspiracy of silence about the topic, yet he does say that we should know who is flying in our airspace. And he said, and I quote again, "I don't think there's a conspiracy theory as much as it is just, it can be in some sense, because people do believe we're covering something up. The evidence of the cover-up has been demonstrated over the years. The Condon Committee, which was the University of Colorado study back in the 1960s, concluded that there was nothing to UFO reports and nothing of scientific value that could be learned from further study. But the conclusions were provided for Dr. Condon before the investigation began. Each item the Air Force wanted found was, in fact, found. For half a century, the idea that alien visitation was rejected by science, the mainstream media, and politicians because of this particular study. And now we're told by many of those same agencies and those same organizations that something important can be learned, and we should be wary of these objects flying over military installations, especially those with atomic weapons. What we learn, those of us on the outside who ask these questions, is that it is all classified. The hint is that there is a national security implication in some of the data gathered, but even with the age of disclosure pressing in, we still hear that some of it cannot be released because of those national security implications.

0: My research, as well as that of many others, has caught the authorities in outright lies when asked specific questions. When Congressman Stephen Schiff of New Mexico asked the Air Force officers about moon dust, he was told it didn't exist. When documentation was presented with the code words moon dust on them, the answer changed to, well, yes, but we never used it. I have a long list of moon dust related investigations, and while many of them are terrestrial or have terrestrial explanations, there are those that remain anomalous. And even though the Air Force closed Project Blue Book in 1969, moon dust persisted until 1985 when evidence for it was inadvertently leaked. Robert Todd tried to learn more about it and was told that all of the new information was properly classified. Here's the thing about that. When caught, they no longer lied. They said it was properly classified. I believe the follow-on to moon dust continued in secrecy until Leslie Keene and Ralph Blumenthal reported on the 2004 overflights of the USS Nimitz. That was a hint that the government never stopped investigating and gathering the information after Blue Book closed and moon dust was exposed. They secretly continued the investigations, all the while denying they existed. Brigadier General Arthur Exon, who was a base commander at Wright-Patterson Air Force Base, told me that periodically he would receive orders to provide support to unidentified people who came into the base and then were dispatched to the scene of a UFO event. When they concluded their investigations, they returned to Wright-Patt, moving on to their home stations, which shielded them from reporters finding out where they came from. This certainly smacks of a government duplicity and UFO investigations, all the while denying they were involved in anything like that. And that's what we have for tonight, George.
1: All right, my friend. Look forward to talking to you next Tuesday. Kevin Randall on his weekly UFO report. Now, how good a listener are you? I don't mean to this program, but when people talk to you, do you listen to what they say? Really listen. In a moment, Umba Gale joins us as we talk about the heart of sacred listening next on Coast to Coast AM.
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0: And welcome back to Coast. George Norrie with you. Abigail is with us, a transformational leadership coach and author. The book is called The Heart of Sacred Listening. Transform your relationships, your work, and your life. It draws from personal stories of spiritual practice and leadership to explore how the simple act of truly listening can transform relationships, organizations, and lives. Fascinating topic, Amber. Welcome to the program.
1: Thank you, George. It's great to be here.
0: I got an

0: into somewhat of an argument with my team today when they sent me your information. I said, you sent me typos. And they said, what are you talking about? I said, isn't it Ambergale? And they went, no, it's Umba. And I said, no, it's not. It's Ambergale. And they kept saying, no, it's Umba. And I said, you're not listening to me. But they were. That's a pretty name. How'd you get that name?
1: Thank you very much. It's actually a little bit of a long story. I was born Marilyn. That's the name that my parents gave me. And years ago, back in the early 70s, I was studying with a man named Baba Muktananda, who is an Indian spiritual teacher, or he was one, you know.
0: Yeah.
1: And at the time, I was exploring several different spiritual paths, and I asked him which one I should follow. And he laughed, and he stroked my face with his peacock feathers, and he said, just do whatever makes you happy. And it was really exactly what I needed to hear, because he was giving me back to myself, telling me I could trust my own heart, my own intuition, and that if I listened to the wisdom within and followed the path of what made me happy, I would fulfill my purpose in life. And then a few days later, I decided to ask him for a spiritual name. And I'd been meditating about it and asking inwardly for the right one. And that morning, I walked into his room, and before, you know, the big living room that he was in, and before I could even ask him, he made this gesture from above his head down towards his lap, and he said, Umba. And I had no idea what he meant. And then he said my old nickname five times. He said, Mickey, Mickey, Mickey, Mickey, Mickey. And I said, and then he said, I can't remember that name, which was very funny because he had just said it five times. And then he said, your name is Umba. Come, sit. Let me tell you a story about Umba. And he told me there was once a demon so powerful that none of the gods could defeat it alone. So the gods gathered together and created a goddess, giving her each of their powers. And she defeated the demon, and she restored peace into the kingdom of heaven. And from that, I understood something about my own life in that story, and that was that my path wasn't going to be one path. I was going to draw from many paths, from everything that awakened my heart and spirit and somehow bring those different streams together into my work and in the world. And that's what I've spent the last 50 years doing. So, Umba is, yeah, thanks. It's not simply a name. It's kind of like my calling.
0: Back in 2010, the Atlantic Magazine did a story on me and the show, and their headline was The Listener, about my talk show abilities. And they basically said part of the problem that most talk show hosts have is they've got their questions all lined up, ready to go, and they don't listen to the guest on what they're talking about.
1: I can get that completely.
0: But we're going to have some fun talking about this. Now, how did you get involved in discussing listening?
1: Well, I had an experience a long time ago in the early 70s. And it was in relationship with my father. And that was it was at a time when I was in a kind of a major crisis in my life. I was 27. I was teaching high school. And my marriage was ending. And I had begun asking that old, ancient question, who am I? And I wanted to take a year of leave from teaching and completely devote myself to exploring that question and to discover my purpose and what I wanted my life to be. And the moment I had that thought, this voice came into your head, your daddy, you won't let you. And I thought, what? I'm 27 years old. I'm an adult. But I had a huge story about my father. You don't mind hearing a long story, do you, George?
0: A couple minutes? Not at all.
1: Okay. And my story in my head was that he was a controller. He was a manipulator. He was old-fashioned. And he was determined to make me do anything he wanted me to do. And I had plenty of evidence. I'd come home from school with five A's and a B, and he'd say, what about the B? Or I'd be practicing piano every day for 8 years, and I had to. And at 10 o'clock, I had a curfew, even in my senior year in high school. And I knew I was right about my dad. But then I was taking this workshop, and I was asked to look at all the evidence that proved that my story was true and see if I could find another interpretation of exactly that same evidence. And that would leave me empowered rather than

0: a victim of his controlling, personality. So I worked and worked, and suddenly I saw my father's world. And he had come from the Ukraine when he was 14 years old. His father had been murdered by the Cossacks. He'd lived through the Depression. He'd worked incredibly hard to become an engineer. My mother had died of cancer when I was 16,
1: Oh,
0: and he had
1: geez.
0: been left to raise his strong-willed only daughter. So suddenly I saw that what I had been listening to as control might have actually been something else, and that he wanted to contribute to my happiness. And that changed everything. So once I got that, I knew I wanted to call him and talk to him and also tell him I was going to take a leave of absence. And so I was brilliant because I wrote this question down before the call. Can you hear his commitment to your happiness? And I promised myself I wouldn't speak to him unless the answer was yes. So I called him. And the first thing I did was I apologized for all the years that I had resisted him. And I told him what I had finally seen, that actually, underneath all of that, I knew that he wanted me to be happy and strong and successful and fulfill my potential. And there was a great silence on the other end of the phone. And then he began to weep. And he wept for about 5 minutes.
1: Oh my
0: And
1: gosh.
0: yeah. And it was an amazing moment. And finally, he said, "That's all I've ever wanted for you, Marilyn." That was the name he gave me, and my mom gave me. And he said, "I thought, here was the clincher." He said, "I thought I was going to have to die and go to my grave without you ever knowing this." And it was just this extraordinary moment. And of peace between us, it was like a turnaround in our relationship. And then he was ready to get off the phone. And I said, "Dad, there's one more thing that I want to tell you. I've decided to take a year's leave of absence from teaching." And all broke loose, He said,
1: Yeah.
0: "You're going to do what?" And I immediately, turned into myself. I stopped listening, and there it was again, the controller, the jailer, the enemy. And I was ready to yell back, "I'm 27 years old. You can't tell me what to do." But I looked at this piece of paper, and he said, "Can you hear his commitment to your happiness?" And I knew I couldn't, so I kept my mouth shut.
1: Stay with us, Zumba. We're going to take a short break, but we'll come back and chat more about your incredible work, The Heart of Sacred Listening, in just a moment, right here on Coast to Coast AM.
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0: And welcome back. George Norrie along with Umba Gale. Her website is linked up at coasttocoastam.com. So after your father went ballistic, Umba, what happened?
1: Yeah, he was going ballistic and I was shutting him off entirely because I had a controller in front of me. And finally, because I had the answer to my question was, no, I cannot hear his commitment to your happiness. I just took everything that I could with my heart and soul and started listening to his commitment to my happiness. You know, it was like a shift in location from listening to my own head talking about what a jerk he was and everything, to listening for his commitment to my happiness. And you know what, George? I heard it. And he was really upset about something. And it had to do with, you know, that I was going to take a leave of absence. He wanted me to stay in teaching because I'd love teaching. And he thought that that was the way to go. And then once I shared with

0: Tim, that I was already at a place where I was ready to move into taking years leave. He really got it. And once I moved, he moved, because he suddenly had a daughter who actually wanted to hear him. So he stopped listening. I mean, he stopped yelling, and he told me what he was frightened about, and I totally got it. And I could understand exactly what he was upset about. And once I let him know he didn't need to be upset about it, he listened, he became curious, and he asked me, where do you want, you know, what do you want to do next? And I said I wanted to move to the Colorado Rockies. Mm-hmm. And then my father got really quiet, and he began to tell me about a dream he carried since he was a boy, about being among the pine trees in the winter with snow and icicles and sunlight shining through
1: them. There you go.
0: Yeah, it was really awesome. And he said, that will be wonderful for you. And then he said, you think I might come and visit you? And I said, yes, absolutely. And he did come up to my little tiny wood-burning stove and uninsulated cabin in the Colorado Rockies. And it was wonderful.
1: How many people, Umba, do you think do not listen properly?
0: I'd say most. I'd say most, because we are unaware that we have a voice inside our head that talks to us all the time. And when people, and we listen to that voice instead of listening to the people who we're with. So, you know, they're talking with us, and we're getting triggered, or we're voting on what they're saying, or we're judging what they're saying, or we're trying to fix them when all they want to do is share their experience of life with us. Or we're just leaving because we already know what they're going to say. Or we're preparing what we're going to say before they stop talking. I saw a skit a number of years ago that Steve Martin did, called The Absent-Minded Waiter. And in this skit, he played an absent-minded waiter. And he was in a kind of a nice, she-she restaurant. And Terry Garr was a customer. And she was giving him a really long order. So he's taking down the order and taking it down, taking it down, and taking it down. And then all of a sudden, he goes, oh, excuse me, I went to the Bahamas. And then he comes back. Yeah, and I think we do. I think we just leave. We go to the Bahamas, and we're not aware that this mechanism is automatic and survival-based, too, and reactive. And so we just leave, and we don't even notice that we're not listening. We notice our relationships don't work so well. We notice that our spouses say to us, you never listen to me. But we don't really notice that we aren't listening until we become aware of those automatic reactions that go on in our head all the time. And once we're aware, we can make a shift.
1: Big difference. Now, the title of your book is called The Heart of Sacred Listening. What is sacred listening?
0: Yeah, it's a really good question. I think sacred listening starts from a place where I do become aware of my automatic reactions, and I just let them go. I release them so that I'm not gripped by them so much. Once I'm aware that that's what's going on, so I put aside my judgments, my opinions, my advice, even my need to respond, and I enter your world. I listen for you, just like you're listening for me right now, and I can tell you're listening. So I listen deeply for you, not simply for your words, but for what matters to you, for what you're feeling. Maybe not what you're not even saying what you're feeling, but I can hear it. And there's something sacred about that kind of listening, because when we're really, really, really present with another human being, something can emerge that neither of us could have created alone. And, you know, I'm sure you've had times when you have felt, well, I don't know if you've had times when you felt deeply known and deeply valued and deeply appreciated. And those are the moments in which sacred listening is taking place.
1: Well, you know, I love it when we have open lines on Fridays, and I'll get a call once in a while from a listener who says how the show has just changed their life, saved their life. We've even had some people, Umber, who were close to committing suicide who we basically talked out of, and they're still listening to the show today.
0: Yeah.
1: And, and nothing makes me feel better than getting those kind of calls.
0: Exactly. I know exactly what you're saying. And it is, it's really so wonderful because you do listen, George.
1: But where did that come from? Did my parents teach me that? How did I learn how to do that?
0: I don't know. You can tell us. It's really awesome.
1: Is it something you learn or you just have in your system?
0: I think maybe it's a little bit of both. You know, people have the DNA of being compassionate, or they have done a lot of work with themselves, developmental work, so they start to wake up. And it could be their parents because they have been in a household where people truly listen to one another and respect one another and honor one another and care for one another and don't live in so much expectation all the time, but appreciate one another.
1: Well, that's the key, I think, caring about people to the point where you listen to what they are saying rather than be so ready to jump in with what you want to say. Listen to them first.
0: Exactly. Exactly.
1: And then react after that.
0: Yeah, or respond. I would call it respond because I'm really heavy duty into languaging. And so a reaction is, I call a reaction a triggered response. And, you know, it's like really automatic. It just hits right away and often needs catching. But what you're saying is really true. To be
1: Tom,
0: fully present.
1: Producer Tom tells me you took you 40 years to write this book. 40 years?
0: No. Well, in a way, yes, but in a way, no. I have been leading transformational work for 40 years. And about 2 years ago, I started writing the book. And the book is based in the 40 years of work that I've been doing. I've been leading a foundational transformational course called The Heart of Leadership. And one of my clients, the former CEO of Town and Country Markets, which is a grocery store, family business up here where I live in the Northwest, he was tugging at my sleeves for years and years, asking me to write this book and saying, you know, it's got to get out there beyond people who are going to be able to be in the heart of leadership. And I saw that, but I was totally resistant. Because I didn't think that the written word would be able to communicate or get across or transmit the transformational opportunity that my live work did. So I was really on hold about it. And then one day I had this kind of meditation, this really heavy duty transformational experience in a meditation where I felt like, this is going to sound a little strange possibly, but I felt like the consciousness of Christ was coming down and on me, with me. It was a very settled feeling.
1: Mm-hmm.
0: And when I came out of this meditation, there were two words very loud that said, pay attention. And so I started paying attention and there were these author cards next to me. And I picked one up and it said they were life purpose cards. And so I decided to just go ahead and shuffle the deck and pick a card up. And the card that I picked was author. Now you can't see this because, we're not videoing ourselves with each other, but it said author. And it says on it, you have a book inside of you that wishes to be expressed. Make the time to write it. And so that was with me all day long. And later that afternoon, my husband and I were talking, and my husband said to me, you know, and I told him all about this whole experience because it'd been so huge. He said, you know, you've got all these blogs. You could put all these blogs into a book like Jack Canfield does. In his chicken soup.
1: Yeah.
0: Exactly. And he, you know, they're fabulous books. And so he says, you ought to see if you could get together with Jack. And, you know, which seemed impossible. But little did Don know, Don's the name of my husband, that for 2 weeks I had been being marketed to by two people, Jack Canfield.

Phil and Steve Harrison for an author retreat. And it was on the expensive side, so I wasn't going for it. But when Don said what he said, I said, you have got to come downstairs and read what I've been reading for 2 weeks. So he reads the application. It took him a long time because landing page. And he reads it and he says, Amba, apply now. And so I did. And it took me about 2 hours.

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1: Creating an online course and writing a book.
2: That's great.
1: I was really resistant. And Jack said to me, I know exactly why you're resistant. And I said, why? And he said, because you don't think it's going to go deep enough. And I said, that's exactly it. And he nailed it. And he said, it doesn't matter. Just a little bit of what you make available to the world is worth it, because otherwise people will never get the opportunity. And so that cracked the whole thing open to me. And then the last thing that happened, because I was still on the fence just a little, is I was listening to Coast. I've been listening for many, many years, since Art Bell, by the way.
2: Thank you.
1: And you had, oh yeah. And you had Leslie McGurk, an astrologer.
2: Mm-hmm.
1: And I was blown away by the accuracy of her readings with the people who called in. And so I called her for an appointment myself for her to read my natal chart. And she looked at it and she said, and you know, there's, I won't even go into the planets, but she said, you have to write this book. You just have to. This is yours. It's your destiny. No question. You have to write it. And the launch date's April 13th and two years from now, 2026. And I said, and that was it. I said, okay. And I started writing the book at that point.
2: What do you say to people who have trouble listening? How do you teach them to start listening?
1: Well, I think they begin to be aware of one, that they're not listening, and all the different ways that we don't listen, all of those reactive, you know, triggered responses that come, that just come up, that we can't help it. And once they start to see that, because they can see it in their lives, and we actually do some exercises where people share what they love or something that they're going to do, and the other person needs to be judging or voting or interrupting them, you know, with what they already know. So they get it like as an exercise. And then I shift gears to where they start listening. Once you're aware, you can begin to listen for the world of another, for example. You know, what are another person's commitments and concerns? And you can listen for their content below that. You can listen for their experience and below that. You can listen for a good intent. And you can even listen for the divinity in the other person with compassion. And so there's all these different ways of listening for gold, for their brilliance, for people's good intent, for people's world. And I also have so many stories I tell, and a lot of the work gets communicated through the stories.
2: Do you think that poor listeners know that they are poor listeners?
1: No. No, although they have practical indications of it. Like, a lot of people will come into my class and say, well, my kids don't listen to me, you know, or my wife gets frustrated with me because I come home from work and I'm just thinking about work all the time, and she wants to share about her day and I'm not listening. I mean, they become aware of it once we start the conversation.
2: Sometimes people get bored and they float away to some other level, don't they?
1: Absolutely. Yeah, they float away. That's a really good way of saying it.
2: Where do we get the book, The Heart of Sacred Listening?
1: Well, you can get it on my website, through my website. You can get it at Amazon and Barnes & Noble and, you know, all the places that books are sold. And my website is GailLeadership.com, and there's a place on it that you can come to the book.
2: All right, we're going to take a short break, Umba, and come back and take phone calls with you. We'll chat a little bit more as well. But the lines are open. Make the call.
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6: Fox News, I'm Sue Gussman. President Trump spilling the tea on Iran on the radio show of his former lawyer, Michael Cohen, on 77 WABC in New York, explaining the reason the U.S. got involved in a military conflict.
7: They were exactly 2 weeks away from having a nuclear weapon. And that's why I had to do it, because you cannot let them have that kind of a weapon.
6: He says, has the United States not stepped in, Iran would have attacked Israel. Police have identified the man behind the Chucky Halloween mask accused of terrorizing people in Philadelphia. Philadelphia DA Larry Krasner.
8: Who's scared now? Who's running now? We have reason to know that Zymir Hughes is trying to avoid a warrant for his arrest on misdemeanor and felony charges.
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9: 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Organic agriculture is one of the fastest growing segments of ag in the United States. Since there are very few commercial organic growers in Mississippi and the surrounding states, there might be a market for more organic production. According to the MSU Extension Service, the growth of organic production in Mississippi, while slow, has shown signs of increasing in recent years. Sales of organic fruits and vegetables in the U.S. increased from $181 million in 1990 to $2.2 billion in 2000. Over the summer, the Extension Service spotlighted organic agriculture with a conference focused entirely on growing organic crops successfully in Mississippi.

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5: Ford and Apple announcing that Apple Maps will be included in the automaker's new universal EV platform. Ford's UEV is set to debut with a midsize electric in 2027. The company is saying that buyers won't need a separate Apple subscription to use it, as the software gives drivers turn-by-turn directions with real-time traffic and incident information, as well as a search function that uses detailed routing options. The partnership will also see Ford use road-level data from Apple Maps in the development of the company's next-generation Blue Cruise hand-free driving capability and its in-house autonomous driving tech. Partnership with Apple comes amid a push to improve self-driving technology. Ford CEO Jim Farley saying that the company's next midsize EV will be priced around $30,000 and redefines what advanced technology can be: simple, useful, and truly attainable for more customers. That's Fox Wheels. I'm Jeff Manosso, Fox News.
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9: This is House Call for Health. July is National Minority Mental Health Awareness Month, and the St. Louis Cardinals are partnering with the National Alliance of Mental Illness, or NAMI, to help remove the stigma of mental illness. They're holding a mental health awareness game on Tuesday, and they're scheduled to play the Chicago Cubs at Busch Stadium. NAMI says it's not just a game, it's a movement, and they're sold out of special theme tickets. Those who purchased them got a game ticket, seating in the right field loge so their community can cheer side by side, and an exclusive Cardinals mental health awareness t-shirt that the public can't buy. It says, "Cardinals strike out the stigma." And they also get a voucher for a free jumbo hot dog and soda. The National Institute of Mental Health says more than 1 in 5 adults live with mental illness. That's a little more than 59 million people. For more health news, go to foxnewshealth.com. House Call for Health, I'm Lisa Brady, Fox News.

0: This is America in the Morning from Westwood One. Good morning, I'm John Trout. It's Friday, August 21st, 2026. Here's what's coming up on America in the Morning.
1: Gearing up for an economic D-Day on Iran.
2: The greatest coordinated economic isolation in the history of the world.
1: I'm Richard Johnson.
3: The FBI announces the arrest of a 35-year-old woman accused of plotting to bomb the New York State Capitol.
4: The allegations are deeply disturbing.
3: I'm Jim Roop.
5: Federal agents seized electronic devices from former Representative Eric Swalwell as to allegations of sexual misconduct. I'm Lisa Dwyer.
6: Police in Philadelphia identify a masked man who's gone viral.
7: Who's scared now?
6: I'm Clayton Neville.
1: NASA's Swift Observatory has been tracking some of the biggest explosions in the universe for more than 20 years. I'm Ben Thomas.
0: Trump and his former fixer reconcile and why stocks plunged Thursday on Wall Street. All ahead on America in the Morning. Now 7 past. On the day that the aircraft carrier USS Abraham Lincoln left the Middle East after a record-setting time at sea, President Trump is putting Iran on notice with what he's calling an economic D-Day, an isolation campaign against the Islamic Republic, unlike anything previous. Correspondent Rich Johnson reports there are still some missing details, and one world superpower who's saying sanctions alone will not put an end to the war.
1: The president announced the moves on social media, but left it to others to explain at least some of the details.
2: This is going to be the greatest coordinated economic isolation in the history of the world.
1: Treasury Secretary Scott Bessent on CNBC said a big part of the campaign will be aimed at other countries, corporations, or anyone who does any business with Iran.
2: Then the U.S. Treasury and the U.S. government, they will put its full might and force toward enforcing against you.
1: Vice President J.D. Vance also made a media blitz, repeating that the ultimate goal is the same as it ever was.
8: They're under a ton of pressure. That pressure is conducive to our goal of ensuring they don't have a nuclear weapon. Whether they can survive a couple of weeks or a couple of months or possibly longer, so long as they don't have a nuclear weapon, that's what we're focused on.
1: His comment courtesy of Newsmax. Iran's foreign minister called the new threats failed policies that will bring more failures. He also called the threats another attempt by Trump to divert our attention from domestic financial problems. And as the U.S. and Canada have agreed on a short-term tariff ceasefire, Manitoba Premier Wab Kanu told reporters in Ottawa he's not impressed by Trump's new threats.
9: Iran is a bloody Trump's nose already, and they're coming crawling to us, asking for us to include their American firms in procurement and to put the booze back on the shelves. So to me, that's weak. American president is weak.
1: Canoe also called Trump a bad person who can't be trusted. And he's urging Prime Minister Mark Carney to take a tough line when it comes to concessions to the U.S. For now, the president's not naming any countries that might be penalized, what kind of sanctions they would face, cite any legal authorities, or explaining how the penalties might be enforced. I'm Rich Johnson.
0: A New York woman under arrest, charged in connection to an alleged plot to blow up the New York State Capitol building in Albany. Jim Roop reports the woman who converted to Islam was deadly serious about her plans.
3: 35-year-old Jessica Bowie is being charged with providing material support and resources to a terrorist group, in particular ISIS.
10: Bowie had plotted to use an explosive device to attack the New York State Capitol and the New York State senators.
3: First Assistant U.S. Attorney John Sarcone says Bowie was allegedly radicalized online and spread messages of hate and violence against the American people.
10: The allegations in this complaint are deeply disturbing, that someone would harbor such hatred toward our way of life.
3: Calling the targeting of the New York State Capitol and senators an attack on democracy itself. FBI Special Agent in Charge Craig Tremoroli alleges Bowie contacted and communicated with ISIS using several social media accounts, alleging she said to a confidential source working with the FBI and posing as an ISIS facilitator,
10: quote, "I want to destroy as much of the building as possible and kill the senators while they are meeting. I want them to lose a lot of important documents as well." She continued, as referenced in the complaint, quote, "I don't want to take this kind of risk and have it kill, what, two or three people. What good is that?
3: Gemaroli says there is a video of Bowie allegedly purchasing items for that bomb at a home improvement store and casing the Capitol building in Albany, appearing to work in determining where the device should be placed. Gemaroli also says Bowie asked for a weapon so she could shoot any law enforcement officer who approached her planting the device.
10: Make no mistake about it, Miss Bowie's alleged plot was serious. It was dangerous. And thanks to the partnerships on the FBI's Joint Terrorism Task Force, it was foiled.
3: Tremoroli says the FBI will now be working backwards to determine what led up to her actions. And if found guilty, Bowie faces a maximum sentence of 20 years in prison, a $250,000 fine, and a lifetime of supervision when she's released from prison.

0: I'm Jim Roop.
1: 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It's 12 after. Among the stories we're covering next on America in the Morning, congressman under scrutiny by the FBI and Philadelphia's masked bandit identified. After these messages.
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0: 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You're with America in the Morning, pinpointing the area for potential severe weather today. Here's AccuWeather.com meteorologist LaTroy Thornton.
1: A broad swath extending from the southern tip of the Delmarva Peninsula through southeastern Virginia, central and eastern portions of both North and South Carolina, and areas south and west through south central Georgia and as far west as northeastern Louisiana, faces the risk for severe weather today as a disturbance continues to push south and east through the region. Thunderstorms through this evening could bring flash flooding, along with some localized wind gusts strong enough to produce damage. However, the most widespread coverage of especially dangerous thunderstorms may end up near and along the I-95 corridor from northeastern South Carolina through the Raleigh-Durham area of North Carolina. At least an afternoon thunderstorm risk extends to both the south and north of this zone, with places from south central Florida through the southeast and into the Ohio Valley likely to end up with at least some wet weather today. Showers and storms may be more numerous along the high ground from eastern Tennessee and western North Carolina into far southern West Virginia, with much of the rest of the northeast actually drying out after a wet Thursday for many, although some steady rain and drizzle do linger over southeastern New England. There can also be a thunderstorm around this afternoon from the Dakotas through portions of the Midwest and Great Lakes states, and any storms could be heavy from central and eastern Nebraska into Iowa, as well as portions of northern Illinois and eastern Wisconsin. Otherwise, yet another day of afternoon monsoon thunderstorms makes for wet weather at times from the Four Corners states into central Nevada and portions of western Wyoming, as well as central Idaho. In Green Bay, Wisconsin, today brings clouds and sun with a thunderstorm around, high 79. For Fresno, California, expect sunshine and heat today, the high 102. That's the nation's weather. I'm AccuWeather.com meteorologist LaTroy Thornton.
0: 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The FBI is expanding their investigation into sexual assault allegations against former California Congressman Eric Swalwell. Correspondent Lisa Dwyer reports that the one-time leading candidate to become governor of the Golden State was stopped at an airport and had his electronic devices seized.
2: Federal agents seized electronic devices from former Representative Eric Swalwell at the San Francisco airport on Saturday and searched his Washington home a day later as part of an investigation into allegations of sexual misconduct by the ex-Democratic congressman from California. Swalwell resigned from Congress in April following allegations that he had sexually assaulted a woman twice, including when she worked for him. Three other women also allege various kinds of sexual misconduct. The seven-term lawmaker was considered one of the leading candidates in California's gubernatorial race before dropping out after the allegations surfaced. Swalwell denies the allegations. I'm Lisa Dwyer.
0: As for Swalwell's former congressional seat, Democrat State Senator Aisha Wahab has won the special election in California's 14th district and will serve out the remainder of Swalwell's term in Washington. The man Philadelphia officials say has been terrorizing people in a scary mask has been identified. Correspondent Clayton Neville reports.
3: Police in Philadelphia say that they've identified the man behind the mask that resembles the Chucky Halloween mask, the suspect accused of terrorizing people in the city last week. In one case, seen on surveillance video, the man chased a woman and reportedly asked her if she was ready to die.
4: He was doing this purely for social media content.
3: District Attorney for Philadelphia, Larry Krasner, told reporters this week the suspect is identified.
5: Who's scared now? Who's running now? We have reason to know that Zymir Hughes is trying to avoid a warrant for his arrest on misdemeanor and felony charges.
3: According to Krasner, Hughes is still on the loose.
5: We are here to ask that people in the community who know where Zymir Hughes is hiding, who know how to find Zymir Hughes, or who witnessed things or have information that will help lead to his apprehension by the Philadelphia police and the federal marshals.
3: Investigators say Hughes may have left Pennsylvania and that he has connections to California and to Nevada. I'm Clayton Neville.
0: 19 after. What led to plummeting numbers on Wall Street yesterday? Business news is next when America in the Morning continues after these messages.

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6: It's 21 after. America in the Morning continues. Higher gas prices cut into Americans' overall spending, leading to the slowest sales growth at Walmart.

0: U.S. stores since the earliest months of the pandemic. Walmart shares fell more than 9% in early trading Thursday. The company, often viewed as a bellwether for the strength of consumer spending. CNN says the slower growth in stores is partly due to lower drug pricing for GLP-1 weight loss drugs, as well as more customers choosing to shop online rather than in physical stores. Well, Thursday was not the day to look at your 401k, as Wall Street suffered through losses as Treasury yields continued to march higher despite the Treasury Department's extraordinary multi-billion dollar buyback operation. Treasury Secretary Scott Bessent said that the debt buyback could actually be larger than the $4 billion that was announced. The 10-year yield gained more than 5 basis points to 4.7%, while the 30-year Treasury bond yield ramped up to 5.25%. Bonds were not the only thing going up. A barrel of West Texas oil rose 3% to $86.83, while the European Brent crude increased to nearly $94 a barrel. Damian Troisi has a recap from Wall Street.
1: I'm Damian Troisi, and this is the AP Markets Report. Stocks fell on Wall Street Thursday, and bond yields rose on a jump in oil prices. The S&P 500 index fell 0.9%. The Dow fell 1.3%. The Nasdaq Composite fell 1%. Treasury yields rose after the price of oil jumped following President Donald Trump's latest threat to Iran. Bond yields have been rising throughout the summer because of worries about stubborn inflation. Walmart slumped after giving a disappointing forecast for its upcoming quarter. Results from retailers are being closely watched as households get squeezed by higher prices on everything from groceries to gas. Damian Troisi, New York.
0: Charter Communications announces its completion of a transaction with Cox Communications and the acquisition of Liberty Broadband Corporation. These transactions create the leading broadband and video company in the nation and the fastest growing mobile provider in its footprint, with now 45 states being served. 24 after. The bromance is on again between Trump and Cohen. When America in the Morning returns after these messages.
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It's 26 after. America in the Morning continues. President Trump publicly reconciled Thursday with Michael Cohen, his former attorney.

0: who became a key prosecution witness against him. The president called into Cohen's radio show and podcast to argue that the criminal cases they once bitterly fought over were products of political weaponization. Trump's appearance on Cohen's show, their first public conversation since their highly publicized falling out, marks a striking turn in a relationship that went from fierce loyalty to open warfare and now reconciliation. During the interview heard on New York's WABC radio, Trump insisted that Cohen had been used by the president's political opponents and also discussed matters including the war with Iran and immigration and claimed the U.S. economy has never been stronger. Trump and Cohen's relationship fell apart in 2018 when Cohen pleaded guilty to federal crimes in the Stormy Daniels hush money case. A NASA mission to rescue a falling space telescope has ended in failure. Correspondent Ben Thomas has details.
1: NASA's Swift Observatory has been tracking some of the biggest explosions in the universe for more than 20 years, gamma ray bursts and exploding stars. But intense solar activities caused the aging space telescope to lose altitude faster than expected. So early last month, NASA launched a $30 million effort to try to lift it into a longer-lasting orbit. But Catalyst Space Technologies' Link spacecraft has been plagued by control issues, and the company and NASA say they're now ending the attempt, dooming Swift to a fiery reentry through Earth's atmosphere. Its demise is not expected before October. I'm Ben Thomas.
0: America in the Morning for Friday, August 21st, 2026, is produced by Jeff McKay. I'm John Trout. This is Westwood One.
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0: world of truth, justice, and the American way. 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
1: This is America in the Morning from Westwood One. Coming up this half hour.
2: Lawyers for a Massachusetts mother on trial for killing her three kids argue their client was overmedicated. I'm Clayton Neville.
3: The first of 20 deportees from the United States have been sent to Liberia. I'm Donna Water.
4: The man charged with killing two people in a speedboat accident in New York City was in the country illegally. I'm Jeff McKay.
5: At least 757 service members have been wounded since the war began against Iran. I'm Lisa Dwyer.
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7: 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I'm Kevin Carr.
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13: Your Southwest Mississippi forecast from the National Weather Service calls for a 30% chance of late afternoon showers and thunderstorms. Sunny and hot today with high near 99, heat index values around 110. Tonight, a 30% chance of showers and thunderstorms, mostly clear, low around 72. Sunny and hot tomorrow, high 99.
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0: America in the Morning continues. Many in the West will have fire weather concerns this weekend. Here's AccuWeather.com meteorologist LaTroy Thornton.
1: Prime fire conditions expand and intensify across portions of the western United States, not only today but through the weekend, with a large portion of the nation west of the plains facing the combination of gusty winds, low humidity levels, and dried out vegetation to create an extreme fire risk for some. While the west coast states are likely to stay generally rain-free through the weekend, the risk for afternoon monsoon thunderstorms to spark new fires due to lightning will remain elevated from portions of Utah northward into Montana. At least a somewhat heightened fire risk extends nearly to the west coast and into Wyoming, northern and eastern Colorado, even toward the Dallas area and into central Texas. However, the highest risk of all looks to set up for eastern Oregon, where AccuWeather wildfire experts say that there will be an extreme risk, the highest threat category for the start and rapid spread of fires. In terms of today's precipitation, a cold front making only very slow progress to the south and east toward the Atlantic and Gulf Coast brings the risk for thunderstorms into this evening that may turn severe, with the risk for damaging wind gusts of at least 55 to 65 miles per hour, as well as the potential for flash flooding to an area from northern Louisiana eastward through central Georgia and into central and eastern portions of the Carolinas, as well as southeastern Virginia, even a bit of southern Maryland. Non-severe thunderstorms are more likely from central Virginia westward into Kentucky, although there could be an afternoon storm south and west into Arkansas, and as far to the south and east as Florida, including areas near and north of Miami. Afternoon storms may be rather heavy from the eastern Dakotas and Nebraska into western Iowa, northern Illinois, and eastern Wisconsin, with some areas of steady rain over southeastern New England as much of the rest of the northeast dries out today. I'm AccuWeather.com meteorologist LaTroy Thornton.
0: 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The murder trial for a mother accused of killing her own children continues in a Massachusetts courtroom while her lawyers argue their client was over-medicated and misdiagnosed. Correspondent Clayton Neville reports hundreds of women wore pink shirts outside the courtroom this week in support of Lindsay Clancy and others who suffer from postpartum depression.
2: Lindsay Clancy's charged with killing her three kids, 5-year-old Cora, 3-year-old Dawson, and 8-month-old Callan in January of 2023. She then jumped from a second-story window, leaving her paralyzed from the waist down. This week, Clancy's sitting in the courtroom in a wheelchair, and her defense team pleading its case. More testimony expected today, according to the judge.
3: From there, if the defendant rests, the Commonwealth can then present their witnesses, and if it's not done by Friday, we go into Monday, and that may mean closings and charge on Tuesday.
4: Okay.
3: All right.
4: And Mr. Verino will be here.
2: Clancy pleaded not guilty, arguing she was not criminally responsible because of severe postpartum psychosis and bipolar disorder at the time. Her lawyers point to the medication she was on.
4: What we would argue is the over prescription of the medications, whether or not it's the side effects of the medications, whether or not it's the titration or the termination or the immediate cessation of the medications against what normal medical advice would be, all of those factors contribute to the state of mind of Ms. Clancy that was expressed to a lot of people.
2: That includes family members, her lawyers say.
4: She had indicated, I think Your Honor knows the evidence, repeatedly indicated that she was affected by the benzos. She was affected, felt that she was being addicted to the benzos, trying to get off the benzos. She indicated that the sertraline was obviously killing her as far as going from 25 to 50 milligrams. And then subsequent to that, when there's additional SSRIs prescribed.
2: The defense argues that Clancy was open about hearing voices but didn't get the treatment she needed. They also referred to her attempts to get medical health care back in 2022 and her voluntary hospital stay at that time. I'm Clayton Neville.
0: The U.S. has sent a first group of deportees to Liberia. Correspondent Donna Warder reports the African nation will reportedly allow 1,200 people being removed from the United States to enter that country, one of the largest deals the Trump administration has made with other nations to expel migrants who cannot be sent back to their own countries. Audio courtesy of Liberia National Television.
5: The first of 20 deportees from the United States have been sent to Liberia. It's part of an agreement with the West African nation to send 1,200 deportees there.
6: Liberia intends to accept up to 1,200 persons to be transferred from the United States of America within a year. The persons to be transferred to Liberia are third country nationals, some of whom may wish to seek asylum.
5: The 1,200 will include nationals from North America, South America, and the Caribbean, according to Liberia's information minister.
6: Those to be transferred from the United States of America to Liberia will include citizens or nationals of African and Western Hemisphere countries who are medically authorized to travel.
5: The Justice Minister says the deportees could request asylum if they wish. Under a series of often secret agreements, immigration advocates say the Trump administration has deported thousands of people to nearly two dozen countries that are not their own. About 10 of them are on the African continent. I'm Donna Warder.
0: The person behind the wheel of an overcrowded speedboat that capsized during a tour around the Statue of Liberty in New York Harbor, drowning an infant and her mother, has now been arrested by U.S. immigration authorities who say he was in the country illegally. America in the Morning's Jeff McKay has details.
7: Manuel Ernesto Hernandez Umana, who has a pending federal criminal case in connection with the August 8th crash of a speedboat near the Statue of Liberty, lied to a Border Patrol officer and falsely claimed he was a U.S. citizen when he entered the country in Texas. Hernandez Umana is alleged to have illegally entered the United States through a Texas border crossing in 2007, lying to a Customs and Border Protection officer, falsely claiming to be a U.S. citizen, according to records released by the Department of Homeland Security. The 46-year-old Hernandez Umana, a citizen of El Salvador, is being held at a U.S. Immigration and Customs Enforcement detention facility in Elizabeth, New Jersey, and is now facing possible deportation. Immigration authorities arrested him after he was released on bail in his criminal case. According to the U.S. Coast Guard investigators, Hernandez was piloting a 21-foot Yamaha AR-210 with 14 people on board, well over its 10-person capacity, when it swamped and sank as it made a U-turn in choppy waters near the Statue of Liberty in New York Harbor. According to prosecutors, Hernandez Umana wasn't licensed by the U.S. Coast Guard, wasn't aware of basic safety rules, and told investigators he'd borrowed his friend's personal vessel for the New York Harbor excursion, which was illegally chartered and overcrowded. A 27-year-old woman and her 5-month-old infant were thrown from the boat and died. I'm Jeff McKay.
0: 17 till. When we return on America in the Morning, in the sky, it's a bird, it's a plane. 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

0: It's 15 till. I'm John Trout. Welcome back. You're with America in the Morning. First Lady Melania Trump made a memorable return to the White House Rose Garden Thursday, greeting the crowd with a playful message. President Trump's wife said to the gathering, "I heard you missed me. Here I am." Before discussing her Fostering the Future Together initiative, which looks to expand academic opportunities for young people transitioning out of the foster care system. Her remarks came before talk of the Freedom 250 Grand Prix slated for this weekend on the streets of Washington, D.C. near the White House. The IndyCar nearly 2-mile course will loop around the National Archives, National Gallery of Art, and Smithsonian National Air and Space Museum. America in the Morning continues. Information released by the Pentagon says more than 750 members of the United States military have been injured during combat operations against Iran. Details from correspondent Lisa Dwyer.
1: At least 757 service members have been wounded since the war began against Iran. More than 580 are Army soldiers. The total injured also include 86 sailors, 64 airmen, and

0: 19 Marines. While many of the casualties are categorized as having occurred during Operation Epic Fury, the Pentagon has created a new category for wounded troops, saying that Operation Epic Fury has concluded. The Pentagon and U.S. Central Command have offered almost no details on how the injuries occurred. However, officials say that the vast majority of those injuries are traumatic brain injuries. I'm Lisa Dwyer.
1: Shifting gears, war continues to be waged between Russia and Ukraine, but it's Ukraine that appears to have changed its tactics. Correspondent Ben Thomas reports Ukrainian drones have been striking deeper into Russia, attacking everything from oil refineries to warehouses outside of the Kremlin capital, bringing the war to Moscow's doorstep.
2: In a sunflower field in southern Ukraine, an explosives-laden drone launches toward Russia.
3: We are targeting or military bases, airfields, or oil infrastructure, oil refinery.
2: Yevhen Karas commands Ukraine's 413th Raid Unmanned Systems Regiment.
3: We need to make a punishment for Kremlin's regime for Russia.
2: And he says the drone strikes have been effective.
3: We see now a lot of problems inside Russia with their economy.
2: Drones' range have grown and Russian air defenses have suffered damage.
3: If we got enough batteries, we can fly Vladivostok and back.
2: Karas believes ordinary Russians are now feeling the war's cost.
3: Increasing noise of people who are not ready to pay is so big.
2: And that, he hopes, will speed peace talks. I'm Ben Thomas.
1: Just after the news that President Trump ordered the U.S. military to cut back on their scheduled training maneuvers with the South Korean military, South Korea says North Korea fired about 10 short-range ballistic missiles toward the sea. Correspondent Karen Shamas is following that story.
4: South Korea's military has said that North Korea has launched about 10 short-range ballistic missiles towards the sea. The Joint Chiefs of Staff said the launches happened on Thursday from North Korea's capital region towards North Korea's eastern waters. This comes a day after North Korea dismissed a U.S. decision to scale back military drills with South Korea. Despite this, South Korea continued its defense exercises, including civil defense drills. Italian tourist Fabio Tosi witnessed the drills on the streets of Seoul.
5: It was an amazing scene that they are kind of prepared for any unexpected event to happen.
4: I'm Karen Chamas.
1: Amazon says its delivery drones will reach nearly 500 American cities by the end of the year, and safety advocates are still asking about previous crashes. The new old tech guy, Chuck Palm, takes a deeper dive.
6: Amazon has been flying delivery drones for a few years now, mostly in a handful of states. But today, that changes. Amazon says that Prime Air will reach nearly 500 American cities by the end of this year. That's about six times what they cover today. 11 new sites go live, including Kansas City, Baton Rouge, San Antonio, and Waco. 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One of those 11 new sites is Tolleson, Arizona. 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
7: Baseball Thursday, the Rangers blanked the Nationals 2-0. Jacob DeGrom came into the game needing just two strikeouts to reach 2,000 for his career. It took him 8 pitches. The 2-time Cy Young winner went on to fan 10 in all and reached K2K in the second fewest innings and second fewest games in baseball history. Braves shut out the White Sox 2-0 in a makeup game from June. Grant Holmes took a no-hitter into the 7th. Andrew Benintendi's single, the only hit of the day for the Pale

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1: Series sweep of the season. Bobby Witt Jr. doing Bobby Witt Jr. things. A dinger and three runs scored.
2: I think it's more for just showing ourselves just who we are. What we have done this year is not who we are, who we believe we are. And so it's just one of those things where we just got to go out there and be ourselves and go out there and win games.
1: Elsewhere, the Guardians down the Giants 5-2. Gavin Williams struck out 11 on the way to his 12th win. Blue Jays deflected the Rays 5-1. Toronto now just a half game out of the last AL wildcard spot. And the Yankees swept out the Orioles 6-1. It was evident from all camera angles. The second stage of golf's FedEx Cup playoffs, the BMW Championship, got underway in St. Louis. And just like at last week's St. Jude, there's a five-way tie for the first-round lead. And it's a pretty star-studded list. Rory McIlroy, J.J. Spawn, Wyndham Clark, and Gary Woodland, with a combined 10 major titles among them, all at 6-under par, along with Chris Goddard. That's Friday Sports.
3: Thank you, Robert. Now 7 till. When we return on America in the Morning, Gary, Indiana residents still in the dark after these messages.
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7: 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Then stay in the know with Gerard Gibbert and unparalleled political coverage. 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

0: It's 5 till. America in the Morning continues. Residents of Gary, Indiana, along with other towns in northwest Indiana, have been in the dark for days, and it may be into next week before power is restored. Frustrations mounting following a series of storms that brought massive rain, winds, and damage to the area southeast of Chicago on August 11th. Residents are still waiting for life to get back to normal. Power authorities are saying that the lights may be on by next Tuesday. Utility crews have been working around the clock to repair the nearly 300 power poles left damaged in recent storms, along with downed trees and other debris. Public schools in Gary will remain closed, and many are resorting to food banks and other donation points to get much-needed hot meals and supplies. Well, if your local theater has electricity and you're heading there this weekend, while it may be a little early for horror movies, it's not stopping a new Insidious film on the big screen. Entertainment reporter Kevin Carr has a sneak peek at Insidious.
1: It's time for a sixth helping of spectral hauntings with Insidious Out of the Further.
2: We were really happy until I started having these dreams.
1: This time around, we abandon the Lambert family for a new twist. A single mother and her daughter

0: are suddenly experiencing unexplained events where dreams merge into real life.
1: Those are not dreams, Gemma.
0: Soon, the mother learns there are dark forces trying to escape into our world using her as a conduit.
1: But you can do something I didn't know was possible. You can bring demons back to the human world.
0: The last few Insidious movies have not been great, but this one gives a fresh spin on things.
1: What happens if I can't control this?
0: Sure, it has all the silly elements we expect from these movies, but with a decent concept and a committed cast, the movie works better than I thought it would. And it never quite got silly enough to lose me as a viewer.
2: I'm scaring my daughter. I need someone to tell me how to stop this.
0: Oh, and God bless Lin Shaye for riding the wave of this franchise success and being one of the best things about these movies.
1: You have a rare gift. The ability to travel into the realm between this world and the next one.
0: There are some unique ideas with nods to horror classics like Halloween, Poltergeist, and A Nightmare on Elm Street.
1: When the dead rise, it'll be the end of the living.
0: And in some ways, the film contains some pretty unsettling stuff. Insidious, out of the further, gets 4 ghosts out of 5. I'm Kevin Carr, and that's the way I see it.
3: 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I'm John Trout. This is Westwood One.
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7: Fox News, I'm CJ Papa. A military charter aircraft with 8 people on board crashes in western Alaska at a remote radar site,
8: killing everyone on board. 2 pilots, 6 passengers were on that plane. This incident happened at Cape Newenham, and the jet took off from Anchorage. Cause of this crash being investigated by the FAA and the NTSB.
7: Fox's Todd Pyro reporting the U.S. Army Corps of Engineers confirming it chartered the flight and 2 of its employees on board are dead. The defense in the Lindsey Clancy trial could rest its case today. She's the Massachusetts mother accused of killing her 3 little kids. There's no indication she will testify. President Trump travels to South Carolina today to boost the campaign of interim Senator Darlene Graham ahead of Tuesday's special primary runoff election. She faces Congressman Ralph Norman. The winner heads to the November midterms. 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
10: Your Southwest Mississippi forecast from the National Weather Service calls for a 30% chance of late afternoon showers and thunderstorms. Sunny and hot today with high near 99, heat index values around 110. Tonight, a 30% chance of showers and thunderstorms, mostly clear, low around 72. Sunny and hot tomorrow, high 99.
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12: I'm Kelly Bennett for Supertalk Mississippi News. A suspect who pled guilty to murdering 2 people in a mass shooting in Bay St. Louis received 2 life sentences plus an additional 40 years in prison on Thursday. Cameron Brand opened fire at a prom after party at a home off Old Blue.

0: Meadow Road on April 30th of 2023. 18-year-old Darius Smith and 16-year-old Haley Stamper were killed in the hail of bullets, and four teens between the ages of 15 and 18 were injured. According to WLOX, Brand had been arrested several times in Waveland in 2022, where he'd been charged with domestic violence and carrying a concealed weapon. For all things Mississippi, visit supertalk.fm.
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0: Expect a mix of sunshine, showers, and thunderstorms to bring in the weekend. A look at your state forecast from the National Weather Service. Northern Mississippi will be sunny today with a chance of afternoon showers and thunderstorms. Highs will be near 100 with heat index values as high as 114. Tonight will be clear with a low in the mid-70s. Central Mississippi will be sunny with a chance of showers and thunderstorms. Highs will be near 100 with heat index values at 110. Tonight will be mostly clear with a chance of showers and thunderstorms and lows in the mid-70s. Southern Mississippi will be sunny with a chance of afternoon showers and thunderstorms. Highs will be in the mid-90s with heat index values as high as 110. Tonight will be partly cloudy with a chance of showers and thunderstorms. Lows will be in the upper 70s.
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10: 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Thanks for joining us as we are close to the weekend and a warm weekend on the way, which means it's just going to kind of be like it has been for the last few days. Although, did you find that, I don't know if you happened to be outside late yesterday afternoon, early evening, my son had a a football game last night, a jamboree.

in Clarksdale. So I'd driven over, got there about 5 o'clock. Game was at six, and this massive cloud came up. And I think there was actually some rain off in the distance, maybe just a little bit to the south of where we were. But overcast kind of knocked the sun back, took a little sting out of that. And then I don't know, about halfway through the jamboree, got a cool little breeze that came up just for a minute. There were several people around. Everybody kind of looked up at the same time. It's like, where did that come from? So maybe we'll get a little bit more of that. But throughout the state today, you can expect temperatures in the mid to upper 90s. Perhaps triple digits in central Mississippi today. A little bit cooler in the far north. There is a chance that you are going to have some places in North Mississippi that don't make it out of the 80s. So upper 80s, low 90s, but heat indexes are still going to be really, really high. Mostly sunny across the state. Got a few spots where you've got a chance of an afternoon shower mixed in. In the northern half of the state, really only about a 20% chance of that afternoon thunderstorm. It goes up a little bit when you get into central Mississippi and down to the Gulf Coast, maybe 30 to 40% chance of some afternoon showers. But across the state, heat index is once again going to be in the triple digits, anywhere from 100 up to maybe 115 in some spots. You either have extreme heat warnings that are in place or are expected to be in place as the day goes along. So, once again, forgive being a broken record. Do your best to protect yourself. Make sure that you're hydrated. Take breaks if you're working outside. Find some shade. I mean, the difference in standing out in that blazing sun and just finding a little bit of shade under the edge of an oak tree or some pines, it can make all the difference in the world. We'll catch a break eventually. We just haven't gotten there yet. Let's take a look at some of the birthdays that are happening today. People born on this day, August 21st. How about Wilt Chamberlain, born in 1936, the Basketball Hall of Famer? I suppose most famous for the fact that he scored 100 points in a single game, also a two-time NBA champion. How about the gambler? The great Kenny Rogers was born on this day in 1938. The country and pop singer. Not just the gambler, but also Islands in the Stream. I won't sing this morning. Not a good plan. You know who I'm talking about when I say Kenny Rogers. Jackie DeShannon was born in 1941. Another singer-songwriter. What the world needs now is love. And put a little love in your heart. A lot of songs about love. Kim Cattrall, born on this day in 1956, the actress that played Samantha on Sex and the City. Sergey Brin, born in 1973, co-founder of the Google machine. They've done pretty well for themselves. Usain Bolt, who at one point was the fastest man in the world, widely regarded as the greatest sprinter of all time. The Jamaican was born in 1986, multiple Olympic gold medals. Man, he was fun to watch. It was the smoothest fast you've ever seen. It was like he was just gliding down the track in those Olympic runs. Kacey Musgraves, the country singer and songwriter, was born in 1988. And this is kind of a sad one, born in 1989. Hayden Panettiere, who, I guess known for Heroes and Nashville, but if you want to go back a little farther, maybe you've even seen in your social media timeline some clips from Remember the Titans popping up. She was the little girl in Remember the Titans. Died earlier this week. This day in history, what have we got? How about 1911? Leonardo da Vinci's painting, The Mona Lisa, was stolen from the Louvre in Paris by an Italian employee, Vincenzo Perugia. The painting was recovered in Italy 2 years later. One of the all-time priceless works just disappears, and then 2 years later, it's back. 1940, Russian revolutionary Leon Trotsky died in Mexico City from wounds inflicted the previous day by an assassin. That assassin was Ramon Mercader using an ice axe. Ugh, yi, yi. Walt Disney's animated film Bambi
was released in the United States on this day in 1942. 1944, you had the Dumbarton Oaks Conference. It opened in Washington, D.C., with representatives from the United States, Britain, the Soviet Union, and China, all getting together to meet and plan a post-war international organization. It's an organization that later became the United Nations. Perhaps no group has contributed more to bad traffic than the UN. When the UN is in session in New York City, you don't want to be there. It is just gridlock everywhere. 1959, Hawaii officially admitted as the 50th state of the United States. Signing the proclamation, Dwight D. Eisenhower. And then finally, 2017, you remember this? Total eclipse of the sun, a total solar eclipse across the continental United States from Oregon to South Carolina. The first coast-to-coast total eclipse visible in the United States in nearly a century. That happened in 2017. Got some news headlines for you this morning. Again, today, August 21st, 2026, automotive parts manufacturer Solero Technologies is expanding its operation in Water Valley. They are making a $14 million investment. The MDA announced yesterday that the company will add 14 new manufacturing lines at their existing facility. Plus, they're going to make upgrades to support production capacity. Project is expected to create about 86 new jobs. Solero's Water Valley facility has been a part of the state's local manufacturing community since 1972. They've grown to become the company's largest production operation globally. Solero brands itself as a leading global supplier of actuator and solenoid valve solutions for the automotive industry and other industrial sectors. If you are a Lego fan, it just keeps getting better and better right here in Mississippi. It was just a few weeks ago that we saw the announcement that a fully branded Lego store was coming to Ridgeland, and now the Brick Convention is coming to Mississippi for the first time. The self-proclaimed greatest Lego fan event on earth will be held in Jackson on September 26th and 27th. It's happening at the Mississippi Trademark, 10 to 8 on Saturday, 10 to 5 on Sunday. Lego fans will have the opportunity to meet Lego Masters. Didn't know that was a thing, but not terribly surprising. See some of their creations spread around the venue featuring original works as well as familiar sets with from names like Star Wars and Marvel. The Holly Springs electrical issue, the Holly Springs Utility District saga, well, it's got a new chapter. The ongoing battle between the Public Service Commission in Mississippi and the city of Holly Springs over the town's alleged failure to provide adequate electrical services to its customers continues, but this time the regulators are disapproving of an order by the judge. On Tuesday of this week, Chancery Judge Larry Little appointed Michael F. Watson as receiver over Holly Springs Utility District. That is not the Secretary of State. Different Michael Watson. He is a consultant that has worked with the city of Holly Springs for the past 9 months regarding its utility system. The commission, though, strongly disapproved of this appointment. The three-member elected regulatory authority had vied in court for Frank Simon to be the receiver. Simon, according to Chris Brown, is a professional court receiver with a 30-year track record of successfully rehabbing failing entities. The commission contends that Watson's appointment does not represent a meaningful change in management for HSUD, and they are concerned that frequent power outages could persist without an immediate shakeup of how the system operates. Commissioners pointed to Judge Little's admission himself that HSUD had been grossly inefficient, irresponsible, and unresponsive to the needs of its electric utility customers, and they are appealing or asking for a review of the decision. Just getting started with you, Mornings with Richard Cross. You know what we do on Fridays. We'll have some interviews from you from earlier in the week. Coming up next,
conversation that Mandy Gunasekera had.

0: with Trent Kelly, then my visit with Nicole Boyd. We'll wrap up the 6 o'clock hour with you right after that. Mornings with Richard Cross.
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11: This is where the story of your state gets told each day. We're proud to cover the Magnolia State like nobody else. Super Talk Mississippi. Mississippi wakes up.
12: Time to wake up.
11: And Richard Cross is already 3 steps ahead of the headlines. Back to the conversation. Mornings with Richard Cross on Super Talk Mississippi.

0: good morning and welcome back to Super Talk Mississippi Mornings with Richard Cross. I'm Mandy Gunasekera filling in for him today, and we are so happy you've joined. The temperature is rising, certainly physically in Mississippi. It's hot out there. Y'all be prepared for it. And in our nation's capital in Washington, D.C. So to talk about this, I'm welcoming our first guest for today, someone who listeners are very familiar with, our very own representative from Mississippi's 1st District, Trent Kelly. Congressman, welcome.
1: Good morning, Mandy. How are you today?
0: I am doing great, and I'm so happy you have joined us. There is a lot going on that we've been wanting to touch base with you on. You're officially on August recess now, correct?
1: I hate that term. Yeah, I'm on the August, let's work our tail off, month, where we're all over the district, all over the state, doing all the things that we have to do to stay in office and stay in touch with our constituents.

0: if you would.
1: Yeah, let's clarify that recess as a term does not mean you get a break. And in actually your life, the life of your staff, I know this firsthand, and the life of your scheduler in particular, gets even busier and even crazier when you are out in the district. Let's jump into one issue.
0: Go ahead. No, it is. It gets really busy during August for us.
1: So let's jump into one of the issues. You, Congressman Guest, and Congressman Ezell recently penned a letter to the president a couple months ago expressing support for legislative efforts addressing critical national defense, agriculture, and election security priorities. I have two questions. What do you hope to get out of this letter? And then two, are these issues that you're talking to constituents as you're getting out into the district over the next few weeks?
0: It is. You know, I've been at so many events over the last couple of weeks, and the SAVE Act is so important. And of course, it's in the Senate, which is has different rules. And, you know, I won't get into whether that's good or bad. You know, we passed it probably 6-7 times through the House, the SAVE Act. And I just think election security is so important. You know, voter ID, you know, you can't go fly on an airplane without a driver's license. You can't do anything. You can't get a loan. You can't do anything without a driver's license yet. The most important thing we do in this nation is vote. And you can do that without voter ID in many states. And I just think it's so important that you have fair elections. And so we're hoping that the president will figure out some way to get it through the Senate so we can get it on his desk to sign it.
1: Yeah, you can't even partake in the all-you-can-eat pasta pass at Olive Garden without appropriate ID. I think it's very basic to require that for something that is much more important, like voting throughout our country locally and nationally. Now, one aspect, I do want to bring this up on the agricultural part. There have been some criticisms of farming visa programs for agricultural workers. In particular, a bill who's co-sponsored with many MAGA Republicans, 49 Republicans, as well as some reasonable Democrats. It was introduced by the chair of House Ag Committee, G.T. Thompson, the Securing Agriculture's Workforce Act. What's your response to some of the criticisms that folks who may not be familiar with the plight of American workers and farmers and getting workers to show up to keep their farms productive? What is your goal in supporting this type of legislation and reforming some of the visa programs, particularly for agricultural workers?
0: Yeah, I think you'll notice the leading person who's against this is from a very large city, so they don't even understand agriculture. But, you know, we have our sweet potato farmers in Calhoun County up here, Vardaman, in that area. We have all of our workers, and they come in, and many of these folks came in on a legal work visa. They don't want citizenship. They want to work here. You can't get local labor to do that. They've tried. All our farmers have. And so what we're wanting to do is make sure we keep work visas for those people who can harvest our crops, plant our crops, do all those things. And right now, unfortunately, the local people just don't want to go take those jobs. So they go without jobs if we can't get immigrant workers to do those. And they're very seasonal jobs. And so I'm very supportive of making sure that we have legal immigrants who are here on visas, work visas, to plant our crops and harvest our crops and do all those things that our farmers need. And the red tape and bureaucracy is just so great to get those workers in here right now.
1: Yeah, it really is. And you could apply the need for cutting red tape in any application, especially as it pertains to agriculture in our state. It's such a huge part of job creation and economic development. I would also point this out that a lot of the criticisms are misplaced. President Trump's agenda isn't no immigration. It's rooting out and getting rid of illegal immigration for whatever reason, while bolstering the process for legal immigration. He's actually trumpeted legal immigration pathways, highlighting some nationalization ceremonies, as well as listening to key industries like the agriculture sector that rely on immigrant labor to keep that production going.
0: Yeah, and I think the

0: other confusing thing is people don't, there's a difference between getting a work visa and a path to citizenship. Many of these people don't even want a path to citizenship. They want to come earn, pay taxes on that, send money back their home and go back home and come again the next year to do the harvesting. And citizenship is a whole different thing. So, you know, this doesn't give them citizenship, what we're asking for. It gives them a work visa and able to be able to work and harvest and plant our crops.
1: And there's ways to track that now, much more so from a technological perspective, but also this administration paying attention to make sure people that come on work visas don't overstay and then get lumped into illegal immigration issues.
0: I know. And, you know, and like our, the people we listen to in Mississippi, you know, I always reach out to Mississippi State. I always reach out to the Mississippi Farm Bureau and see where they are. And they're very supportive of this. Of this letter that we penned, and also on the immigration, on the bill that we've signed. So our Mississippi Farm Bureau is for it because they understand the need for those workers. So we're pretty in tune with our farmers. Like I said, I don't really, it's all about clickbait for many of those people in D.C. And the one who's leading the charge against this lives in a large city and doesn't know anything about farming.
1: Probably thinks food just comes from grocery stores. I've met those people too. Okay,
0: absolutely.
1: Let's shift gears for a second. And looking ahead at the November midterms, do you think Speaker Johnson has been very optimistic about retaining the majority? Do you think we will keep the majority as well?
0: I do, but you know, it's so hard. It's always a coin flip. The way that the districts are drawn now, it's always tight. I think that we'll hold it. We're doing the things that are necessary. Our people are working. We've got a good message. You know, we did tax cuts for America. We've secured the border. We're trying, you know, we passed the SAVE Act through the House multiple times. We're doing all the things that are necessary, and it's just disarray right now. In the Democratic Party, where they're talking about, you know, when you've got Democratic Socialists, which is just a code word for communism, let the government take over and do everything for you. We absolutely need to make sure that we hold on to our majority in the House, because if we don't, it's just going to be impeachment every day from these socialists and communists that are have just taken over the Democratic Party. They don't know what to do with them.
1: Yeah, I agree with that. There's a lot at stake, including the president's momentum, and they will waste time just to try to make him look bad, and they don't care who they throw under the bus to ultimately do that. I think all you have to look at the Democrat Socialists of America, aka reinvented communists, is who they are cheering for, and they're cheering for the Iranians against the success of our own men and women uniform. Really quick, the war in Iran and the blockade. From your perspective and experience as Major General, Mississippi National Guard, and our representative, how are we doing on that front?
0: We're doing well. I mean, there's a difference between annihilating someone and making someone where they don't have the ability. As long as they have two guys that can get in a boat, they can hold the Strait of Hormuz at risk, right? As long as they can put one drone up. But President Trump set out three very clear objectives when he started, and we've achieved all of those. We're making sure they don't get a nuclear weapon. We're making sure that they don't have integrated air defenses. So, yes, they can shoot down a plane, but they can't shoot down multiple planes. We can fly at will, and we're just looking for shoulder fire weapons. So I think we're doing well, and they're just hard people to deal with. It is very difficult to do any kind of negotiations with Iran. So we've just got to wait until we get the right leader there who's willing to say, I don't want a nuclear weapon, and I want to play with the rest of the world. But President Trump has done a good job. We should. Be there. We should have been there, but I'm ready for it to get over too, because you know, we're all feeling the gas prices and the cost of living, so the sooner it gets over the better, but we can't sacrifice what we need to do.
1: That's right. Well, thank you, Congressman, for joining us today and for touching base on those key issues. Good luck out in the district, and for our listeners, y'all stay tuned.
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10: I'm Kelly Bennett for SuperTalk Mississippi News. A suspect who pled guilty to murdering two people in a mass shooting in Bay St. Louis received two life sentences plus an additional 40 years in prison on Thursday. Cameron Brand opened fire at a prom after party at a home off Old Blue Meadow Road on April 30th of 2023. 18-year-old Darius Smith and 16-year-old Haley Stamper were killed in the hail of bullets, and four teens between the ages of 15 and 18 were injured. According to WLOX, Brand had been arrested several times in Waveland in 2022, where he'd been charged with domestic violence and carrying a concealed weapon. For all things Mississippi, visit supertalk.fm.
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0: Thanks for being with us. Mornings with Richard Cross, presented by Community Bank. Glad to be with you this morning and glad to be joined by Senator Nicole Akins-Boyd. She represents District 9. That is mostly Lafayette County, a little bit of Panola County in there as well. She's chair of Senate Universities and Colleges, vice chair of the Senate Medicaid Committee, and regular guest. Good morning, Senator.
1: Good morning, Richard. How are you?
0: Doing well. Doing well. Appreciate your time, as always. I would love to start. You were at a conference this week, right? The Accelerate Conference?
1: I was.
0: So, let me ask you this to start. We've talked a lot about workforce development, the role that that plays with our community colleges, with colleges. And we got into a conversation yesterday. It actually was around the H-2A visa program and migrant workers and some changes that might be coming to this. We got a message from someone that said they live in the central part of the Delta, looking for full-time work, working part-time right now, having to drive, and said, you know, I've submitted 100 applications in the last year and I can't find a full-time job. Somebody made the comment that it feels like there's a disconnect when we have these conversations about economic development and job availability. We hear leaders, whether it's Courtney Taylor or others that are in workforce development, saying that there are jobs available, good paying jobs in Mississippi. And yet we hear from people who go, I can't find a job. So where is that disconnect?
1: So I think one of the things that people need to do is really use that office to try to do that. But there are a tremendous amount of jobs that are open in the state. One of the things we did yesterday to kind of hopefully help some people, maybe just like the person that wrote into you that said they'd applied for 100 jobs. We've got a lot of people looking for jobs, and they're looking to really upskill what they're doing. And so through Accelerate Mississippi, we funded the program, or we really put that program called Upskill in, and it's targeted at people that are over the age of 24 that maybe they're in the market right now, but they don't have the technical skills that they need for the jobs that are really out there and those jobs that are high wage. And so that we approved that yesterday through one of the funding committees with the state financial aid. And so really check with Accelerate, look for those programs. They're going to be offered regionally to put people, to train them, to get them into those high wage jobs very quickly. So that's one of the things the state is trying to do, probably to really focus on those individuals that are actively looking for work, but maybe don't necessarily have the same skills that are needed right now.
0: Do some of those jobs fall into what we might classify as professional jobs as opposed to trades-based jobs?
1: A lot of those jobs are in those trade spaces that are really those high-wage jobs. So they are a lot of times really can help people get into those trade spaces, especially with Amazon coming on, and there's a lot of stuff going on in North Mississippi that they need workers with certain skill sets, and it's skill sets that people traditionally didn't really go to school for a number of years ago, maybe when I was in school. So this is really going to help people get those skill sets to go in those different arenas.
0: Nicole, one of the things that we've talked about a bunch with you in the past has been the opioid settlement situation. That is the funding that is being distributed through the Attorney General's office through that application process. There are a couple of updates to that, one being the payment structure that is available for award recipients, and then also a new timeline for application for fiscal year 27, which I guess we're now into.
1: Right. So, and just to back up for just a second, the opioid situation, you were talking about the Penn State, and while everybody's kind of laughing about it, that's something that you and I see living in a university town. We see, and we are concerned about, because we, every year it's great to live in a university town. It almost feels like everything's fresh again. You see all these excited freshmen come to school. Their parents are dropping them off, and you see all the excitement of that. But as parents, It's a very real frightening thing that you think, I've done everything you can do, and you know your children are going to be exposed to things that they haven't been exposed to before. And so one of the, so this opioid situation always really hits always close to home to those of us in a university community. And so, you know, and listening to what's going on at, you know, Penn State that you were talking about earlier, this is something that really is something we're all very working very hard on and very passionate about. One of the things that we've done is we really tried to make sure that there's a lot of naloxone distribution. And I know that that's just a tool once somebody's done that. We really want to focus on prevention and making sure this doesn't happen and really work with our law enforcement to keep those things away from our people. But so in doing that, we have given monies out to a number of community organizations, a number of people. But the grant criteria, the way that we set it up, it was going to be done quarterly. And a lot of our small community operations, a lot of our really efficient nonprofits can't fund that for 3 months. They've really got to have some assistance and help. So, you know, I think one of the things that speaks volumes is when you realize you've made a mistake and you go back and fix it. And yeah, that's what the Opioid Council did, is they want these entities to really be able to go back and help people. So they went back and fixed it and said, we'll reimburse now on a monthly basis if you need it on a monthly basis. And I think the money that was coming in covered the, basically covered the programs and the services they were doing. And these were a lot of entities that actually, these were some pretty large organizations too that really needed, and they're sound financially, and they cover their bills each, you know, even they may have been able to go 8 weeks without a reimbursement, but to go 12 weeks without a reimbursement put them under some financial strain. Many of them operate also other grants, they operate other programs, and so a quarterly reimbursement really was just out of the question for some of them, really, to be able to operate the programs that they needed to. So instead, we're going to be looking now at a 30-day reimbursement. And if you've operated nonprofit, this is not really that unusual for nonprofits, because many of them operate really on shoestring budgets, and they put their money out in services, so they don't have huge reserves to be able to do this. But we have some larger organizations that do some outstanding work in the state, and they could cover maybe 60 days, but they couldn't cover the full 120 days with that.
0: Gotcha. That makes more sense. You and I have talked a lot about the IHL in recent months. Anything happening during this summer, kind of into the fall period, that is advancing the conversation about performance-based funding and some of the, if not demands, maybe perceived demands that the legislature is making going forward?
1: Well, the College Board yesterday actually had, they meet each month, and they had, I think, some discussions yesterday of where they were. They're meeting right now. They've had an entity propose, they had an entity come in and propose a new budgeting that they would use, and they have various committees that are meeting on, I believe they're in September, they are supposed to be at their board meeting looking at what they will do and with that. But it is something the legislature is increasingly, from both the House and the Senate, I think people are consistently wanting to see, and we're wanting to see, a good, strong performance-based budget from our IHL system. We have community colleges. There's a small group of them that are meeting and looking at the same aspect with that. At the conference yesterday with Accelerate, there was some national data that is being presented, and although that's a workforce conference, you cannot talk about workforce and not talk about higher ed.

0: And so there were some national speakers presenting, talking about the number of states that are moving to performance-based budgeting and how that there has been a great shift in this across the country. Traditionally, across the country, it was really people were focused on institutions. And across the country now, and in this state, we want to see us focused on the student and the student outcomes. And so I think you're going to see this conversation greatly progress. The Senate will be holding hearings the first week of November, where we'll be talking about performance-based budgeting and really looking at the structure of our entire higher ed system in the state of Mississippi, and looking at some of the things that we really work. We've been looking at, we're looking at building usage space. We've been looking at how many students are online now exclusively versus going to our universities. And higher ed has greatly changed over the last number of years. And we're still kind of running our system like we were 25 and 30 years ago. And that's simply not going to help us progress into the next decade and beyond in higher ed. We've got to create greater efficiencies and move with what's really going on in higher ed.
1: Nicole, I appreciate your time as always. Put it on your calendar, second week of November. I want to talk after those Senate hearings. We'll talk soon. Thank you so much.
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1: Back with you mornings with Richard Cross, Supertalk Mississippi. Good to hear from Representative Trent Kelly. And also State Senator Nicole Boyd. Conversations from earlier this week. 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What about the big jackpot prizes this weekend? A Powerball drawing is coming your way on Saturday night. The estimated value for that jackpot, $68 million, with an estimated cash value of $29.5 million. Tonight, you have the Mega Millions drawing, and Mega Millions right now at $113 million in the estimated jackpot with a cash value of $48,300,000. 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Be sure to check in on that today. Just a reminder or a heads up on what else is coming up throughout the course of the show today. We visited earlier in the week with James Cummins, conversation about chronic wasting disease. We'll have that to start off the 7 o'clock hour. My friend Lars Larson joined us earlier this week. You'll get a chance to hear that conversation from Lars Larson. Last week, we actually talked with Ricky Matthews, and his new book is debuting in just over a week. So we'll revisit that conversation with him. And Sheck Taylor, chair of the Democratic Party in Mississippi, joined me earlier this week. Good conversation with him. Didn't agree on everything, but a good conversation nonetheless. You'll hear that coming up in the 8 o'clock hour. Right now, though, it is time for your morning sports update brought to you by Pearl River Resort online at pearlriverresort.com. Pearl River Resort is your home for casino thrills, family fun, and live entertainment. Well, there is a new name for The Rock in Hattiesburg. I guess The Rock is the nickname, and it kind of hangs around, but no longer is Southern Mrs. Football Stadium M.M. Roberts Stadium, thanks to a new partnership with Renasant Bank that goes into effect today. It was a 10-year, $13.7 million naming rights agreement with Renasant Bank, which is headquartered in Tupelo, Mississippi. The facility was named M.M. Roberts Stadium back in 1976 to honor former Southern Miss football player and alumnus Malcolm Mabry Roberts. He passed away in 1982. Roberts suited up for the Golden Eagles back in 1914 and 1915. He was an attorney by trade following his college years. Southern Miss officials boast that he is one of the key contributors to the school's development into a comprehensive university. The change to Renasant Stadium serves as a means for Southern Miss to bring in a new revenue stream. In the current revenue-sharing era of college athletics, programs can pay players up to $21 million through revenue sharing. Not everybody is able to do that, but Southern Miss proactively working on a new revenue stream for the department. Super Talk Mississippi, once again, is your home for high school football in the Magnolia State. Across the Supertalk Mississippi network and online at supertalk.fm, we will have for you 18 games each week throughout the season on our talk and music stations beginning tonight, August 21st, and continuing through the state championship games. The statewide Mississippi Farm Bureau High School Scoreboard Show is back in its 31st year. It will air from 10 until 11:30. On all 12 of our Supertalk Mississippi stations. Recaps, analysis, interviews, and players and coaches from the top games across the state every week during the high school football season. This year's lineup includes games from Brookhaven, Clarkdale, not Clarksdale, but Clarkdale, Corinth, Gulfport, Hartfield Academy, Indianapolis.

Pensacola Academy, Lafayette, Lloyd Star, Magnolia Heights, Ocean Springs, North Pike, Pillow, Petal, Senatobia, Starkville Academy, Starkville High School, and Water Valley High School, plus the Jones County Game of the Week. So you don't want to miss out on any of that. High school football is back, and it'll be going all across the state of Mississippi tonight. Week two of the NFL preseason is here. It got started last night. A bunch of games on the slate coming up tonight, including the Jets at the Steelers, the Panthers at the Jags, and the Packers in Denver to take on the Denver Broncos. That is your morning sports update brought to you by Pearl River Resort, online at pearlriverresort.com. Don't forget, you can book your tee time at Dancing Rabbit Golf Club. Dancing Rabbit, part of Pearl River Resort. 7 o'clock hour is on the way. We'll have a conversation when we come back with James Cummins talking outdoors in Mississippi. This is Mornings with Richard Cross on Super Talk Mississippi, presented by Community Bank.

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1: News. I'm Therese Crowley. Vice President J.D. Vance says the Iran war has hit a new phase as Treasury Secretary Bessent maps out economic D-Day to starve Iran of military cash. Then U.S. troops start to rotate out of extended deployments. The aircraft carrier Abraham Lincoln coming home after 9 months at sea and logistics with mail and meals. Kicking off the weekend at Myrtle Beach, President Trump will rally for Senator Darlene Graham's campaign. She's focused on affordability.
2: We're going to have a wonderful rally in Myrtle Beach.
1: Admitting she's not the foreign policy expert her late brother Lindsey was after fumbling a debate question on Taiwan as she takes on Rep. Ralph Norman. Long Friday for jurors coming up in the Lindsey Clancy murder trial. The defense raps on its claim that a man's voice told the nurse to kill her three children. But is she culpable? America is listening to Fox News.
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4: Your Southwest Mississippi forecast from the National Weather Service calls for a 30% chance of late afternoon showers and thunderstorms. Sunny and hot today with high near 99, heat index values around 110. Tonight, a 30% chance of showers and thunderstorms, mostly clear, low around 72. Sunny and hot tomorrow, high 99.
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6: I'm Kelly Bennett for SuperTalk Mississippi News. Our state continues to rack up economic development wins. An aerospace manufacturing facility has officially expanded in Lowndes County. Aurora Flight Sciences held a ribbon cutting for a 50,000 square foot expansion at their manufacturing site in the Golden Triangle. The expansion represents a $43 million investment. Automotive parts manufacturer Solero Technologies is expanding its operations in Water Valley. The $14 million investment will create 86 new jobs in North Mississippi. For more Mississippi news, sports, weather, and politics, follow us on Facebook, X, or online at supertalk.fm.
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9: This show was previously recorded.

Good to be with you. Mornings with Richard Cross, Super Talk, Mississippi. Jay at the Res on the Ceasefire text line says, no, Jim, Richard is not actually a hunter. I would classify myself, you've heard of CEOs at church before? Christmas, Easter, and other special occasions. 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And especially being with my son, as his love for it continues to grow. And so maybe I'm developing into more of a hunter. 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Outdoorsmen in the state of Mississippi, across the Southeast, and really across the country have three letters that they know are a problem. Those three letters are CWD. They represent the words chronic wasting disease. It is a disease that has no cure, and it affects the deer population, white-tailed deer, mule deer, elk, reindeer, and it is a problem. Now, the debate comes in when you talk about how big a problem it is and how you manage that problem.

0: For more on this, James Cummins joins us right now. He is Executive Director at Wildlife Mississippi. James, I appreciate some of your time this morning. Good morning to you.
1: Good morning. Glad to be on the show. Thank you, Richard.
0: So let's go high level first. I think there are a lot of people that know CWD exists. Maybe they don't know how prevalent it is in some places, even in some of our neighboring states, and maybe don't know exactly what chronic wasting disease is.
1: Yeah, that's a good question, and I think that you're exactly right. A lot of people, they may know the three letters you mentioned, but they don't know much more than that, and they know it's here in Mississippi. Chronic wasting disease is really a misfolded protein, and I guess, Richard, if I was to try to compare it with something, I would think about mad cow disease, in which would be, it's not the same, but it's pretty similar. And so we certainly know that when we're looking at trying to eat beef, or we've had certainly flare-ups in that in the past years. Chronic wasting disease was first found in mule deer in Colorado in 1967, and it's since spread to most of the states, not all the states in the United States, but certainly many, and with a great prevalence being in the Eastern Rocky Mountain front. And that not only is in the U.S., but Alberta and Saskatchewan in Canada as well. It was found in Arkansas, right next door to us, in 2016, and in Issaquena County, just north of Vicksburg, in 2018 in Mississippi. That was one case. Now there have been over 140 positives. So we've gone in that short period of time. It's really expanded, and it's currently in 23 counties in Mississippi, the most prevalent in the state. And I think one of the things that, as you indicated about people not knowing much about it, is it's in Benton and Marshall County. Probably most people in this state couldn't tell you where Benton and Marshall County are located. Certainly the senator that was on the show just a little while ago, Ken, and she was a great supporter of the Mississippi Outdoor Stewardship Trust Fund, and I appreciate her leadership there. But so it's certainly spread up there, and we're seeing
0: Holly Springs, Ashland, Potts Camp. That's the area in north central Mississippi that we're talking about.
1: That's exactly right. That is ground zero in Mississippi for chronic wasting disease. And while people, you know, may not know that much about it, one of the things that I think is extremely important is we're seeing a 90% reduction, for example, in Benton County. You know, we've gone from 20, you know, in Arkansas, for example, they've gone from 25 deer, you know, per square mile, you know, down to 2.5 deer per square mile. That's a 90% reduction. And while we don't have those statistics in Benton County, hunter sightings and you know, researchers are seeing, you know, it's a very similar reduction in the herd in that part of the state. And that's not something that we want. I mean, deer hunting, and I mean, you're a hunter. I'm a hunter. We get ready for, excited about opening day of dove season, getting ready for another hunting season. That's what drives Mississippi. It's our heritage. I mean, of all the states, when Aldo Leopold came to Mississippi in 1932 and he'd surveyed a number of states, what he found was Mississippi exceeded any other state in terms of its interest in hunting. And that's still true today.
0: Yeah. You know, James, I love being outdoors. My son, my 13-year-old son, loves to hunt. And I picked him up from football practice a couple of days ago, and we were running some errands, and he saw a bunch of turkeys out in the field. And he's like, man, did you see all those turkeys? And then he immediately goes, deer season's almost here, Dad. And I was like, it is. It's close, but we kind of look around and we recognize that people are getting food plots ready. They are thinking about we lose the leaves and acorns start to fall, supplemental feeding. And supplemental feeding is at least in part at the center of this conversation about what makes sense, what doesn't make sense. I think there are lots of people that love to put feeders out. Is that still an okay way to go? Is a feeder the way to go versus maybe a salt block or a mineral block that some people traditionally have used?
1: You know, when I first started bow hunting, and I bow hunted before I gun hunted in the late 1970s, I'd find a persimmon tree and I'd get close to that. I didn't have a food plot. I didn't have a shooting house. I had a Baker climbing stand that if I didn't attach very well, I'd slide down the tree and didn't make me feel very good. Then we went into food plots, and now we certainly, you know, many Mississippians have started putting out protein and corn as feed. You know, I personally don't feed. I don't bait. I try to manage habitat and improve our forest, improve our grasses, improve the net, you know, smilax or greenbrier, improve our existing foods, and try to produce larger deer that way. The more you concentrate deer, that includes in a food plot, and that's even more so with a feeder. The more you concentrate something, the greater chance. It's like being out on Ross Barnett Reservoir during COVID. It's a good chance if you're in a boat and somebody's 100 yards away, you're not going to catch anything. But if you put everybody all together, your chance of spreading that, or put everybody in an airplane, the chance of spreading that goes up significantly. And researchers have recently found in a peer-reviewed article, so it's very good science, the Mississippi Department of Wildlife, Fisheries, and Parks, Mississippi State University, and the National Wildlife Research Lab have determined that feeding certainly increases the spread or the chances of spread of chronic wasting disease. So if yes, people are feeding, but in areas where CWD already exists, you know, look, it's as you mentioned when we started the show, you know, it's always fatal. We can't get rid of it. It's here, you know. But what we can do is slow the spread of it. And if I was looking at how to slow the spread of it, be honest with you, where it's already existing in like Benton and Marshall, not a lot you can do there. But where it on the fringe of counties, you know, for example, you know, where it doesn't exist yet, but it may be adjacent to a county that it does exist, I think that's where we need to spend a lot of time and effort is that's where we have our greatest chance of slowing it. So if we're not feeding in those counties that are adjacent to an infected county, and it spreads at about 3.5 miles per year. So if we can reduce, you know, contact with, if that deer is at a feeder and then another deer goes up, there's a very high likelihood that deer is going to obtain chronic wasting disease if the deer before it, you know, had CWD. So I think we can stop feeding in many areas, and that will reduce the spread.
0: So when you talk about Benton County and Marshall County as being ground zero for CWD in Mississippi, does that mean that those populations in those two counties are going to continue to fall, period? There's no way around it? Or when you talk about slowing the spread, can you even slow the spread within a county? And I guess deer don't have maps, and they don't know where county lines are, and they don't know where property lines are. They're not just going to stay in their one little place. You can't quarantine deer necessarily. But is there any way to slow the spread within a county where it already exists?
1: Yes. If you did not feed in that county, in the chronic wasting disease management plan that the state currently has, you know, there are no feed zones. But it's not, you just can't, you know, have a rule that prohibits feeding. You have to enforce that rule. And we certainly know that, you know, for example, you know, in some of these counties where feeding is not allowed, we have a 40% prevalence of feeding. So even though it's not allowed, you know, we don't have the enforcement. We just don't have enough conservation officers in the state. You know, the state's doing a great job of enforcing it. We've got the best commission. The governor's put together the best wildlife commission we've ever had, but we still have to enforce those laws. But back to your question of slowing it. Yes, we can slow it in a county when it is not spread to the entire county. And you're exactly right. You know, they don't pay attention to lines or political calendars or anything like that. You know, but I think our greatest chance, our greatest effort is really going to be where the disease does not exist.
0: Yeah. We had a question that says, tell us about how to recognize CWD in a live animal, whether you're in a deer stand and you see a deer through binoculars, or you're driving along and you see one on the side of the road. Is there a way to know? You got about 30 seconds till the break, then we'll continue the conversation.
1: Sure. So an infected deer with CWD is early on, they're just going to have abnormal behavior. They're going to walk funny. They're not going to look right, you know. But as that disease progresses in that animal's body, you know, they're going to have a lot of thirst. You're going to see them more go to water. You're going to see them look very emancipated. In other words, you're going to see ribs showing. You're going to see something that looks like it has a disease and it's not doing well.
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9: Good to be with you. Mornings with Richard Cross, Super Talk Mississippi. Jay at the Res on the C Spire text line says, no, Jim, Richard is not actually a hunter. I would classify myself, you've heard of CEOs at church before, Christmas, Easter, and other special occasions. That's kind of how I am with hunting. But my passion is for being outdoors, period. And especially being with my son, as his love for it continues to grow. And so maybe I'm developing into more of a hunter. Maybe I heard the sermon that hooked me and is going to bring me back on non-special occasion Sundays. That's kind of where I am. But I do have a great passion for the outdoors in our state and the health of our animal population, James. And you say in an article that you wrote, it's available at supertalk.fm. You can read that. James Cummins, executive director with Wildlife Mississippi, that we're at a bit of a crossroads with regard to the Mississippi Department of Wildlife, Fisheries, and Parks, the MDWFP. Every 5 years, they reexamine and reassess the policies that go along with CWD. They're in the process of doing that right now. Is that correct?
10: That is absolutely correct. And, you know, about 2 months ago, they called a number of us in the conservation and hunting world together at Holmes County State Park and really went over what they were thinking in terms of revising their CWD management plan. And one of the things that they had talked about was opening up feeding statewide. And quite frankly, you know, even some of those in the room and others had just written a peer reviewed paper that we talked about before the break, talking about, you know, that feeding is the greatest way to move it through the herd. And so that I had a very difficult time reconciling why that would happen. And I mentioned about, we've got such a great interest in hunting in the state. Well, and when you have such a great interest, you also have a lot of people that also feel like they know, you know, more so what to do than a lot of our professional wildlife biologists. And you kind of probably hard to believe, but there's politics in the state when it comes to hunting. You know, I know that shocks a lot of people, but it does happen. And so, you know, certainly as they presented that plan, and they

0: pointed out that, you know, hey, yeah, they're getting a lot of political pressure to do away with zones and to allow feeding and do things that, in my opinion, and many professionals' opinion, are not in the best interest of our state's deer herd. And we've got great, we've got a great staff. We've got a new chief of wildlife, Amy Blaylock. She does a phenomenal job. She comes from a long family of wildlife biologists. McKinley is our deer coordinator. Lynn Posey's doing a phenomenal job as executive director. We've got a great staff. We've got a great commission, but they need to be able to do their job in revising a plan that makes the most sense for us to enjoy hunting. Or if we're just out looking at deer like yourself, you know, observing deer, we want to continue seeing that as well. So as they're revising this plan, we need to take what's in the best interest and take the politics out of this.
1: Do you believe that there is political pressure on the commission to write regulations that will allow feeding statewide?
0: I think there's political pressure every time they meet. There's political pressure the other 30 days of the month, too. I think there's always going to be political pressure. That happens in 49 other states too. That's nothing new. But what I'm saying is let's follow the science. Let's let the professionals determine what is in the best interest of our herd. Let's look at banning feeding and in a way that makes the most sense so that we can prolong this disease as long as possible. Let's look at it trying to make sure we step up enforcement. That would be one other thing that I would really do. We don't a 40% prevalence in counties where it's banned, you know, just because we have a regulation on paper, it is not being enforced to the level that it could be, you know, that's not doing any good either. And then the third thing is, you know, if we have high fence operations or pen deer, you know, and they're transporting deer, that's another thing. People are transporting deer in the state, you know, and that's illegal as well. So we need to step up enforcement there. Moving deer around is going to be one of the main ways that you can spread CWD. And we didn't even get in today talking about the New World Screwworm and what that's doing in South Texas. That's for another show. But I'm pretty concerned about that. And that really decimated Texas's deer herd 75 years ago, bounced back after 10, 15 years. But that's coming as well. So we've had a lot of pressures and we need to be able to use good science and not bend to the politics when it comes to setting regulations.
1: So at least as it exists today, there is no cure for CWD. There is no at least known eradication method that I'm aware of, unless you have the ability to somehow kill every single deer that has CWD, wipe those off the map, and then allow the population to grow back. But that's not realistic. Are there scientists, are there wildlife biologists who are actively working to find a cure for this or find some solution that would allow for the eradication of CWD so that you can recreate a healthy herd naturally? Or is that just a fantasy?
0: I think it's more the latter. To your point about research, yes, there is a fair amount of research out there. I'm the past president of the Boone and Crockett Club, and that's been one of our major areas that we have been working toward funding for the last 4 or 5 years is chronic wasting disease research. It's in the soil. It binds to clay, it binds to plant materials. If I cut hay in one field and it has CWD, you know, infected deer in it, and I sell that hay to somebody in Hinds County, CWD will move there too. Right now we have it in 23 counties. In 10 years is projected, you know, if we don't move deer around and it proceeds at the rate it's proceeding, in 10 years we'll probably have 55 infected counties, and in 20 probably 73 infected counties. And I think by the year 2040, and that's what the professionals are looking at, we're going to see major declines in our whitetail population in Mississippi.
1: So, I mean, thinking about where you were talking about kind of the hotspots, the initial case in Issaquena County, that means that Warren County and Claiborne County, if it's not there, it's on the way. You talk about Marshall and Benton. That means that Lafayette County, Union County, Lee County, it's coming, right? It's just a matter of time?
0: Correct. It's coming. It's
1: maybe already there.
0: It's already in Lafayette. It's already in Alcorn. Yeah, so you certainly see in, you know, these areas. And it moves at a roughly 3.5 miles per year. So it doesn't move fast. But deer don't live in a single tree either. They have home ranges and they move as well.
1: Yeah. I don't mean to be hung up on the politics of this. You mentioned that, and I'm

0: certainly not asking you to call anybody individually out, but when you say political pressure, are you talking about from the legislature? Are you talking about from statewide officials, appointed officials? Is it pressure that's coming from large landowners or clubs and management groups? Where is this political pressure emanating that's pushing back on policies that would help slow the spread of CWD?
1: Probably the greatest area difference would be you've got a number of growing and fairly politically powerful people in the state that have high fence operations. So we're seeing a lot of political pressure come from those. In other words, they want to be able to feed. They want to be able to move deer in. And they're doing it under the name of private property rights. Well, I look at if the deer in Mississippi and all life belong to all of us. They belong to you just as much as they belong to me and people that don't hunt and people that will never hunt or even care about wildlife. They're owned by all of us and held in trust. So fencing something in, and kind of calling it your own or moving it, that's where a lot of that pressure is coming from is more of your high fence operations, more of people that want to really bait, feed, things like that. And really, they're not seeing what this disease is doing. We're seeing a lot of the problems and a lot of this is coming out of Texas, is where we're seeing, people looking at what's going on in Texas and they want to make Mississippi the next Texas. And I think that's absolutely the wrong way we need to be moving.
0: But the people in those high fence operations have a population that is somewhat more protected than the deer that roam freely, right?
1: It's protected with a fence, but diseases move back and forth across a fence. Also, you're seeing in many high fence areas, you're seeing a higher population of deer. They're adding artificial food to it through feeders and protein pellets, which is, we've already talked about on the show today, has a greater level of transmission than if you're in a food plot or if you're just managing habitat in the woods or the fields.
0: Hmm. We got a question on here about the north part of the Delta. Obviously, that borders Arkansas for most of it, where Arkansas has had such a problem. There's a big ditch that separates Mississippi and Arkansas, but deer can swim, I think, as well. What does the North Delta look like?
1: So we are seeing prevalence in the North Delta. In Arkansas, to be fair, it's more in northwest Arkansas, is where most of the CWD exists. Look, I was born and raised in Greenville and loved to fish on Ferguson and Washington and Whiskey Chute in Arkansas. And I've seen deer swim in the river. So it may be a big ditch, but it's not a barrier.
0: That's right.
1: So yes, we're certainly seeing, the prevalence is moving into the North Delta. And look, if I look at a lot of these hunting clubs, they're not cheap. There are a lot of value in these hunting clubs. And not only just in the Delta, but throughout the state, This can hurt landowners. This can hurt leasing, hunting lease rates. This is something that the economic piece is just as important as the environmental piece.
0: It's very real. James, I appreciate your time. Check out the article online at supertalk.fm. It's a really fascinating read. We'll talk again soon. Thanks so much.
1: Thanks for being on.
0: Mornings with Richard Cross, Supertalk, Mississippi.

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3: 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Oh, come on, use your head! 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
4: That's what we all want.
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8: I'm Kelly Bennett for Supertalk Mississippi News. Our state continues to rack up economic development wins. An aerospace manufacturing facility has officially expanded in Lowndes County. Aurora Flight Sciences held a ribbon cutting for a 50,000 square foot expansion at their manufacturing site in the Golden Triangle. The expansion represents a $43 million investment. Automotive parts manufacturer Solero Technologies is expanding its operations in Water Valley. The $14 million investment will create 86 new jobs in North Mississippi. For more Mississippi news, sports, weather, and politics, follow us on Facebook, X, or online at supertalk.fm.
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13: Welcome to the show.

Welcome again. Mornings with Richard Cross, Super Talk Mississippi. Thanks for joining us. I say mornings with Richard Cross, at least for now. Lars Larson is my guest right now, host of the Lars Larson Show. Lars, I'm afraid that you

0: and another radio colleague have inadvertently put me in a difficult position. It has come to my boss's attention that after our local statewide programming ends at 6 p.m., we go to the Lars Larson show, which is followed by the Eric Erickson show, and I am now being asked to change my last name to Richardson.
1: I think that's not a bad idea, you know, and just make sure it's spelled O-N the way God intended. So, no, it's a great pleasure to be with you. I was worried about that when you said maybe there were some changes coming up, because nobody likes changes these days, and our business is full of it right now.
0: Amen to that. I rarely stump you on anything, and I don't think that I will on this, but a topic that is intriguing to a lot of Mississippians, there was a court ruling that just kind of died a couple of weeks ago, and it had to do with the purchase and the tax exemption and the regulation of suppressors, or silencers, as some people call them, in the gun world. The National Firearms Act has been in place for a very long time, dating back to the 1930s. It regulated the sale of short barrel rifles and suppressors and other
1: machine guns.
0: The state of Texas said, we're going to stand with gun owners on this, and they won. But different states have different laws, and there's some Mississippians that are saying, okay, what does this mean to us? I'm curious, as you look at this story from a national standpoint, knowing that states have different laws, what do you make of this as it pertains to the Second Amendment and gun owner rights and the ability to own weapons that are not or own firearms that are not maybe as mainstream as some are?
1: I think you should be able to own anything. You know, in terms of the suppressors, I think people should be able to own suppressors. I don't happen to own one, because when I had an opportunity to buy some a few years ago, they were hideously expensive. They have come down in price dramatically. And people should understand, they do not make your gun sound like the guns in the movies. You know, a little spit sound. No, they just reduce the volume. They'll knock the decibels down enough that maybe you don't need as much hearing protection to be able to go to the range. So they have a very practical use, especially for people who are concerned about their hearing. And after, you know, 51 years of wearing headphones, my hearing is not the best in the world anyway. But I think people should be able to own them. And I think an awful lot of the opposition to things like suppressors is not based on anything practical. The left simply hates anything concerning guns. And that includes accessories to guns, and that's what suppressors are. They're merely an accessory. So they're not really, they're not a firearm, although for decades, as you point out, the NFA regulated them as though they were firearms themselves. And they're not. And so I think we should be able to buy them, and we shouldn't have to go through all the nonsense of a big pile of paperwork and a $200 fee to the federal government. What do you think?
0: I agree with you. So I'm friends with a bunch of gun enthusiasts, and I absolutely support not only Second Amendment right, but the ability to buy accessories. I have found myself debating some of the accessories, FRTs in particular, the forced reset trigger. I don't know if you've seen these or not, but I mean, you can put them lots of guns, but specifically on a 22 pistol. And you can put a large magazine on there, and basically you pull that trigger, and in 3 seconds you can fire 30 rounds. And there's no practical application for it. They're a heck of a lot of fun. My son loves doing that on the range, and he's like, that's so cool. And I agree with him, but I also look at that, I'm like, okay, is that – because I get the slippery slope argument. People say, if you put any regulation on firearm ownership or accessories for firearm ownership – you start down this road. You've made it easier once you say no that you can say no again and say no again.
1: Yep.
0: But I feel like common sense is not the worst thing either.
1: No, but here's the question. Do you have a right to own the firearm to begin with? Yes. Do you have a right to own things that were... And if the standard is, and the standard accepted by the courts now, seems to be whatever was in existence at the time. Were there semi-automatic rifles at the time that the Second Amendment was written? The answer is yes. And people who don't know history will say, oh, no, it was all single shot, you know, black powder rifles or shotguns. And that's simply not true. It doesn't match with the historical record. So what's wrong with owning a firearm that will fire more rapidly? And you say, because it makes it more likely to be used in a crime. Actually, take a look at the guns that the left tries to regulate, which is semi-automatic sporting rifles. I own a half a dozen AR-type platforms, and those are not used in crimes. I'll tell you what. Blunt objects are used to kill about 900 people every year in the United States. Do you know how that compares to deaths from a rifle gun, a shot of any kind? It's double. It's twice as many people are killed with a blunt object like a baseball bat or a hammer as are killed with rifles. What is the problem? If you want to say any particular type of gun is a problem, pistols and cheap pistols and pistols in the hands of criminals. Those are the ones that are used to commit about 10,000 homicides every year, most of them committed in about 2% of America's counties. So we know where it's happening. It's very focused in particular parts of the country. There are 4,000 counties in the United States. Half the counties have no homicides on average every year. And 2% of the counties account for something like 60 or 70% of all the homicides in America. So if you want to solve, if the problem is violent crime, then let's go after the cause of violent crime. And most of it is disputes between various rival gangs. They're usually battling over turf or drugs, one or the other.
0: Lars Larson is my guest, host of the Lars Larson Show. Earlier this morning, Chuck Taylor was on with me. He is the chairman of the Democrat Party in Mississippi, and he's a representative.
1: I can't get Democrats to come on my show, Richard. Congratulations to you.
0: There are a few that that are willing. We had a good conversation. I asked him specifically about the DSA, about Democratic Socialist, and kind of alignment with Democrats in Mississippi who I would generally say Mississippi Democrats are more, you know, blue dog, yellow dog, old school, kind of the way we think of Democrats from the 70s, 80s, 90s, generally speaking. But there are others that are farther to the left and more in line with some of what we're reading about the DSA. And my question was, you know, how do you make those two things line up? I mean, close to where you are in Portland, people that espouse DSA beliefs, they can shout it from the rooftop. They can shout it from the rooftop in Seattle and Chicago and New York. But I'm seeing more and more Democrats who are kind of like whispering from around the corner, yeah, I'm glad for the DSA endorsement. But they don't really like to talk about what is in that platform.
1: Nope. They don't want to own it, and Richard, they should be made to own it, either own it or reject it. In other words, when the Republican Party, when conservatives, and I identify myself first as a conservative, second as a member of the Republican Party, because the Republican Party does disappoint from time to time. But if the Republican Party decided to own particular issues in a certain way, the way the DSA does, the Republican Party would have a choice. Embrace it and say, yes, that's who we are, or reject it. The Democrats are stuck in that quandary. They don't want to reject the DSA because if they do, they're telling everybody, we don't want the support of what appears to be a growing movement within the Democrat Party. And they're going to be stuck with it. And they're going to be stuck with the politics of Mamdani and Katie Wilson, the mayor of Seattle, who's a complete full-on idiot. This woman has never had a real job in her. No, she's. Can you imagine this, Richard? She's 41 years old. She has a husband and a baby, and she and her husband have never had real jobs in their entire lives. And mommy and daddy pay their bills. And now she's elected as the mayor of the 13th biggest city in America. And she's a complete screw up because she's never had a job. I mean, she's never actually done anything, let alone run something. You know, if you're going to. You want to run a city that's a multi-billion dollar budget with a big police force and a lot of other problems, you should have to have run something. She hasn't even run a popsicle stand. So how do you expect these people when they're choosing people like that to be their leaders? And then their leaders come in with crazy wackadoodle ideas like, let's have free public transit and not charge anybody anything. Let's have grocery stores that underprice the market grocery stores by 30%, all paid for by the taxpayers. And every one of us looks at that and says, you know what? Lady Thatcher was right. Socialism's great till you run out of other people's money. And that's what they're going to do.
0: It's funny how often that quote keeps coming up, that that Margaret Thatcher was ahead of her time. Like, this is a really good thing, right up until the point that financially it's not feasible anymore. You got time to hang with me for a couple more minutes?
1: Yeah, I sure do.
0: Lars Larson, host of the Lars Larson Show. You can listen to him weeknights right here on Super Talk Mississippi, after Sports Talk Mississippi. So from 6 until 9, each night, Lars available to you. We've got more coming up with him and your messages on the C Spire text line. Mornings with Richard Cross, Super Talk Mississippi. We're back right after this.

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1: Big brands, especially in college athletics, and there's some people that push back about this, but generally speaking, people say college football is better when fill in the blank is good. Now, that doesn't mean exclusively those teams are good, but, you know, when Southern Cal is good, when Texas is good, when Ohio State is good, when Georgia is good. I think there's an argument to be made. The United States is better when our greatest cities are good, when New York City is great, when Chicago is great, when San Francisco is, which is such a beautiful place, is good. Some people might push back on that as well. Is there any going back or saving some of our great cities that are Democrat strongholds? There's no other way to describe them.
2: I think there is a way to save them, but what I fear is that we're going to have to do what individuals do when they've decided to wreck themselves. Usually it's drugs or alcohol. It can be other things, but drugs or alcohol wreck an individual. And at some point, they may hit a wall, metaphorical or otherwise, and decide to stop that damage and start to repair what they've allowed to fall apart in their lives. Other people go all the way to hitting the wall, and they overdose and they die. And so what I worry is that we're going to have to go to the point where those cities hit a wall that is so hard and does so much damage that you may not be able to repair it afterwards because nothing else seems to wake them up. I'll give you an example. Our main studios in Portland, Oregon, which during the pandemic, during the riots of 2020, was ground zero. And if you turned on network news anywhere in America, you saw pictures of downtown Portland. It's been a radicalized city. And right now, the thing has run down so far that the average response time, get this, Richard, they used to shoot for 7 minutes. If you called 911 and said something is burning, blowing up, or bleeding, you got response, they hoped, in 7 minutes. Sometimes it would be a little longer. These days, average response time to a 911 lights and siren call is 21 minutes. 21 minutes. And that's insane. And why? Because the police, the number of police in the city is about half what it should be staffed at, according to the national norms. So how bad does it have to get before those in charge who've come to this with a philosophy about how to run a city, and part of that philosophy is get rid of the cops, get rid of judges that put people in jail. How bad does it have to get before people finally wake up and say, we can't keep going down this road? And they haven't reached that bad point yet. I'll give you an example, Richard. The biggest single signature building in Portland is 40 stories tall. It's the U.S. Bank Tower. And it was called Big Pink because it's all covered with glass that in the evening looks pink, you know, during sunset. And it's 40 stories tall. It sold about a decade ago for $390 million. I call it $400 million. So round it to $400 million. That's about $1 million a floor. Or sorry, $9 million a floor. It just resold less than a year ago for $1 million a floor. That's how far things have fallen apart.
1: Wow.
2: Yeah. How bad does it have to get?
1: Yeah, well, and that's the question, right? I mean, with going back to kind of the socialism conversation and DSA, when you look at the profile of the people who are making up this movement, it is not traditional Democrats. It is young, college degree, women in a lot of cases, all who have grown up in city environments. And I hesitate to say educated versus college degrees because I don't know how with actual education you come to the conclusion that, hey, you know what? Things are bad. I think socialism is the answer.
2: No, and I don't either, other than people say, gee, it'd be nice if somebody else paid the bills. Except all of us who are conservatives understand there ain't no, as my favorite science fiction author Robert Heinlein said, there ain't no such thing as a free lunch, Tanstaffel. Yeah, because there's no free lunch. So when somebody promises you a free lunch, you should immediately start looking for where's the real price tag on this deal. And if you can't find it, then that means somebody has hidden it very well. And that's what Mamdani and the others are promising, is a free lunch. And it doesn't exist.
1: Less than a minute to go until

0: until we get to the finish. Always appreciate your time, and our time is too short. As you look at the situation in the Middle East and Iran right now, what is your biggest concern?
1: My biggest concern is that we get this dispute with Iran over with, and that they end it by not just promising, but let us assure ourselves that they have no nuclear weapons. Presidents of both parties have said Iran cannot be allowed to be nuclear armed, and I agree. Obama said that. Trump has said that. Let's make it happen, and let's get it over with, and let's get oil back where it belongs.
0: Do you believe the will is there with President Trump to see this through, to get those concessions?
1: I have no doubt that there is. I don't see him giving up and walking away and calling it good, because that just kicks the can down the road to the next president. I think Trump will finish this one.
0: And it also makes the last 8 months completely a waste, or at least largely a waste. Lars, always appreciate your time and your insight. You can check out the Lars Larson Show starting at 6 p.m. Central Time right here on Super Talk Mississippi. Thank you, my friend.
1: Always my pleasure.
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3: Fox News, I'm CJ Papa. Small plane crashes in western Alaska. 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
4: At a remote radar site, killing everyone on board. Two pilots, six passengers were on that plane.
3: U.S. Army Corps of Engineers charted that flight and put out a statement that two of the eight people killed were Army Corps employees. President Trump visits Myrtle Beach, South Carolina today, supporting interim Senator Darlene Graham while
5: Vice President J.D. Vance, meantime, is heading to his hometown of Middletown, Ohio. It's meant to be a kickoff for more political travel as the administration looks to sharpen its message on the economy ahead of the midterms.
3: That's Fox's Madeline Rivera reporting. And the child, Lindsay Clancy, a Massachusetts mom, admitted to killing her three children. Her defense plans to rest after testimony of a psychiatrist who has studied why parents kill their kids. 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
7: Your Southwest Mississippi forecast from the National Weather Service calls for a 30% chance of late afternoon showers and thunderstorms. Sunny and hot today with high near 99, heat index values around 110. Tonight, a 30% chance of showers and thunderstorms, mostly clear, low around 72. Sunny and hot tomorrow, high 99.
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9: I'm Kelly Bennett for Super Talk Mississippi News, brought to you by Mama Justice. If you've been injured and need legal representation, call Mama Justice for a free consultation at 662-883-6262. Gulfport police are looking for two fugitives they say should be considered armed and dangerous. 20-year-old Jasmine Vidaya and 19-year-old Tamia Jones are both wanted in connection with a drive-by shooting on August 4th that occurred in the parking lot of CR7 Food Market. One person was injured. Vidaya is described as an Asian woman, around 5'5" and weighing 100 pounds, with black hair and brown eyes. Jones is a black woman who stands around 5'3" and weighs 150 pounds. She also has black hair and brown eyes. Anyone with information on their whereabouts is asked to contact police.
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9: Some lawmakers want to tie funding for the state's universities and colleges to student success, but they haven't been able to get the measure across the finish line. Senator Nicole Akins Boyd.
12: The Senate will be holding hearings the first week of November, where we'll be talking about performance-based budgeting and really looking at the structure of our entire higher ed system in the state of Mississippi.
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0: 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Alongside Will East, I'm Richard Cross. Will and I with our first on-air disagreement, I think, in the last few days. But that's okay. A healthy disagreement. And we'll continue the conversation with you. But right now, welcome in friend and colleague Ricky Matthews. He is host of the Ricky Matthews Show and also Mississippi Outdoors on Super Talk Mississippi. Ricky, good morning to you.
1: Good morning, Richard. How you doing, my friend? Listen, I'd be remiss if I didn't say this is the first time you and I have talked on your show since Lance untimely death. And man, it was so difficult being in the waiting area before the show and not having conversations with Lance. He would usually come on and we'd talk about the world and hunting and fishing, and he'd become such a good friend, man. And I'm so sorry that you and your team have had to endure his passing. What a sad situation.
0: Thank you for saying that. I appreciate that very much. Communicated some with his mom in recent days, and they certainly have a hole in their hearts that they are trying to figure out how to fill, and I think many of us do. We certainly miss Lance, and I appreciate those kind words. Ricky, when you have written for your entire life, or most of your life, And I know you've worked in a lot of different areas of publishing, but at its core, you have been a writer, primarily in the newspaper space. I don't know if it's daunting if you say, I want to write a book. But if I've been a talker, not a writer. And if I sat down today and said, you know, I think I want to write a book, it would feel like a really daunting task. You have written a book that's going to be available coming up at the end of this month. It's called Finding Hope. Was this a daunting task when you started?
1: It was an incredibly daunting task. I didn't come up on the writing side of the newspaper business. I came up on the business side of the newspaper. And throughout my career, had the opportunity through, you know, initially writing and about business things, and then eventually, you know, writing columns and, you know, leading editorial boards across multiple states and all of that. I had the opportunity to work with some Pulitzer Prize winning writers and learn from some of the best. But I didn't come in to the business with that craft. It's something that I learned throughout my career. But sitting down, man, and deciding to take these lessons that I learned after Hurricane Katrina that I started writing, I'm not sure why I started writing them, but I did in the days and weeks and months after Hurricane Katrina, to actually sit down, you know, 20 years later and start to put it into a book, 3 hours a day, 7 days a week, starting at 3:30 in the morning for a year and a half, every single day. It was extremely daunting.
0: Lance and I had we had a little fun at your expense. You didn't know about this. I'm going to share it with you now. You're familiar with the drinking games that go along with football. Like, you have almost a bingo card, and when the announcer says a certain thing that you expect him to say going in, you have to drink. Or at least that's the premise. We had the Ricky Matthews drinking game, theoretically, with regard to Hurricane Katrina. Because I don't know that you and I have ever had a conversation where you did not make some reference to Hurricane Katrina. And we can smile about it after the fact, but I think in a more serious note, I hope you'll forgive us for that, it's an indication of how that shaped you individually, shaped the people that you're around on a daily basis, shaped the place that you live. Was this a cathartic process for you as you wrote Finding Hope? And as you said just a moment ago, much of the content of this book is based on things that you learned or reflected on from that time that we describe as Hurricane Katrina.
1: Well, you know, Richard, it's interesting because I think not just me, but literally tens, if not hundreds of thousands of people on the Gulf Coast, whether it's Katrina or some other major disaster. I think about people in tornado regions or wildfires in California or Hurricane Helene in the mountain towns, that a significant event like that, like Katrina in our case, is you tend to think of life as before that storm and then after the storm, and what we learned as a result of it. It literally changed my life. And what was interesting about the process of writing about it was I had this folder was huge. I had probably over 50 lessons to start out with. We were able to, you know, I was able to bring it down to 25 really practical lifelines. Is that what started as a book, a small book about life lessons from Katrina, turned into a book about hope. And I get Paige Roberts, you know Paige from a community leader here on the coast.
0: Yeah.
1: She read an early version of the book and said, I like it, but I want more stories. And then I started diving into the people that I had talked to on my show. Listen, you have as well, but I did a little count this morning. I keep notes on every single conversation. I don't know why I do it, but I do. 1,900 separate notes that I've kept since I started my shows back in 2020. And I started thinking about the people whose inspiring stories I had the opportunity to tell. But it wasn't until I met Emma Benoit, the teen suicide attempt survivor who got paralyzed and now travels the country telling teens that silence will never keep you safe.

0: Until I met Emma, that I realized that the book needed to be practical lifelines, not just about getting through the storm, but then ultimately how to pass hope forward. Katrina is sort of the seed for all of this. It teaches us about resilience. It teaches us about what hope really is. But then it evolved much greater than that. I think I had a good place to start from, but then, you know, you start to reflect on life storms, the storm that you go through, not having Lance and working through that grief and his family and so on. Everyone's going through something, Richard. And so I feel like, in a way, having the opportunity to write the book is a bit of divine intervention for me.
1: Yeah. I listened to a number of interviews with John Grisham over the years, and there's some people that like him as a writer, and there's some people that think he's a formula writer that just is, you know, pounding out books to sell them, whatever. Kind of hard to argue with the success. And in some of the interviews that he has done, especially early on, he talked about things that he learned, either about the writing process or about himself or the discipline it took to do what he does. And I was always fascinated with that. I'm curious. I would think most people that write a book learn something about themselves along the way. You learn anything about yourself, about Ricky, in the process of writing this book, Finding Hope?
0: Well, again, what started as a book that started to evolve in the post-Katrina world, as I sat down and started to understand that this is really about life storms, I started thinking about my own life, you know, growing up with undiagnosed dyslexia. And I have a chapter or a lesson in my book about grit, about, you know, you refuse to quit, you know, this refusal to quit. And I don't know how I got through dyslexia. It's so ironic, actually, when you think about me going on to be a publisher for these wonderful, great newspapers, that I started my life not knowing if I would ever be able to get words to behave. Or when I started my first career, which was as a paramedic, and I was going to become an emergency room physician. And PTSD and the experiences of being a paramedic changed, you know, my course. When you start to add these things up, find a mom, father, dad, doing CPR on a man at Ground Zero in New York City after the World Trade Center collapsed. These things start to really come together and recognize that I had a responsibility to share some of my own vulnerability. So I think that's probably one of the most significant lessons I learned, to be honest with you, is that vulnerability is a strength. You know, Emma talks about that, Paige, and many others talk about that. But I learned that is a very powerful part of being able to share your story, that you must be willing to be vulnerable. And that was not easy for me to do.
1: Ricky Matthews is my guest. This is Mornings with Richard Cross on Super Talk Mississippi. We'll take a quick time out. We'll continue the conversation in just a moment. Glad to have you along for the ride. MRC back right after this.

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0: with you. Mornings with Richard Cross on Super Talk Mississippi, presented by Community Bank. Ricky Matthews is my guest. Ricky is host of The Ricky Matthews Show and also Super Talk Outdoors, and glad to have him along. He's got a book coming out at the end of this month, Finding Hope, 25 Lifelines for Life's Storms. It will be available on August 29th. That's soon.
1: It is.
0: You have a copy of it in your hands yet? Have you gotten it back from the printer?
1: Yeah, actually, we've been through several rounds of proofs, and we are literally expecting the final book to arrive today, literally today.
0: Okay. Publishing process. You've talked about your role as a publisher. I visited with Neil White before, who has a publishing company. It's located in North Mississippi, and he's talked about how that industry has changed. What about your experience in publishing?
1: Well, look, that's a really great question, because I've published, I've written forwards, of course, to these books, but we published four books in my career. One of them was a bestseller, but I've never written a book. You know, I've never gone through the process of acquiring a publisher. I actually created a publishing company, Richard, because I know the process already. And speaking of Neil White, Neil is a dear friend. We grew up in Bellevue and Gulfport together, and he has been a great advisor to me. I've been so thrilled with Neil and the work that he's done at Nautilus. But boy, the same thing happened to newspapers, where the big publishing houses were the gatekeepers for so long, but the technology now exists for really anyone who sets their mind to it. It takes some investment, don't get me wrong. But yep, Anyone who sets their mind to it can publish now. And it's a tough, long process, don't get me wrong. But I've learned a lot during it. And because the goal of my book is to save lives. And if you go to a national publisher, which I had some conversations, it's an 18-month minimum process. So the moment you get done writing your book, you hand it to them, the minimum amount of time is 18 months. It could be as many as 2 years. You lose editorial control. You lose design control. It's their book now. So I wasn't willing to give it up. I wasn't willing to lose control. And since I understood publishing already, I went full bore and just learned the process myself.
0: Good for you. Where can people get the book?
1: Well, they'll be able to get it on August the 29th at their local bookstores. We're in conversations with them.

0: now, are of course at Amazon. Amazon's, you know, it's going to be always available there.
1: Sure.
0: But I would say go first to your independent bookstore locally.
1: And those are still, we've got some wonderful ones across the state of Mississippi that you should check in on those with as well. I'd like to switch gears for a moment, if I may. July 4th was a day that is going to live on in coastal Mississippi history because of the events and ultimately the passing of Nolan Wells. Ricky, we went through this firestorm of news that felt like it lasted for about 3 or 3.5 weeks, where there was a new update or no update, but a new headline day after day after day. It seems like from where I sit, 300 miles north of the coast, that it has died down a bit. What about with where you sit, still right there in your backyard? Is this still a daily conversation for residents of coastal Mississippi? Is it something that is dominating the conversation everywhere you go, or are people moving on?
0: You know, what's interesting, I literally learned this past weekend that one of my dearest friends that I know in the boating community, one of his grandsons was involved in this. I learned that this weekend. But listen, man, and I'll tell you more about that, but our news feeds are still full of trash, sadly. It's unfortunate. The irony to me, Richard, of all ironies in this deal is that I wrote a couple of columns about it, but the irony of all ironies is that the old Mississippi that those outsiders want to try to dig up about us and say that's reason why we can't be trusted, that's reason why something terrible happened to Nolan, et cetera, is what they were actually doing on the island together was literally practicing the new Mississippi. So if we discovered that there wasn't anything, you know, that someone didn't commit murder or something like that, and I don't think that's going to happen, that he, in fact, it was an accidental drowning for whatever reason, then it's just incredible. It drives people crazy to think that we've made so much progress in race relations and we're enjoying diversity, especially in places like Ocean Springs, Mississippi, of all places. You know, they don't care where you came from, who you love, what race you are, what politics you are. They love you. That's a symbol of Ocean Springs and the Mississippi Gulf Coast, and frankly, for Mississippi for the most part. And they were practicing the new Mississippi, and then immediately they get drawn back into the past because of all this. That is so sad. I hope people get to see the real Mississippi when all this is said and done.
1: Yeah, it's interesting as you say that. I feel like if you live in Mississippi and you've seen the progress that the state has made economically, racial diversity, getting along, pick the category, educationally, that when the reaction that you're talking about pops up, your first reaction is almost like, you know what, screw you. You have no idea what you're talking about. We're good. But then you realize that, no, this is, I use the word fight, I don't think that's the right word. This is a fight maybe that goes on forever in terms of the perception of the state of Mississippi. And everybody's always quick to say, look, if you come here, if you visit, if you're part of the culture of our state, if you meet people, your perception changes forever. But so many people don't do that. And so I don't know where that leaves us. Like, do you just keep fighting, or do you say, you know what, we're better off with you not here if you think that's who we are as a state?
0: Well, too many people who are saying these things aren't here and haven't been here. You know, they're just looking for clicks or whatever it might be. I don't think we go on fighting. I think maybe a better way to say it is that we go on living by example. You know, I often say that people who leave here, you know, I had in my career the opportunity to leave a lot. You do in your work. We all, you know, there are many of us in Mississippi that we carry with us even today. I felt that 30, 40 years ago, I still feel it today, that we carry a burden to dispel the myths of Mississippi. Often the myths of Mississippi are dispelled when people visit here and they go on the blues trail or the country music trail, or they come here to help after a disaster or whatever it might be. What they see in the hearts and souls of Mississippians blows their mind, and they fall in love with it because it's a very special thing. But I think we just got to live by example. And those people who make all this noise for their own benefit, who want to believe whatever they want to believe, we can't counter them. So the only way we could counter them is in kind. You know, go on CNN or go on Fox and all these other, you know networks or whatever, and fight back in those venues. Otherwise, we just, like on this show, we're talking to the choir. But I think every one of us has a responsibility to live by example. And I think, you know, we'll always fight our past for sure. But what matters is what we think, and what matters is how we feel about what is in our heart and souls. And that has been the thing that I hear over and over and over again, how unfair this has been to all those boys that were involved in this situation who have been called murderers. It's just unfortunate. It's wrong. And they were literally living the new Mississippi. And their lives have been changed probably forever. It's just sad.
1: And sometimes staggering. And it is brought to light in a tragic situation. The number of grifters, of profiteers, of race baiters, of people who are trying to capitalize on somebody else's misfortune. How many of those people are out there? And sometimes they tell on themselves. It just happens that way. The book is called Finding Hope. The whole title, Finding Hope, 25 Lifelines for Life Storms. It is available on August 29th, wherever you get your books in Mississippi, whether it's online or in your local independent bookstores. And if I'm not correct, that's the 26th anniversary of Hurricane Katrina. Is that right?
0: That's it. 26th anniversary.
1: Wow. That date was not chosen accidentally, was it?
0: It was not.
1: Ricky, congratulations. I know it was a huge undertaking. Wish you nothing but success, and hope that you will pick up a copy of Finding Hope by Ricky Matthews. Thanks so much, as always, for your time.
0: It's my pleasure, Richard. Take care, my friend.
1: Ricky Matthews, host of The Ricky Matthews Show and Super Talk Outdoors. Always good to catch up with Ricky. 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It's Mornings with Richard Cross on Super Talk Mississippi.

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4: There were betting lines on high school football last night. 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
3: 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Gulfport police are looking for two fugitives they say should be considered armed and dangerous. 20-year-old Jasmine Vadea and 19-year-old Tamia Jones are both wanted in connection with a drive-by shooting on August 4th that occurred in the parking lot of CR7 Food Market. One person was injured. Vadea is described as an Asian woman around 5'5" and weighing 100 pounds with black hair and brown eyes. Jones is a black woman who stands around 5'3" and weighs 150 pounds. She also has black hair and brown eyes. Anyone with information on their whereabouts is asked to contact police.
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0: C-Spire text line is open to you, 601-879-4395. Appreciate very much you joining the conversation on the C-Spire text line. And I am also appreciative of Representative Chuck Taylor joining us this morning. He represents District 37 in the Mississippi House of Representatives. He is also chairman of the Mississippi Democratic Party. Chuck, good morning. Thanks so much for your time.
1: Thank you, Richard. How are you?
0: Doing well. I appreciate you joining me. Let's start here. When are we going to see some names popping up for candidates for some of these statewide offices? Republicans seem to have kind of jumped out of the gate. There are a bunch of names out there, not just in the gubernatorial race, but in a lot of the statewide offices that we're now inside a year until primaries for. When are we going to see some names on the Democrat side?
1: Well, you'll see some names coming forth pretty soon. Now listen, let's get out of the midterms first before we start, you know, kind of going through the minutia of all these names. Of course, we're going to have candidates. Of course, we're going to have great names, some old, some new, coming for our gubernatorial race and also some of the down ballot races and all. But the Democratic Party is intently focus on these midterm elections where we have opportunity to reelect folks like Congressman Vinnie Thompson and newcomers like Scott Colon and Cliff Johnson and Michael Sherradio, and of course one of my colleagues, Jeffrey Hullum. So listen, we're ready, we're locked and loaded. We know that we are on the right side of the policies that really affect Mississippians, everyday Mississippians, and we look forward to competing in the midterms. And you'll see us front and center come general election.
0: I have had the opportunity to visit on the air with some of those candidates and certainly appreciate their willingness to come on. I'm curious, what is the state of the Democrat Party in Mississippi today?
1: Well, that's an interesting question because we are constantly evolving, just like all political parties. And what I mean by that is simply this, that our message is growing. We're looking at the state of Mississippi as far as the 15 to 20 years of a Republican supermajority, a Republican trifecta when it comes to the governor's seat, the lieutenant governor, Speaker of the House, and just about every statewide election being held by Republicans. So we're looking at a 15, 20 year track record and seeing where we can actually make policies better for folks in Mississippi who are hurting right now.
0: Why is Benny, you said an opportunity to reelect Benny Thompson in the second district. Why is he good for his district? Because there are a lot of people, and I know you've heard this, who would say that the District 2 is in the same place that it was 30 years ago, that there are not enough jobs, that people are hurting, that people have not moved forward. Why is he the right answer moving forward for District 2?
1: Well, he has to be the right answer because he's been the one fighting and advocating for millions of dollars to come to the state of Mississippi. Many of those dollars actually have been sent back by our Republican counterparts to the federal government. Listen, we get a 5-to-1 match for every dollar we get in the state of Mississippi that we send to the federal government. We get $5 back. And oftentimes, some of our other our Republican federal congressmen and women seem that we don't need that funding and end up sending it back to the federal government when we can use it here. In fact, me, myself, as a state legislator, wrote a piece of legislation that required that before the money is spent or goes back to the federal government, that we have an opportunity to make sure that we keep those funds here in the state. And if we can't handle it as state legislators or, that we give it to organizations that can distribute that money a little better. That piece of legislation never seen the light of the day. But for
0: what money are you talking about? What money was allocated specifically for District 2 that has been sent back to the federal government?
1: No, not just for District 2, but for the state of Mississippi. When federal dollars are brought in, it's, yes, you can receive it for your district, but chances are it's affecting the entire state. Head start is one of those programs under fire. Congressman Thompson continues to fight for programs like head start that gives children who are oftentimes disadvantaged opportunity to have preschool education. And we dare not turn back those type of dogs. SNAP funding has been an issue in the past with Governor Tate Reeves when it comes to even with school after school programs and summer feeding programs. So, you know, it's seeming to me that there's been an attack on programs that help the disadvantaged for whatever reason that is. We have to have people fighting and fighting for folks who are not only disadvantaged, but have an opportunity to change the state around, whether they are wealthy or not.

0: You know as well as I do that DSA is something that a lot of people are talking about, the Democratic Socialists of America. There appears to me, this is outside looking in, there appears to me to be an identity crisis within the Democrat Party about which set of ideas are the right set of ideas. Is it avowed socialist taking over the Democrat Party with a system that has proven to not work time after time after time globally over the course of the last 200 years? Or is it more mainline, mainstream Democrat ideas that seem to be popular with maybe more of the general population? And in fairness, I think the Republican Party has a similar identity crisis that has gone on multiple times in the hard right MAGA supporters with the more mainline Republicans. And before that, it was the Tea Party with more mainstream, middle-of-the-road Republicans. What do you see when you look at the Democrat Party, specifically in Mississippi, as it pertains to these ideas of socialism and the Democratic Socialist of America and the role that they play in the Democrat Party?
1: Well, Richard, if I may, can we really frame the conversation about socialism? Because you know, it's a very broad term. It's been thrown around since the Cold War. It's kind of a quick fix to framing an argument that sometimes seems to be very negative. Can you tell me exactly what socialist programs or policies that the Democrat is supporting that will be antagonistic to the state of Mississippi? Let's frame the conversation and I could dive in a little deeper.
0: Well, I mean, I'm talking about the platform of the DSA as a whole, the Democratic Socialist of America. I mean, not a political party, but a movement, a self-professed movement where they talk about defunding the police, expanding the Supreme Court, packing the court, as it is described, Medicare that goes across the board for everybody, socialized medicine, which has been a disaster of an experiment in Canada. But I think we all can agree our healthcare system should be better, regardless of how we go about that. Heavy on the criminal justice stuff, whether it's defunding the police or making it easier for convicted felons to get out of prison. I mean, we can go through all of the platform ideas if you want, but socialism historically has led to communism.
1: Well, I got to give a little pushback on that because, you know, when we're talking about socialistic programs and policies, oftentimes we forget that we're talking about things like Medicare and public education and publicly funded roads and bridges. Our hospitals and our medical system right now is a socialist program, many people argue. There are a litany of things, Social Security being one of them. So if we're telling Americans, and we have to be careful, I think, Richard, we have to be very careful how we coin these phrases, because these are the bedrocks of our society. Giving aid to farmers is considered a socialistic endeavor. And we know without farm aid, we know without shoring up our farmers, we know that we wouldn't have national security. So public education is very important. It is the true and tried way that our young folks and young families actually have a firm foundation and can go out and be great Americans anywhere in the world. When it comes to our medical system, if we don't really look at expanding Medicaid, we have no clue in how to solve the historic closing of our hospitals. As you know, 8 of these hospitals, 4 of them in District 2, CD2, are slated to close. And now I'm hearing new information that the number may be up to 24. So we need to keep these programs so we can keep Americans healthy, educated, our farmers making sure that we're fed and able to fight these wars. But more often than not, socialism and those programs are the bedrock of our Mississippi American society.
0: Hold that thought. If you don't mind, let's hang on through the break and we'll continue the conversation in just a couple of minutes, visiting with Representative Sheck Taylor, District 37 and Chairman of the Mississippi Democratic Party. We're back with you right after this. Mornings with Richard Cross, Super Talk, Mississippi.

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Evan and chairman of the Mississippi Democratic Party. Certainly appreciate your time this morning. We were talking about ideas related to the Democratic Socialist of America. You wanted to kind of frame the issue a little bit. I guess in response, I would say to me the fundamental difference between capitalism and socialism is, and some would say between Republicans and Democrats, is Republicans, at least in theory, believe in smaller government and believe that people can go out and build and earn on their own.

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1: Here of public schools, of roads and bridges, of and we talk about having big government versus small government, but we know that no matter what party you're in, the government influences probably more than your life and you want to. I think the argument probably should be better framed is what policies work better for Mississippians at their dinner table and as far as them actually progressing and having an opportunity in life. Listen, neither party can guarantee success, right, of any individual. We set playing fields so people can actually be successful on their own. Now, I think the stark difference will be the investment, whether it's people or corporations that really define the difference in the two political parties. The State Democratic Party of Mississippi wants to invest in the people of Mississippi. Let's be clear about that with our policies. That means giving a working mother and a working family opportunity if she's going to school or if he's going to school, if he is working, that he has the benefit of programs like TANF that provide child care. On the federal level, we're talking about Head Start. And these are, soft social programs. But these programs actually what makes Mississippians and other folks actually better than other countries because we have a firm foundation earlier than some other places. So if we're investing in people, we know that the investment has a huge return. Contrarily, if we're talking about investing in corporations like data centers per se, which is a hot topic right now, right? We know that they're coming no matter what. We know that these are billion-dollar corporations. But one of the biggest policy issues is how they're taxed. Richard, many of these companies are not even asking for tax breaks because they are uber-rich to begin with. And as you've seen in places like Olive Branch or near the Tennessee border, that sometimes they're not even applying for permits to build. They could do this stuff after the fact because they have all this money. But we're asking, as Democrats, oftentimes that the tax code reflects where the people of Mississippi benefit from these corporations being here.
2: But let me ask you this. You represent Clay, Lowndes, and Oktibbeha counties, parts of those. You are in a part of the state of Mississippi that has seen not just economic development, but multiple counties coming together and saying, hey, this is how we grow as a region. And the results speak for themselves. The economic development has driven increased tax revenue. It's driven better schools. It's driven community investment. And some of the numbers that we're seeing for these data centers that you pointed to just a second ago are staggering when you look at the amount of money that could go toward public education and increasing the tax dollars for those schools. I don't understand why people are standing in the way or trying to stand in the way of this, given some of the issues that historically we've had in terms of dollars for education.
1: Now, listen, Richard, I'm all for economic development. As you pointed out, our region of Mississippi is booming compared to other areas. And we don't, the legislators, whether Republican or Democrats, we work together. And we see the benefit, of course, of this economic development. But let's be clear. Data centers pose a very different structure. There are issues of environmental concerns, water consumptions, and also overburdening our electrical grids, our power grids, and passing that cost along to the consumers and not to the corporations.
2: But I think that's an easy place. Put in place for that not to happen.
1: Well, we really can't tell right now, because what we're seeing from our from the EPA is that a lot of times what goes into the air is being politicized. You know, that pollution has no borders. We can have better regulations. We could have more strict tax codes on these things so we actually see the benefit of these companies being in our areas. And also, too, we can have former clawbacks that when these data centers don't achieve their goals in hiring, that the state of Mississippi clawbacks on the money that we've given them.
2: Hey, 20 seconds left. I want to give you the last word so that you're clear one way or the other. We talked and we kind of danced around the deal.

0: DSA. Are you in line with the DSA for Mississippi Democrats?
1: I am in line for Mississippi Democrats to be Mississippi Democrats. And I say that
0: thank
1: very
0: you for
1: boldly.
0: Your time. I'm sorry. I appreciate
2: your Ole Miss Rebels play here. 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
3: News. I'm Therese Crowley. President Trump brings the beef to a campaign rally in Myrtle Beach for Senator Darlene Graham, who's focused on affordability. Fox's Aisha Hosni.
4: The president already putting out some midterm messaging this morning to voters who are concerned and worried about higher prices of food and gasoline. The president announcing he just struck a deal to lower the price of ground beef. This is the Truth Social he just posted, writing that as we work to rebuild the herd and help our ranchers for the next 90 days, the United States will allow up to 300,000 metric tons of product for ground beef to be imported with no out-of-quota tariff.
3: The Lindsey Clancy defense prepares to wrap after three witnesses described her hearing a man's voice telling her to kill her three children, but the prosecution questions, why was that never written in their notes? America's listening to Fox News.
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6: Your Southwest Mississippi forecast from the National Weather Service calls for a 30% chance of late afternoon showers and thunderstorms. Sunny and hot today with high near 99, heat index values around 110. Tonight, a 30% chance of showers and thunderstorms, mostly clear, low around 72. Sunny and hot tomorrow, high 99.
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8: I'm Kelly Bennett for Super Talk Mississippi News. A 911 dispatcher and a detective with the Jackson Police Department may have been compromised and have been placed on investigative leave. According to Chief Rochelle Brackney, their alleged criminal activity came to light during an investigation into a shooting on August 16th. The dispatcher may have used police resources to relay sensitive information to individuals who were under investigation for criminal activity and allegedly diverted police officers from calls in a manner that furthered criminal activity involving her known associates. The identities of undercover officers may have also been disclosed. Brackney contacted Mississippi Department of Public Safety Commissioner Sean Tindall and requested the MBI conduct its own independent investigation into the allegations.
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8: Charles Tillotson will begin serving as port director of Port Pascagoula on Monday. Tillotson has more than three decades of experience in maritime operations, port business development, logistics, and commercial management across public ports, private terminal operators, and military logistics. Most recently, he served as executive director and CEO of Louisiana Gateway Port in Plaquemines Parish. 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According to

0: The Wiggins Police Chief Tim Hill, the convenience store on Magnolia Drive has been on their radar for a while for selling alcohol and nicotine to minors. Police shared the results of a recent sting operation and other investigations with the Board of Aldermen, who decided to take action.
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7: Well, good Friday morning, everyone. Glad to have you along. Chasing Foul Balls right here on Supertalk Pike County 93.5. Glad you could be with us. Football time, guys. Ready or not, here we go. High school. MAIS gets started tonight in their regular season. The Jamborees for the MHSAA Community College next Thursday, before we'll actually be back next Friday, will have been got underway. It's amazing that it's time for football. With us today as our guest, the head coach of the Southwest Mississippi Community College Bears, Coach Les George. And from Locked On Ole Miss, Stephen Willis, as we'll talk football here this morning in the studios. To my left, TP himself, Richard Hay, how are you, sir? How's the heat?
8: Oh, well, the heat is hot and miserable, but I'm fine. I've learned to just not do nothing between about 12 and 6.
7: Well, I do nothing between...
8: I know.
7: 10 whenever I get up, whenever
8: but,
7: I go to
8: but
7: bed.
8: But you don't have about 20-something miles
7: no,
8: to feed.
7: No. I got two that likes to eat, though, that's for sure.
8: These like to eat, but you got to feed. You got to give it to them. They just
7: Mr.
8: Can't go
7: Randall, how are you?
9: Oh, I'm great, Robbie. I'm glad to be here with you guys.
7: I tell you what, sports has just got to be something over the last 3-4 weeks. It's just unbelievable where we've gone, so let's kind of get started into there. First of all, preseason comes out for AP for college football. Top 5, Ohio State, Oregon, Georgia, Notre Dame, Texas, and Indiana, the reigning national champion, is at 6 on that list. What say y'all about the list? Is that about fair?
9: Oh, it's about right. Yeah, I would think so.
8: I would say it's preseason, and I don't know who went where and who's got what, and all those names sound familiar. They're at the top of the list most years.
9: Yeah,
8: so
9: they're all still wearing name tags.
8: That's right.
7: Ole Miss comes in at 10. Right place, wrong place.
8: There again, Robbie, you could move them. If you moved them to 7th, I'd say, yeah, it's about right with what they've got returning in very key positions. Anytime you've got your quarterback coming back and your best running back, improved defensive line, I think they've got, yeah, I think they should be in the top 10.
9: Oh, they need to be in the top 10, but it'll shake out in the first 2 or 3 weeks, and we'll get a better understanding.
7: LSU's at 13. Same question. Is that a fair rating to start the season?
9: Close enough.
8: Yeah. The big thing there is, you know, with all the things they've done, too many question marks.
7: The thing that surprised me most about the top 25, no SEC team received a first place vote.
9: That's now,
7: when did that happen?
9: Oh, I don't. We'd have to go back to the history books on that one.
8: Yes, sir.
9: Very unusual.
7: 10 of 27 of the top teams from the SEC, yet they didn't receive a single first place vote.
9: Yeah, no, but that's normal. But now the Big Ten has been making some inroads.
8: Yeah, I don't think it's any, you know, which one would you pick? You know, if you were going to pick one to get a first place vote, well, there'd be half a dozen or so. And but they're not getting one doesn't mean they won't be there at the end.
7: Richard, will an SEC team run the table in the SEC this year?
8: No. I just think with nine games and it's an extra game one way or the other, the quality of the opponents, I think we're going to be one of those deals where they beat each other up. I would venture to say the champion might have they probably have a 10-2 team, but there's going to be a lot of good teams 9-3.
9: I agree with Richard. Nine games. I guess it's all, as Reese would say, follow the dollar, all about the dollar. But yeah, they're going to beat one another up, and, you know, they're going to be injuries, and they're going to take their toll.
7: Speaking of beating each other up, look at it this way. There's 10 SEC, there's SEC teams in the top 10. They play 27 games against each other. That's 27 L's somebody's got to get.
9: Yeah.
7: Now, what's it going to do to the SEC when it comes time to decide who the top 12 or 14 teams are?
9: They're not going to be getting any buys, I don't think. But it's just a dog eat dog thing there, and you got to do it every week. And there are no gimmies in the SEC.
8: And the thing, Robbie, is, you know, we harp about it maybe from where we sit about, you know, looking at strength of schedule and who your, you know, outside conference opponents are. And we added one more team, and as you said, 27 more losses. So somebody's going to have to absorb that. And you're not going to be able to say, well, look at our schedule at the end of the season. They're going to say, yeah, but you're 9-3 and this team's 10-2. And that's going to hurt.
7: Will a 9-3 SEC team beat out a 10-2 Big Ten team?
8: No, I don't think so.
9: Probably not, especially after Indiana ran the table last year.
8: Unless they happen to be the SEC champion. If they were the SEC champion and be 9-3, I think they probably could.
7: Did y'all read the article? It came out the last couple of days where the one school I remember, North Carolina, has petitioned their state legislature for money to do sports improvements. So you take it this way, the money that the athletic departments used to spend on improvements on their campus to facilities are now being spent for what?
8: NIL.
7: Players.
8: Yep.
7: So now you go to the state government asking them to give you money to build facilities. Which all comes down to the same saying is that basically taxpayers are paying in some way for the football players that they watch on the field on Saturdays. Does that make sense?
8: I don't think so, but I guess to
7: some
8: people
7: it does. Well, I'm just
8: saying,
7: does that make sense as far as the way it's happening?
8: No, I don't think so. I just think, oh, my goodness, now you're getting involved. And
7: I'm in the weeds this morning. That's just the way I feel.
8: It's not just North Carolina. I don't know how many schools are in North Carolina, but if you think North Carolina asks you, everybody else is going to ask down the line, too.
7: North Carolina's not the only one. There's several states already have been asked. So can't you imagine basically the two Mississippi schools, or especially three Mississippi schools, their coaches getting together and calling the legislature and saying, look, we need money for this baseball field at Southern Miss and this football expansion at Ole Miss and this basketball expansion in Mississippi State and the state trying to come up with some money to give them?
9: It's a strange new world that we live in, and it doesn't make any sense to me, but I'm to the point in my life where very little surprises me anymore.
8: And you worry about less, huh?
9: And not much I can do about it. So, yes, that's true.
8: I guess where it, to me is, where do you put the end of it at? Is because Delta State and the other schools in the state are going to ask for money too.
7: They're not going to get the money. They don't have the pull to get the money.
8: And that becomes a political, bigger football than we've got.
7: Well, that's all it is right now. See, it's not no bigger. You can't get much bigger than it is now. Oh, I tell you what, it's really going to something. SEC championship last season. Let me rephrase that. The SEC championship game could be the last season this year. The playoffs will expand. It will cover the, about $1 million the SEC made off their championship game. So do y'all see this as the last year for the SEC championship game?
8: I do, because you don't want to have the best team that has a chance to make the playoffs with their record lose in the championship game, and then that be held against them. And if you can equalize or figure out how the money deal works out, yeah. When they went to nine games, you just knew, to me, the championship game was on life support. It was just a matter of time.
9: Oh, I agree with that. But I'll tell you what, that SEC championship game, we've been a few times, but it was quite a program, first class all the way.
7: Final NCAA question. If the playoffs get extended, will the bowl games go away? And I'm talking the secondary bowl games, not the top tier that will continue to sponsor the NCAA championship games. The second tier bowl games, will they go away?
8: The only reason I think they would stay around is because if you expand the playoffs, you're going to need to play them somewhere. And if that second-tier level is a
7: – then I don't take those. They don't play these playoff games on the campus. Then I don't be
8: playing. Well, if they're going to play them on campus, then the bowl games will go away.
7: Yeah, then I don't play them off the campus. Playoff games don't go to the campus till you get to the big rounds,
8: unless,
7: which will go to the others.
8: Unless you take a city that's got a big chamber of commerce and wants to ask two teams to come play just for the sake of coming and play, that's fine. But other than that, they'll go away.
9: Well, Robbie, they're pretty much gone as it is. You know, the ones we're talking about, and we don't mean to demean anybody, but you try to watch them, they never pan the stands because there's basically no one there. So the answer to that question is a resounding yes.
8: And they, you know, years ago when ESPN bought, 90% of them, they're going to put them on, they got to put something in that time slot. And you're going to watch them, or they're going to air them. And those are the ones.
7: That's the thing,
8: They're going to air them. They got to fill that slot. Whether we watch them or not, they're going there. And that's.
7: Second part of that. Will the bowl games, as they sit now, the secondary games, become, my favorite word, week zero games? For example, the Ole Miss-Louisville game.
8: Yes.
7: Would that potentially be, say, if it was next year, the so-and-so bowl being played the first game of the year?
8: Yes, I can see where you're going with that. I see that as a possibility, but it's hard to get people excited about going to a bowl game in late August or early September when it's almost 100 degrees.
7: But if you build it up, they will come. Just like Ole Miss and Louisville don't have a sellout crowd, and it's going to be hot, and it's only going to be the first week of the season, but the folks will be there.
8: If so, that's good for them. Nashville's a lot hotter town to go to with other things going on around it. But some of these other places, they might not draw that well, even if it's 100 degrees.
7: Just to follow up, the cheapest seats on the resale market for the Ole Miss-LSU game, the cheapest seats for the Ole Miss-LSU game are $614. Have we outpriced the average guy going to the football game?
8: You've outpriced this average guy, I can tell you.
9: Oh, yeah, that's been done some time ago.
8: A long time ago.
9: And that's before you have to travel and spend the night.
8: That's just a ticket, as you say.
9: Yeah.
7: It's amazing. It's amazing. Two final things. Passing in the last week, we hated to hear about Joe Dean Jr., who brought the basketball camp to Southwest for all those years. Joe Dean Jr. passed away, and the former administrator out at Park Lane, Billy Swindle, passed away.
9: And let's add another one. Jimmy Yawn, the three-time All-American at Ole Miss, played a little pro ball in the Yankees organization, passed away up in Arkansas. But really good guy.
8: Yeah, tough week for our Southwest Mississippi family down here. Joe, that was always a big excitement during the middle of the summer. That's been missed, and he'll be missed tremendously.
7: Final question. What do you call them, fireflies or lightning bugs?
9: Well, I can tell you this. Over in East Macomb, they were lightning bugs, and then I saw in biology later that they were fireflies. So, wow, that's still a lightning bug to me.
8: Every time it's dark and I'm out with my granddaughters, I go, there goes a lightning bug. I don't never say, there goes a firefly. Lightning bug because it's lighting up.
9: Did you ever catch them in a jar necklaces out of them?
7: Well, I didn't bring all this up, we asked the question.
8: You catch multiple in a jar and then you go inside and turn all the lights out and watch them light up.
7: Go ahead, Neil.
9: Didn't take much to entertain us.
7: I didn't think that one question would do this much, but we'll take it.
8: Kids got a lot more things to do nowadays than we had to do back then.
7: Welcome back, Coach Les George, the head coach of the Southwest Bears. So talk football with us. See if we can get my blood pressure back under control, Leah.
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7: Welcome back, Chasing Foul Balls. Friday morning, it's football time in Southwest Mississippi. Let's see, tonight, Park Lane travels down to Gulf Shores to play Gulf Shores High School. That'll be an interesting contest. Centerville is over at Central Hines. Oak Forest travels to Jackson Academy. Boy, what a first night the Jackson Academy running back had. Oh, I mean, it tore it up. Preps at UMS Wright in Arkansas, and of course MRA plays Ravenwood again, so some great high school football games on the MAIS side. Getting the season started, MHSAA, as we mentioned, they're playing all their jamborees tonight, so you kind of get the first look at what these teams will look like. Joining us here in the studio this morning, Coach Les George, the head coach of the Southwest Bears. How are you, Coach?
11: I'm doing great. Thank y'all for having me.
7: I reckon the first question everybody always answers, how's the heat and the practice been going?
11: You know, heat is something that you've always got to keep an eye on with player safety. We went through camp. We would practice at 8:30 in the morning, so you're still getting some of the heat, but not the hottest part of the day. But this past week, we have shifted gears into practicing at 3:00. Just trying to push the limits a little bit, but also keeping an eye on the players.
7: It's a practice now. You used to have summer workouts, and then they called it fall practice starting. Mm-hmm. Has that been kind of like the college has been basically put away now? It's just preseason practices? the entire time?
11: Yeah, I mean, when you get them here in July, you can't practice, but we, you know, you get them in the weight room, you get them out there running, conditioning. They'll take a couple.

0: couple of classes, but we still will format, you know, some, I wouldn't say practice, but it's more walkthrough, you know, situations to where you're getting the guys to learn, you know, whatever position they're playing and the schematics of things. And once August 1st hits, you know, then you get into preseason camp, which nowadays really isn't like preseason camp back in the day. You know, back when I played, you had 3-a-days, you know. Now you can only practice, you know, once a day. And so we did that in the mornings, and in the evenings we would have our quote-unquote, not really a practice, but we would just walk through, you know, having a scheduled setup.
1: Do you schedule this year for the MCCCCCC, whatever the letters
0: yeah,
1: are?
0: Yeah, we've changed.
1: I can't keep up with
0: what's going on. MCCCC.
1: Something.
0: Yeah.
1: 10 games this year. You like that?
0: You know, it was something that in the beginning phase of this, you know, you had 9 games with a bye week, and then it was 10 games, and it kept going back and forth. I mean, my personal opinion, I like the bye week. I felt like, especially last season, you know, with beating Jones, the bye week was beneficial because we were able to get some players healthy, you know, to get them back. So that was – but at the end of the day, man, if it's 10 games, 11 games, you know, whatever it may be, we're going to be ready to play.
1: This league is a tough league. 6 came out ranked in the preseason poll for the NJCAA. That's a tough walk no matter who you play in it.
0: Ain't no doubt. I mean, it's our league now it's got some good balance to it. I mean, you could lose any week. Doesn't really matter who you're playing. So it's tough. It really is. But at the end of the day, it's all about, you know, approaching it with the right mindset and, you know, how our preparation is. You know, we preparing well enough for the game. So it's going to be a challenge.
2: Coach George, you kick off next Thursday night at home. Hope we get a good crowd here. Expect a good crowd, as always.
0: Yes, sir.
2: What about your coaching staff? I understand you've had a change or two.
0: I have. I've actually got 2 new coordinators this year. You know, our offensive coordinator is Bo Wallace. Bo and I worked at Holmes together for a year, and our offices were right next to each other, so we spent a lot of time together, you know, during that time, and built a really good relationship. And you know, when I had that position open up, he was the first guy that popped in my mind. And really, when I took the job last year, he and I had talked about him coming here, but he was in a pretty good situation where he was, you know, at the high school in Tennessee, and they were having some success, and so he kind of felt like he wanted to stick it there a little bit longer, you know, hang around. And when I had the position open this year, I immediately picked up the phone and called him, and he felt like it was time to, you know, come back in this league. And I'm really excited to have him come in here, and he's done really well, you know, so far. We're gonna find out next week, right?
1: Pretty good test to start with, huh?
0: That's it. And you know, defensive coordinator position came open, and Blake Frazier was a name that had popped up. You know, Blake was a guy that I had kind of known over the years. You know, he is a guy that's from the area, actually played at Southwest, played for Steve Campbell while he was here, you know. And so I think that was – everything happens for a reason. I'm a big believer in that, you know. And so I think the good Lord had a plan, and everything kind of fit in the moment. So getting Blake here was great. And he's a guy that's got a lot of experience in this league. I mean – you know, back when I was playing, he was defense coordinator at Northwest. You know, we laugh about that all the time. He remembers that game. So having a guy come in here that's got some experience, I think, is going to be huge for us.
1: Everybody wants to know, when they talk about a new team or team starting this year, who's the quarterback going to be?
0: Yep. So we've gotten Ja'Cory Williams in. So Ja'Cory was quarterback at Syracuse. You know, he was a guy that had injured his shoulder while at Syracuse. At one point in time, he was the starter there. And then he had injured his shoulder, had to have labrum surgery. And then we found out about him before we went into the spring semester. Actually, that was a connection that Bo had with his quarterback's coach. So we were able to kind of jump in there and build that connection with him. And he and Bo had hit it off really quick. And so he's been here since January, and so we're getting a guy that This is actually his third.

0: third year, you know, so he's a little bit older. He's very bright, very cerebral, understands, you know, football and defenses, and has great leadership skills. He's also a dual threat quarterback. So Jakari's about 6'2", 215. So he brings that element to the game, too, that I'm really excited about. So I think he's going to do really well catching those snaps for us.
1: Coach, like we said a minute ago, you kick off here next Thursday. Is your roster complete at this time?
0: It is for the most part. We've got one spot, you know, right now. We've held that open, you know, with the landscape in college football nowadays and the trends. And, you know, we try to stay with that. You know, they just passed something recently to where some guys that declare for the NFL, they can actually come back and play college. So some of the relationships that we have at the four-year schools, we're staying in communications with them because there could be some possibilities to where they pull a guy in, you know, then they're going to have to release somebody. And so we've been in some of those talks as well. So we're kind of waiting here for probably this weekend to see what shakes out a little bit. And but for the most part, our roster is pretty set.
2: If you had to tell us today that this team would be built off mostly offense or defense, what you leaning to?
0: You know, that is a great question, you know, because what happens is when you get two new coordinators in, you're installing a new offense, installing a new defense. So it's not like you're getting your returning players or in a system that they've already been in. So everybody's been in the environment of learning it, you know. So we've had some days to where offense shows up, you know, and does well. And we've had some days where defense shows up and does well. We've got some talent on both sides of the ball. So that's really hard to tell you right now, you know. As much as I'd love to have that answer.
2: Who is going to be the leaders for the Bear defense?
0: You know, we've had some guys that's really stepped up with Caleb Perry in the secondary. You know, Fred Nicholson is a guy that transferred to us from Southern Miss. That's a linebacker that has stepped into that role. Jordan McGee, who is a returning linebacker, has shown up. You know, junior college football is so different nowadays to where, you know, you're bringing in half of your team is new players with different backgrounds, personalities, and it's just one of those things that you kind of have an idea who your leaders are as you're going through camp, and guys that are either being vocal or guys that are leading by example, but that never really truly shows up until about the, you know, in that first three games of your season when you're hitting adversity in the moment and competition. You know, you're going to have some guys. You'll have some guys that as you went through camp, you probably didn't view them in that leadership role that all of a sudden show up, you know. And so.
2: You talked earlier about the relationships with four-year schools and the, I reckon we'd say the word volatility of the four-year university now roster and all that. How important is it for the assistant coaches and the head coach to have that relationship with the four-year schools?
0: Oh, it's extremely important. You know, obviously from the aspect of recruiting as far as, you know, you want to stay ahead in the transfer market when players are leaving or who's going to be available or who was in the portal and didn't get picked up, and those guys can kind of give you a heads up. But to me, it's extremely important. The number one deal is when you're getting your players recruited from here to those places. You know, there has to, I'd say today more than ever, you know, there is some salesmanship and some things that go into it when you're getting players recruited because they're evaluating so many players out there, you know, from they're going to go portal first. Then you've got your pool of players that are high school players, right? And then you've got your junior college players. So, you know, and having those talks with those four-year schools, you know, a lot of them are shifting gears from being portal first, right? They're looking more at the junior college, high school, also looking in the portal, but they're finding that the value of players isn't as strong in the portal as what, you know, you would think. So I think it's important because we've got to stay

0: stay ahead with the trends. We've also got to be, you know, telling them about our players. And, you know, when you're calling them about your players, there has to be a level of trust there. And I think that that trust is established with the relationship that you have with them.
1: Coach George, you mentioned your defensive people, your personnel. Talk a little bit about the key personnel on offense, and if you would, hit on your special teams.
0: You know, we talked about Ja'Cory. Ja'Cory is going to be big for us on offense. You know, we've got offensive line-wise, you know, I've got some returners with J.J. McCann and Zaylin Dito are some guys that played as freshmen that have, you know, been some guys for us that stepped up. Antonio Ross is a player that we picked up from Southern Illinois. He transferred from there. He's actually from the Jackson area, played at Hartfield Academy. You know, Antonio's about 6'5", 6'6", 360. You know, that's a high character guy that when the schools come in to see him, they immediately get excited, you know, when they see a big fellow like that. I mean, we've got guys from Philip Birchfield at our tight end position from Clinton that's a returning player. You know, that's going to be key for us. And Taj Willoughby from Donaldsonville, Louisiana, who has just received a 3-star status in recruiting. He is a guy that has grown since he's been here, that we're expecting him to do some things as well.
2: I got to ask, I've heard the story about the kicker at Southwest this year.
0: Yeah.
2: Tell me this truth. What? Tell me about him.
0: Yeah, so Simon Naylor is a guy transferred to us from Jackson State. When he was at Germantown High School, we knew about him and we recruited him, but he had decided that he was going to take a scholarship at Jackson State, but we had just stayed in touch with him. Anytime you watch a kicker on kickoff putting it in the end zone, that's something that's pretty rare and special. So he played at Jackson State last season and just did kickoffs and was putting them in the back of the end zone pretty consistently. But he wasn't getting any field goal opportunities, you know, so he wanted to come play for us. You know, he wanted to do kickoffs and field goals and then find a program that he could do those things at the next level. So coming in the door, very strong leg. And what's also unique about him is he runs a 4.44 40. You know, he was a former soccer player as well. Oh, so he's very athletic. When we got to practice, you know, the first day we practiced kickoffs, you know, we got him out there and I was very eager to see. And first one he did, he kind of shanked it a little bit, and I just immediately looked up at the sky. I was like, all right, Lord, come on now. I know what I saw, you know, on film.
2: Don't do this to me.
0: Don't do this to me. And the next one he put in the back of the end zone, you know, so he was consistent after that. And field goals, he's hit some. I think one day he hit a 56, 57-yard field goal, but he's really been working on accuracy, you know. You know, we've really worked on the holder situation. These kickers at times, they each have their own little something, you know, that gives them confidence. And for him, is going to have, you know, confidence in the holder. So Ja'Cory's kind of stepped up in that realm for us. You know, he's kind of eased his mind. So here recently, he's been consistent, but he's kind of like your home run hitter. You know, like Brett Favre was a great quarterback, right? But he threw a lot of interceptions. So I just told Simon, listen, just put it between those poles, man. We're going to be okay, you know. So very strong leg, extremely strong leg. Sometimes he has to, on field goals, tone it down a little bit, you know, and really lean towards the accuracy aspect of it.
2: Yeah, the stories of the eyesight of the kicker.
0: Yep.
2: All right.
0: Yep.
2: Give it to me.
0: You know, he wears contacts and glasses, okay? You got to wear both.
2: No said.
0: So, yeah, whenever I didn't ask that question, you know, and then whenever we got him to campus and I'm visiting with his family and him and mom brought that up, oh, man, when everybody hears this, they're going to say, what in the world is Coach George doing, you know? But he hadn't skipped a beat. I mean, yes, his vision, he has to wear contacts and glasses, but that hasn't been an issue for us.
2: I just heard it. I said, I got to ask the question.
0: Yes, it's true.
2: All right, Coach, fireflies or lightning bugs?
0: Hey, we called them lightning bugs. So
2: lightning bugs. You're not a firefly guy.
0: You know, yeah, I mean, I just...
2: Where did you grow up?
0: I grew up in Escatawa, Mississippi. It's north of Moss Point, a little bit there.
2: You're a coast guy, huh?
0: I'm a coast guy. Our claim to fame is three doors down. That's about all we have. You know. So,
2: Coach, it's next Thursday, right?
0: Yes, sir.
2: 7 o'clock kickoff?
0: Absolutely.
2: East Mississippi and Uncle Buddy coming to town. It ought to be a good one.
0: It's going to be a great challenge for us and one that we're looking forward to.
2: Thanks for stopping by. We appreciate it.
0: Thank y'all for having
2: me. Coach Les George, the head coach of the Southwest Bears, joining us here on Chasing Foul Balls. We'll come back. Stephen Willis for Ole Miss next.

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2: Welcome back, Chasing Foul Balls. This Friday morning, high school football gets underway tonight. Excuse me. Our thanks to Coach Les George for the Southwest Mississippi Community College Bears for joining us, getting it started this morning. Excited for the Bears, huh? He really showed a lot of progress last year. And
3: I am too, Robbie, for that reason. He had a few staff changes, but building off what happened last year, I'm sure the Bear family, as I am, would pretty excited about seeing the season. The schedule's kind of daunting, but, hey, that's what makes good football.
4: Yeah, I'm looking forward to it, and I always enjoy visiting with Coach George.
2: Joining us on the phone from Locked On Ole Miss, Stephen Willis. How are you, Stephen?
5: Man, I'm doing outstanding. The game day announcement for Ole Miss and LSU just got announced. So that's what this game needed, a little bit more jet fuel.
2: That's it. Let's just see how much more we can throw on there. Let's start it here. Right now, it seems like in college athletics, we have the highest interest of fan support that we've had, I reckon, forever in college football. Yet at the same time, the schools themselves seem trying to blow up the golden goose. Is that a fair assessment of what's going on right now?
5: I think so. I think that's actually a pretty good idea, because if you looked at attendance 10 years ago, it was dropping everywhere. It didn't matter. Like Alabama's attendance in the middle of that dynasty was going down, and Saban was talking about how the students weren't doing their job and all that. And the ticket prices started going up at that point to try and, I don't know, gauge interest. And that worked for a little bit to make money. And now it just appears that they're just playing the, hey, we're just going to do drama all the time and make it like a reality show, and maybe you'll pay attention then. I'm curious what happens next, but the metrics are there. But the interest, I don't think it is what it was in 2008.
2: One more question on that same area. You can't seem to give the players grief for challenging the boundaries of where they can play and how many years they can play and all that. But yet you have to ask the question, who's going to be the person to stop all this?
5: There has to be a grown-up, right? There has to be a grown-up somewhere.
3: Are there any in the room?
2: Where are they?
5: Yeah. Yeah, it's like the seven-year-old

0: kid that wants a cookie. The kid's going to keep trying different ways to get the cookie until somebody steps in and says, you're not getting a cookie. And it's the same thing's happening in college sports right now. They need somebody to step in and say, no, Greg Sankey's trying to do it. But we've gotten to the point where there's people. Daquan Wright is actively in the Cleveland Browns camp right now. He has not been cut. Neither has Wydette Williams. Both of them got into the transfer portal and might be trying to come back to college if they get cut. We've got to stop it. We are Fonzie on water skis right now. We are heading towards the Rams.
1: Steven, this is Richard. Hey, all the excitement over Ole Miss football and the game coming up, and like you said, a little out of excitement with game day. A lot of turnover that we have, a lot of new faces. Talk about some of the key additions. I know we had a wide receiver come in from Texas, a couple guys from LSU. But talk about the four, five, six guys that might make a really big impact to a really good football team this year.
0: Okay, first of all, I think it's Jonte Cook. I cover the Under Armour game each and every year because it's down here by me and all that. And I go over there and I've had my jaw on the ground after practice exactly twice over the last 5 or 6 years. One was Zach Branch, who ended up going to Georgia. Everybody knows about that. The other was Jonte Cook before he went to Texas. This is a guy that has Elijah Moore plus ability if it clicks. Now, the rumor is in fall camp it's clicking. We need to see what happens whenever Louisville's on the field at the end of the month. But Jonte Cook would be the first one. The second one is Keaton Thomas. He is a guy that's been bragged about by Pete Golding himself, that he might be one of the best linebackers he's ever coached. And I want to see what that looks like, because you sit back and it's like, man, you were the defensive coordinator at Alabama and won a national championship, and you were there for like 6 years. If you say that and you mean that, I want to see what that looks like. And the other is Edwin Joseph, defensive back, transfer out of Florida State. He is the typical Florida free safety guys. Like any coach at Miami, Florida State, or Florida that has bad DBs or bad wide receivers needs to be instantly fired. That's the way that works. Edwin Joseph is a guy that has all the athletic ability in the world. I want to see what he looks like on that. The big guys, Makai Barroth, big 350-pound man that's going to be replacing Xavion Harris, transferred from the Florida Gators. I want to see what that looks like as well. And Tommy Kinsler, who I think is going to eventually be the right tackle and win out in this situation, I want to see what he looks like on the edge. Like the first game, the first week, you're ranked versus Louisville. That's the only college football game like that. And Louisville is really good on the defensive line and especially on the ends. It's going to be a job for the right tackle. I'm curious to see what that looks like.
2: Steven, this is Neil Randall. Talk a little bit about how the Ole Miss team this year will look different from past years, especially with the new coordinators and new head coach.
0: Not much. If you're an Ole Miss fan and you followed them, you're going to see things and it's going to look familiar. But I think it's important to realize you're not having an offensive coordinator that came in that has been Charlie Weiss all the way through. Now, he was there when Weiss was there, but he was not – the core in building this was not that. He was here with Jeff Levy at Ole Miss. So I think the offense is going to take some traits from the Jeff Levy time, going to take some things from the Charlie Weiss time, and also going to add some air raid type stuff, because Seth Luttrell, Graham Harrell, those guys had an influence on him as well. So that means you're going to see the screen game return to what is going on. He said 80% of the offense is exactly what you have seen. 20% of it is just kind of tweaks and things like that. I'm excited about John Dave Baker because I talk to people all the time. He is not smallly responsible for where Ole Miss is right now, and that is because of one reason. He is the guy that recruited Jackson Dart to Ole Miss, and he deserves all the credit for what is going on in Oxford right now because of that thing. And him and the offensive line, I I think it's going to look really cool, but it's going to be very familiar to

0: people that follow Ole Miss.
1: Steven, this is Richard Hay once again. I'll talk about the defensive side for a little bit. I was fortunate enough to see Centurion Perkins when he played in high school at Raleigh. Followed his time at Ole Miss. I know he went through the injury. Looks like he's completely healed. Is Ole Miss going to work with an improved defensive line to let him float? Or are they going to give him a position to play? Because he just seems like a guy that can make plays all over the field if that's what coaches want him to do.
0: I think last year, and they didn't talk about it very much, but Ole Miss had a soft spot last year, had a hole last year that they had to cover up. And that was, in their opinion, the safety position. So you saw a lot of drop eight coverage, not because they wanted to, not because that was a choice, but because they had to protect those guys. One of the casualties of that was Suntaron Perkins. And the ability to drop, if you're dropping back in coverage, you don't want Perkins to be the guy that's dropping back. So he ended up with 4.5 sacks last year after 10.5 the year before. I do think this year with the addition of Jay Crawford, the transfer, he's going to be the number one corner at Ole Miss. Like, he was like that when the day he walked on campus. That's how good he is. Jalen Braxton is supposed to be, they're bragging about what he can do. That means Antonio Kite, who was probably the best defensive back that Ole Miss had a year ago, he's fighting for the third cornerback position if it's those two. And then you have Jonel Aguero, Edwin Joseph, Sharif Denson brought in. Ole Miss spending on defensive players this year, I think, is a pretty big key. But that secondary, if the defensive line and the front seven do not have to worry about what's behind them, then you get to see them get exotic up front and create the explosive plays that Pete Golding's kind of known for doing, especially at the defensive end position like Suntaron Perkins or maybe a Blake Purchase or Jonathan Maldonado.
2: Steven, this is Neil again. Talk a little bit about the kicking game, special teams in general.
0: Best special teams in college football. I don't think it's particularly close, honestly, either. Just go back and look at the Sugar Bowl, the top two longest field goals in Sugar Bowl history by Lucas Carnere, and then the next week he hit it like a 56-yarder against the Miami Hurricanes. It's absolutely ridiculous. He never seemingly has a ball returned on a kickoff. The punt game is quietly very good for Ole Miss as well, and I am curious to see what the return game looks like because Trey Wallace a year ago did a pretty good job. But when you have guys like Deuce Alexander or Jonte Cook or even Kewon Lacy, there was on Twitter a little bit of a buzz about the conversation that Kewon Lacy was returning punts. If Kewon Lacy wants to seriously be in the Heisman discussion, he's probably going to have to do that from time to time. And he is one of the best players that Ole Miss has in the open field. So if one of the best players of the team is making a role on special teams, that tells you where it sits in the importance, and it also tells you that they understand what they can get from it. And you know, like I said, I'm curious about the punt return game and where that ends up, but as far as actually kicking the ball, there's nobody better in the country.
3: How do you rate the talent for this year's team against the talent from last year's team?
0: I think this team is better. Now, that doesn't mean the record's going to be better because the schedule is much, much more difficult and a couple of balls bounce different ways. Weird stuff can happen. I do think this team is better. I think the conversation is this team better than 2024 as far as talent? Not for where they went. And Brian Brown was asked that question at a press conference the other day, and he said, this is a deeper team than 2024. But he doesn't know if it is more talented right now. He said they can be. They can get to that point, but they still have some work to do. This has a chance to be the most talented team in Ole Miss football history. Not saying it's going to get there. I'm just saying that that's the ceiling of this group.
1: Steven, this is Richard Hay once again. Talk a little bit about a couple guys that have transferred in your opinion, that people right now don't probably know their name or they're not really familiar with them, that by the end of the season they'll be maybe have somebody that they're talking about a lot because they've had a good season.

Well, the two linebackers, Keaton Thomas and Luke Varelli, I think Tajay Butler, who transferred in from Georgia Tech, the linebackers, all three of them, Pete Golding said would start at any other SEC school. And I think that they're going to definitely help in things like the run game. It's going to look a lot better. But those might not be flashy guys that you're thinking of. Maybe Mekhi Frazier, the backup running back, the man that's going

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1: Artist package for a 6'5", 240-pound quarterback that can run a 4.4. I think that might be in the cards, especially on the goal line, because Trinidad Chambliss, if you watch the film guys and all that on the internet, the one problem that he can have is in the red zone because he is 5'11", 6 foot tall. And you saw against the Georgia Bulldogs a year ago, they tried to do the Austin Simmons on the goal line stuff. Deuce Knight can do all that, and Deuce Knight's a better runner. So I'm curious to see if he is kind of, for lack of a better word, the J.J. Pegues of this team.
2: You have been around Ole Miss sports for a long time, Stephen. Best quarterback in Ole Miss history, Eli Manning or Archie Manning?
1: Well, I never saw Archie play, but I tell everybody every time they have this debate, Eli Manning is the greatest quarterback in Ole Miss history. And it's a different era thing and all of that stuff, but even all of the guys that happened later, the Corral, the Tom O's, the Chad Kelly's, the Jackson Dart's, all of those guys, nobody in my opinion touches Eli, because those Eli teams didn't have what Archie had. Those Eli teams didn't have what Jackson Dart had and all of that. There was a lot of Eli just kind of pulling people along with him. And that's the reason, in my opinion, that he's up there. Also, underrated, and he just played for a bad coach, a really bad coach. I think John Forcade needs to at least be mentioned. Because he could do stuff that Ole Miss quarterbacks for about 10 years before and 10 years after couldn't do.
2: Final question. We've been talking about all day with our guests and our guys here in the studios. When you were growing up, were they fireflies or lightning bugs?
1: They were lightning bugs. Yeah, running around Rankin County, running around Simpson County, yeah, they were lightning bugs.
2: I tell you, we got a bunch of country guys on this program. Everybody's saying lightning bugs. Nobody's saying fireflies. It's amazing.
1: Man, we had to drive. When I went to high school, I was 45 minutes away from a big city. So, yeah, it was lightning bugs.
2: Stephen, thanks for being with us today. Good luck on the Ole Miss season. We appreciate all the time you give us.
1: All right. Take care, guys.
2: Stephen Willis, Locked On Ole Miss. You can catch him there. He's also got a new feature he's been running called it's a 5-minute feature. And of course, the Locked On Ole Miss is usually about a 25-minute podcast. You can watch on YouTube or wherever, but he has about a 5-minute feature now where he really gets down into one idea for about 5 minutes, and it's really interesting listening to what he's got to say, and we appreciate his time. Park Lane or who are they playing? Park Lane or Gulf Shores? Who you got?
3: Well, I hate to pick against the local team, but they're going down there and kind of walking into a big Hornet's nest, but I'd pick Gulf Shores if I was betting.
4: Well, it's hard to bet against the home team when they're five times larger than the team that's coming in to play them. But we'll be pulling for the Pioneers.
3: Amen.
2: And go look back. I'll write it down here. I'm going to run out of time. Parker Gillum, who was the sports editor of the Enterprise Journal, works for the Gulf Coast Media Group now, where they are. He wrote the feature about the ball game. So if you get a chance, go back and look at that. Thanks to Les George. Thanks to Steve Willis, Richard, Neil. We'll see you next week. Chasing Foul Balls right here on K106.

0: has studied why parents kill their children. The jury must decide if Lindsay Clancy had the capacity to appreciate that her actions were wrong or the ability to stop herself from killing her three kids.
1: Fox's Brian Yenis outside the courthouse. President Trump isn't saying where's the beef. He's saying here's the beef. Announcing the U.S. will import more ground beef over the next 90 days to lower prices. The beef expected to be sold at 25% below current market prices, giving consumers a break. Vice President J.D. Vance returns later today to his hometown in Ohio to discuss the U.S. economy. 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
3: Your Southwest Mississippi forecast from the National Weather Service calls for a 30% chance of late afternoon showers and thunderstorms. Sunny and hot today with high near 99, heat index values around 110. Tonight, a 30% chance of showers and thunderstorms, mostly clear, low around 72. Sunny and hot tomorrow, high 99.
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5: 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Carly Gregg was only 14 when she shot and killed her mother, Ashley Smiley, on March 19th of 2024. When her stepfather, Heath Smiley, arrived home, she shot him in the shoulder through the garage door. The two struggled over the weapon and she fled the scene, but was brought into custody by Rankin County deputies shortly after. Thursday, the court rejected her insanity defense and upheld her concurrent life sentences.
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5: The number of jobs in Mississippi has reached a new high. According to Governor Tate Reeves, Mississippi's total non-farm employment reached a new record in July with 1,196,200 jobs. Since Reeves took office, the state has had an all-time low unemployment rate multiple times and the second fastest growing GDP in the U.S. Mississippi was second in the nation for household income growth and had the fourth fastest growing per capita income in America. Mississippi is second in America for growth in job openings since 2020, with hiring demand up nearly 20%. The U.S. state average was minus 9.6%. Stay up to date with all the latest Mississippi news by signing up for our free newsletter at supertalk.fm.
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0: News. I'm CJ Papa. Day 18 could be the final day of testimony in the trial of a mom from Massachusetts who's accused of killing her three children.
1: Lindsay Clancy's defense plans to rest today following testimony from psychiatrist Dr. Philip Resnick, who

0: Good morning, everyone, and welcome to Midday Super Talk Mississippi. I'm your host, Gerard Gibbert, along with Rhino in the Element Wealth Studio, guiding you through the middle of your day with facts, fodder, and fine music on this
1: Friday, y'all.
0: Man, yeah, we have made it, and what's incredible is that we got the high school football going on tonight. The scoreboard show kicking off here on Super Talk Mississippi. And then pretty soon we'll be playing college football. And what's really crazy, Rhino, is watching these preseason NFL games when it's like 140 outside. That's unbelievable. You've seen the NFL. They're thinking about expanding the schedule to play some games over in Europe. Whew, I heard Dave Portnoy this morning on the business news on the way in. He was scolding the NFL over that. What do you think?
2: The talks were not just expanding the schedule to include overseas games. They said the long-term plan is to have overseas teams.
0: Yeah, I don't know about that. What are we going to call it?
2: And eventually have a Super Bowl held overseas.
0: Okay. I guess it would no longer be styled as the labeled as the National Football League, right? How do you do that?
2: Well, I mean, they do call the Super Bowl the World Championship.
0: That is true. Because really no other organized professional football at that level, I guess.
2: At that level.
0: Yeah. Well, I don't know about that, man. Well, are you going to get on an airplane and follow your favorite team to Paris to watch them play?
2: I would imagine they're not going to pull the trigger on anything substantial until at least after 2030 for the next World Cup.
0: Okay.
2: Because the next World Cup is taking place in six different countries on three different continents. And they're going to be watching how the logistics work for that with teams and fans and workers and all that kind of nonsense. They're going to be watching that very closely before they make any major decisions on, hey, yeah, we should really try to get people flying across oceans to watch a game.
0: Exactly. Okay. Well, we'll see where that goes. I don't know why the management there, the commissioner and so forth, who are pushing for this. Now, I haven't seen anything with respect to the owners and how they feel about this move. The NFL team owners, of course. I'm not sure.
2: I mean, there's been a bit of pushback in the last few seasons when they've had international games on the schedule. They weren't exhibitions, but they were not a major part of the schedule. I think you've had less than a dozen total international games. But there have been conversations from the owners about the cost to pull it off and the worries about, like, when they had one scheduled for Mexico City, and I think they had to cancel it because security concerns and health concerns and all this kind of nonsense. I don't know that it's any real difference between the NFL wanting to go global than FIFA really wanting to get into the American market. They just see it as an untapped market. FIFA sees America as this giant economic potential for soccer. You would think NFL leadership would see the same dollar signs of, well, the rest of the world is ripe for the picking.
0: Yeah, I guess so. And I honestly think they wouldn't have any problem selling tickets, right? Getting attendance. I think folks in other parts of the country are fans of American football. Not talking about soccer football, American-style football, and I think they'd go to the game.
2: I mean, you look at the attendance of the games they've already had, they've been well-attended.
0: Yeah.
2: I don't know. That's where it gets into, are they well-attended because of the novelty?
0: Yeah.
2: Or are they well-attended because they're building fan bases? If they're actually going to expand and have more international participation, then you would think they're looking at it from the standpoint of, we're building fan bases.
0: Yeah. Well, and you got to also consider all of the adjunct complimentary sales as well. I mean, not just tickets to sit in the stadium, watch the game, and enjoy the concessions, but all the merchandise and all the other stuff. And then the television.
2: Yeah, if you think all the crazy merch booths outside of sporting events in America are crazy, you see outside some of these Champions League events or some of the World Cup events that have been held in the past before FIFA took over all the merchandising.
0: Yeah.
2: it was like entire markets set up outside.
0: That's incredible.
2: And it's happened in Europe when they do the European NFL games. You just have the people that normally sell the soccer scarves outside the stadium are selling scarves with the NFL teams on.
0: Well, we certainly shall see. I caught that on the way. I was still a little shocked at Dave Portnoy's reaction. He was scolding. He was pretty critical of NFL management and really repudiated the whole deal. He didn't think it was a good idea. So he said, here's what he said. It's good for owners and good for the league, not good for fans. That's the way he put it. So if you think about a regular schedule, you're going to lose a game at home, right? You won't be able to see your favorite team. They won't be playing home. They're playing in London today.
2: Well, I mean, technically, with two teams participating, wouldn't one be losing a home and one be losing an away?
0: Well, sure, but somebody's going to lose a home game out of it. I think it's impossible to make that schedule work out any other way, unless they added games, which it's already getting kind of ridiculous, isn't it, in that. And, of course, you can't underestimate the physical stress on the body playing week after week like that. That likely, if they added more games, I'm thinking that likely would mean shorter careers, potentially. So, well, just digressing a bit on something a little lighter than all this politics going on across the country. A shout out to an event I attended last evening, the Slavonian Lodge down in Biloxi. You know, there is a fairly large, extensive Slavic community on the Mississippi Gulf Coast, in particular in the Biloxi area. And I got to tell you, Rhino, they started us out, probably 250 people there, 300. I'm honored to have been invited to attend. They meet every Thursday. Really nice building. It got wiped out, the old one in Katrina, and they rebuilt. Really fantastic structure there. By the way, I checked it out on the map. It's 7/10 of a mile from where my wife grew up in Biloxi on Holly Street, on the point there, for those on the coast that are familiar with that. Her house, built in the 20s, flattened by Katrina, nothing but a slab there. Actually, no slab. I should restate that. A few of the bricks, because it was built during the period when you put the houses up on brick post supports, if you will. Few of those bricks are there, but they're nothing else. I think there's a couple of steps. You had steps that led up to the front porch, totally flattened. But they showed a video to get us started that really just

0: portrayed the history of Slavic settlement in the area, really built the Gulf Coast seafood industry. It was fascinating, absolutely fascinating. And great folks. It, of course, was emceed by Biloxi Mayor Fofo Gilich. He, of course, Slavic. And just great people. What a great, they're very, very philanthropic, very charitable, done a lot for the community. And the ambassador from Croatia was there last night and offered some remarks. This country has a very strong working relationship with Croatia. But really enjoyed that. A lot of fun. Appreciate it. And great food. Ran into some strong rain on the way back. You were watching those little pop-up storms around the area. A little bit moved through here. But looks like north of us, in particular, the Canton area here in central Mississippi and several around the coast. I ran into it between Wiggins and Hattiesburg. Pretty strong, like big old drops, you know, coming down. So grateful for that because it's been kind of dry here across the state and particularly here in central Mississippi.
1: Yeah, I'm still not sure if it was weather-related or somebody hit a pole or something, but I woke up this morning at 5:17 a.m. to the sound of silence.
0: Really?
1: The fan slowing down. Because I didn't have power for like 2.5 hours.
0: I'll be darned. Well, oh, yeah. I saw some like warnings on these neighborhood social media sites saying, hey, look, expect that there may be some power outages. Pretty strong stuff moved through. When I looked at the map, it was a fairly large area of red, indicating you got some strong rain and usually some winds in there, and that'll knock the power out. We're all good to go today. We've got Don Redmond, spokesman for AAA at 10:35, and then Kelly Bennett from the news department at 11:20. We're coming right back in the Element Wealth studio.

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2: 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We're proud to cover the Magnolia State like nobody else. 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

0: Welcome back, everyone. That's Paul Revere and the Raiders. I love that song. I love that group back in the day. I'm trying to think of the afternoon show that they would host. You can look it up for me there in the 60s on the beach, like in California. It was in black and white. I think they were the host. And it was just playing the current music of the day and lots of just random young folks in attendance there on the beach dancing it up. Not the Hullabaloo, something like that. But that's, of course...
1: Where the action is.
0: Where the action is.
1: Dick Clark's Where the Action Is.
0: That's exactly right. Let me tell you where the action is. That's right. I remember that. You can probably find this theme song and play it. Of course, that's Mark Lindsay on lead vocals. But the founder, keyboards, Paul Revere, he died, remember, in 2014. It's amazing just looking at the members of the group. Two of them are still with us. Mark Lindsay, the lead singer. Phil Fang Volk, the bassist. The lead guitarist, Drake Levin, passed away 2009. Mike Smitty Smith, the drummer, 2001. And Paul Revere, the most recent to pass away at age 76, 2014. A lot of people think Mark Lindsay, the lead singer, is the Paul Revere. It's actually the keyboardist. And he founded the group. Yeah, let me tell you where the action is. That's right. That's kind of how.
2: We gotta keep moving.

0: That's awesome. I think that's kind of how Dick Clark got his start. That was sort of pre-American Bandstand when he was, which he hosted for, seems like forever, you know, America's oldest living teenager, they refer to him as. Every now and then I'll go watch some of the clips of the old American Bandstand, of the songs, live performances. Kind of fun. Just digressing.
1: Apparently, Dick Clark's big break came when he stepped in as the host of Bob Horn's Bandstand.
0: Okay, so yeah. Bob Horn had a show before that called Bandstand.
1: Yeah, right. When Horn was arrested for drunk driving in 56, Clark took over as the full-time host.
0: 56, jeez. But he was doing that in the 60s, right, where the action is?
1: Yeah, that mid-60s. Was 65.
0: 65. I just remember.
1: It also notes that the changes helped Bandstand become a national hit when it moved to ABC in 57.
0: There you go. That's even before I was born, and I'm old and among us here. But I do remember as a youngster where the action is in the afternoons, black and white. And I'm not sure which network. That would have been before we had an ABC affiliate here in central Mississippi, but the CBS and NBC did broadcast some of the ABC programs, had contracts.
1: I can't tell what kind of weird European sedan that is. They're crashing into the water in the intro.
0: Pretty cool. So, well, a recent poll

0: shows that Gen Z is turning against capitalism as the Democratic Socialists of America are taking off. 9% of Americans younger than 30 have a, quote, very positive view of capitalism. That's in a poll that was conducted last week. That shows quite a stark contrast between Gen Z and the older generation. That would be me. I'm a boomer. I know Thomas hates boomers, you know. So 33% of people older than 65 or those in the baby boomer generation said they have a positive view of capitalism. 23% of folks between 45 and 64. Now, that includes some of your Gen Xers and millennials. They view capitalism positively, but that's 23%. Those in the 30 to 44 age range, of course, that's closer to Gen Z, 15% approve of capitalism. 41% of respondents in this poll younger than 30, 41% had a negative or somewhat negative view of capitalism. 27% of 65 and older said they have a negative view. I think that sounds kind of high. So this is essentially what is driving this surge in popularity of democratic socialism. I honestly believe it's largely being driven, I've said this before, the incumbency, but another factor, I think, is this just expectation of everything being right now, today, instant. And that has been driven quite a bit by our digital world, because we're accustomed to getting every dadgum thing we want. I got to tell you, I had to make a call this morning to someone who provides service. I'll just put it that way, that I have a business relationship with, okay? I'm the consumer. They're the business, the vendor. And it's kind of unreasonable, but what I was asking for was a little unusual, and I had to get tossed around to a couple of people. And on the final handoff to someone who could help me, I was on hold. And it was probably 2 minutes. I found myself getting impatient. And I think that's just because we're so conditioned. I felt like it's unreasonable on my part. I kind of felt bad about myself, like, you know, I get it. But we're just accustomed to that. Now, the good news is almost anything you need these days in your consumer-to-business relationships, you can just get without talking to anybody. That's good news. This was an unusual request, and it's not something that I could obtain just by logging into my account. So I had to talk to somebody. Now, I will say this. I dialed the number. This is pretty cool. I haven't seen this before. I dialed the number, and it got disconnected before there was an answer, before it was received and answered. I then got a text saying, hey, we saw your call. Do you need to talk to us? Hit this button. That's actually pretty cool. So that basically tells you that they have a very robust digital system. I appreciated that. But at my age, if I'm getting impatient, the young people who are way more conditioned to instant everything than me, I think that's what's going on. I really do. We've talked about this before, where there are some in this country that say this delayed gratification is actually racist. That's rooted in white European culture, right?
1: Well, the silver lining on the dark cloud that is young people embracing the stupidity of socialism is that that same stupidity and immaturity and need for instant gratification usually keeps them from taking the time to wait in line and vote as well.
0: That's exactly right. A great point. I hadn't thought about that. And you've heard me say many times that if we don't figure out a way, I believe, to fully automate the elections process, and I know a lot of people get upset about that because, okay, that means no paper ballots, and folks feel that ensures election integrity. I, I'm, respect that, understand that. I'm just making the point in trying to share the message and the warning. We're going to run out of voters if we don't figure this out. Because the next generation, to your point, they're not going to go, if they got to go somewhere to register, they ain't even going to do that, much less get in their car, drive to a precinct, a polling location where they're assigned, and then wait in line, sign a piece of paper, fill out a piece of paper. They ain't going to do it. They're just not. Now, we can sit here and cry about that all day long. Well, you just don't care. I'm just telling you, that's the way we've conditioned society. I believe it is possible to implement totally secure, accurate, digital, automated election systems. We have the know-how to do that. I would argue, Rhino, and I know this is going to be probably received by some people in the audience, is hyperbole and maybe just incorrect assessment, more accurate than paper. I think we could do that. I really do. You think paper's perfect? Not even close. Coming right back with Don Redmond. Stay with us.

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10: 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The state Supreme Court has upheld the conviction of a teenager who was convicted of killing her mother and trying to kill her stepfather 2 years ago. Carly Gregg was only 14 when she shot and killed her mother, Ashley Smiley, on March 19th of 2024. When her stepfather, Heath Smiley, arrived home, she shot him in the shoulder through the garage door. The two struggled over the weapon and she fled the scene, but was brought into custody by Rankin County deputies shortly after. Thursday, the court rejected her insanity defense and upheld her concurrent life sentences.

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0: Welcome back, everyone. It's Middays from the Element Wealth Studio. We welcome now Don Redmond, spokesman for AAA Mississippi. Hey, Don.
1: Hey, how are you?
0: Doing good. Just trying to get through this heat here in central Mississippi. And, of course, folks are out and about on the roads. And I noticed traveling yesterday down to the Mississippi Gulf Coast, I don't know that I've seen this before. The signage along Highway 49 at one of the gas stations with diesel at over $6 had a six handle in front of it. And I don't know that I've seen that before in Mississippi. Maybe I just didn't pay attention that it happened in the past. But, man, that seemed awfully elevated.
1: Well, yeah. And the diesel in particular is one of those items that is in high demand, not only in the U.S., but globally. I mean, the previous high in Mississippi for diesel was 537, and that was set in 2022. That's when Russia invaded Ukraine. But right now, with the way the Ukrainian drones are attacking the refineries in Russia, that's really putting a lot of pressure on fuel prices. Again, particularly diesel, which is in high demand in Europe. And so the diesel that we're having is one of our leading exports. When I say we, I mean the U.S., one of our leading exports, and it's in high demand globally. And as long as those drone strikes continue at the refineries inside of Russia, that's going to have an impact on prices. And so it's definitely hurting us domestically. And I always try to remind folks that, yes, we are producing our own diesel, and yes, we're producing our own oil, but it's sold on a global market. So when there's a global demand for oil or global demand for diesel, it's a price that we're going to be paying even domestically. And that's why I think you'll see some of those higher prices for diesel, and why we're seeing elevated prices for gasoline right now as well.
0: In fact, the Department of Energy, Don, I'm sure you saw it a couple of weeks ago, estimated that the supply, the production of oil, would come in at about 600,000 barrels per day below pre-war levels through the end of 2027.
1: Yeah, I mean, this is I know that they're having a lot of hope that Saudi Arabia is working on their plan B to get some more oil into the market. But you also have to understand that they don't necessarily mind crude being at $100 a barrel. I mean, their economy is built on the price of crude.
0: Sure.
1: So it's a reality that we're going to probably face for the remainder of the year. Of higher gas prices, but again, you got two different wars going on, and just now do we really see Ukraine is punching back above its weight into Russia, and that's absolutely having an impact on fuel prices as well as the ongoing war with Iran.
0: Well, I caught an interview a couple of weeks ago with Mike Wirth on the Business Channel. He's the CEO of Chevron, and he was talking about how, in particular, the war in Ukraine and Russia, how it's destroyed lots of the facilities and the infrastructure that's used in the exploration, the extraction, the processing of oil. And he said, you know, rebuilding those facilities anywhere from a month or two to years. And he thought that was going to continue to be a factor in the overall supply.
1: Yeah, there's no doubt. And I think that while the markets initially were shaken in 2022, and that's when we saw crude jump up to $117 a barrel. That's when we saw in Mississippi the highest prices ever for gasoline and all fuel petroleum products. That kind of calmed down as it looked like it was just going to be a trench warfare and just kind of stuff. But this whole new drone warfare that Ukraine has unleashed has changed everything, and you're exactly right, the infrastructure. And I think that's also, when you look into the war with the U.S. and Iran, the president has been very reluctant to go after the infrastructure, the total oil infrastructure for Iran, knowing that it's going to be a long time to rebuild. Once you blow it up, it's going to take a long time to rebuild, and hoping that there would be some kind of a structure there. But it doesn't look like Iran wants to go down that path. They want to blow it all up.
0: Yeah, and that would affect consumers here in the United States, just because we would destroy and maybe really have a major impact on Iran in the hopes that they would be a little more forthcoming in their negotiations. Fact is, that affects the global supply of oil, and that affects prices, and of course, consumers would bear those higher costs here in the States.
1: Yeah, and you know, people look at it and say, wait, the United States doesn't get any oil from Iran. How does it impact us? And again, it's sold on a futures market, and it's sold on a global market. So while the U.S. doesn't get any oil from Iran, there are parts of Europe that absolutely do, and account for about 20% of oil consumption. So they rely on crude coming through the Strait of Hormuz that Iran is constantly holding hostage, if you will, and that's affecting the prices. And so that means other countries, even such as India and China, obviously, have to go out to other markets to get their crude, and that's what's driving that price up. And that's why we're paying more at home, even though we're not getting any crude from Iran.
0: Don, tell us about this announcement by the EPA, just what, yesterday, day before, on ending the summer blends, I guess, early to try to decrease the price to consumers at the pump. Talk about that.
1: Yeah, usually that process is starts underway at the end of this month, and that's where we call it a winter grade gasoline. So a winter grade gasoline is a little more volatile than summer grade, and yet it's cheaper and easier to make. The summer grade that we currently have in our fuel tanks is complies with the Clean Air Act, and so there's a more of a refining process through that. And it's obviously less volatile as well, so that it's more expensive to make that what we call the summer grade gasoline, which typically starts in February, March, has to be completed by May, and then by the time we get into September, October, they have to wrap up the winter grade. So they're just saying, let's do it now. It's cheaper, it's easier to produce, hopefully drive some of those prices down. But will it make a big difference to the consumer? When you got two different wars going on, I don't know that we're going to see a heck of a lot of savings, but it may slow down the increase for price. But I think that until there's some kind of resolution to these wars, that I wouldn't expect any big decreases at all in our fuel prices.
0: Environmentalists have been critical of this action, right, indicating that this actually leads to more fumes, more emissions, more pollution coming from vehicles that burn this other blend in the summertime of year.
1: Yeah, I mean, again, this is kind of the political will right now. You're going into an election process, and they say we have got to somehow bring these prices down, even seeing fuel being released, oil being released from the Strategic Petroleum Reserve, trying to keep those prices down. Unlike what we saw in 2022 when Russia invaded Ukraine, where crude got up to $117, we had a brief spike in this war with Iran, but we've really have only, you know, rarely gone up above $100 a barrel. We're staying around that $80, $90 range, and I think that's pretty much worth it. I think it's baked into the market now.
0: Yes.
1: Even though as we go into the fall, typically demand diminishes. It's unlike the summer where you got high demand. You still got refinery capacity at 96%. That starts slowing down as we get into the fall and winter months. But I think that this is a move by the government just trying to keep these prices in check. Particularly, I think there's some political motivation and driving those prices down before the midterm.
0: No doubt. And of course, we continue to draw from the Strategic Petroleum Reserve, and that's well below the 50% of capacity mark, expected to continue to decrease with the order to release oil to try to increase supply. Latest data I saw, Don, had it down to like 272 million barrels when the release ordered is complete, and that's of the capacity of 714 million. So we're already at the lowest level since they launched the thing back in the early 80s.
1: Yeah, I think since 1983. Yeah, I mean, it's a big concern. We saw a big, one of the historic big drawdowns getting in 2022, 2023. Again, we had huge inflationary pressure on the economy, and the Biden administration started releasing some of that oil from the Strategic Petroleum Reserve in hopes of trying to lower those prices again. Overall, I think there's a psychology reason for it, that it feels better, and the market kind of reacts just to the, okay, they're releasing some of that crude. But what did that mean for the consumer? About 13 cents cheaper, in some markets as much as 31 cents cheaper a gallon, but it wasn't like this huge, significant difference in those prices. But I think psychologically, it felt like they're doing something. And so I know this current administration has been expressed for us.
0: You. No, you're good. Don Redmond, spokesman, AAA Mississippi. Thanks, Don, for coming on. Appreciate it, man.
1: Yeah. Thank you.
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0: 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The Delta Pine New Product Evaluator Program has seen strides be made in developing cotton seeds that can withstand Mississippi's heat and pesticides. Greg Ferguson, an agronomist with Bayer Crop Science, has the details.
1: So, you know, we're really excited about what we're seeing this year. We've got some really new genetics. We've got a lot of promise as far as yield goes. And hopefully we will see some really good results.
0: That is your morning Ag Report. 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
6: Now back to Middays with Gerard here on Super Talk.

Welcome back, everyone. It's Middays from the Element Wealth Studio. The great Paul Simon bumping us into this segment. So, yeah, so this was the Loves, by the way, and McGee that had the $6. I think it was $6.31, and I just checked it on the break. It's $6.099, effectively $6.10. So it came down from yesterday. That is certainly above the national average, but there are all kinds of factors that affect the price sold by a specific retailer or group of retailers. It just has to do with the flow of inventory. Are they still selling inventory they bought at a lower price? Did they just order new, replenish, refresh their inventory at a higher price? Thus, they're charging the higher price at the pump. And we had somebody on the C Spire text line send us a photo of this would be in Olive Branch, $5.39 for a diesel. Just said there's some greed going on down south. And so I actually disagree with that. I do not feel like that a seller's pricing strategy is greed. The market will dictate whether or not that works. Where it becomes greed is when they pay government and they influence government to institute price controls or other policy that benefits them individually, independently.

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1: Well, the big long-haul tractors that pull these 18-wheelers, the big trailers, they got all kinds of systems that help them figure out where they can get it at the lowest price.
2: And it depends on the trucking company. I mean, some trucking companies, they've got software in their navigation system, or they're set up to, they're going to tell the trucker, hey, you've got this stop in this many miles at gas at this price, or diesel at this price. Or you got a this stop in this many miles with diesel at this price. Those are your options. And then you have other trucking companies that have fueling contracts.
1: Yeah.
2: Either with independent fueling providers or with truck stops.
1: Yeah.
2: And we had, I think it was Sam and Tupelo on the C Spire text line. How can the big chain truck stops get by with charging 75, 80 cents more for diesel than other places? I think that's why. I think if you're a truck stop with a big enough contract with a big enough trucking company, then any loss you're expecting from people driving by and going, well, I ain't paying that, they're making up for it because they got people having to come in and stop there.
1: But paying a below the advertised price because of the contracts they have.
2: Right.
1: Because of the volume. I mean, it's just economics 101 there. If you, okay, you buy so much from me, I'll sell it to you at some formula that's lower than the advertised published full retail price. So, yeah, because I looked, there was a bunch of trucks there. And you know they're getting fuel. I doubt they're paying that full price.
2: And you also have to take into account that a lot of places have gone to dynamic pricing, so the price will literally be different for the same product throughout the day.
1: Correct.
2: Based on demand expected for the time.
1: That is absolutely correct.
2: And you got to take into account, I mean, we've talked about the second order thinking and the free market, but in an increasingly smaller and smaller world digitally, you have more and more people that have access to the information of what prices are in places that a couple generations ago would have required a lot more legwork.
1: Completely right. That's a good point. So another benefit of the digital world, for sure. And, of course, that the retailers know that, and they have to adjust their pricing models and develop strategy around that as well. They understand that. On the C Spire text line, interesting to see the difference in prices from city to city. For instance, prices in Madison are on average about 20 cents more expensive than in Gluckstadt. Yeah, there's a lot of factors that enter into that as well. I get it. And as you know, Rhino, we used to have gas stations that pretty much just sold gas, oil, and had little vending machines in the little office of the station, the inside part of the station, where you could get your...
2: Yeah, the little hanging metal rack of cracklings.
1: Right. Get your peanuts.
2: Sunflower seeds hanging in the window.
1: But the margin is not made at the pump. The margin is made when you go inside, which most people do, and buy all that stuff that they make a lot more money on. So it is not an incredibly profitable business.
2: Well, you got to be careful when you go into certain shady convenience stores. You got to check that expiration date. They got it on clearance, and they're trying to make a big profit.
1: That's a good point. But that's where they make their money. Remember talking about that when Joe Biden was demanding you go out and lower those prices. We had to explain the model on that. Coming right back in the Element Well studio after Fox News and Super Talk News.
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4: News. I'm Therese Crowley. Why not just end the war? Iran's president asking that question as President Trump brings the U.S. message back to affordability. Fox's Jonathan Hunt on the Masoud Pezeshkian speech.
5: Saying today, quote, it is better to end the war today when we are in power and dignity and the whole world acknowledges our victory and emphasizes that America, contrary to all regulations, attacked our schools, hospitals, and infrastructure and is hated in the world.
4: As President Trump announces a deal to lower the price of ground beef 25% with no tariff imports for 90 days, the Lindsey Clancy murder defense prepares.

0: To wrap its case in Plymouth, hearing from a psychiatrist who studied why parents kill their children and faked mental illness. 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
2: Your Southwest Mississippi forecast from the National Weather Service calls for a 30% chance of late afternoon showers and thunderstorms. Sunny and hot today with high near 99, heat index values around 110. Tonight, a 30% chance of showers and thunderstorms, mostly clear, low around 72. Sunny and hot tomorrow, high 99.
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4: I'm Kelly Bennett for Super Talk Mississippi News. A suspect who pled guilty to murdering two people in a mass shooting in Bay St. Louis received two life sentences plus an additional 40 years in prison on Thursday. Cameron Brand opened fire at a prom after party at a home off Old Blue Meadow Road on April 30th of 2023. 18-year-old Darius Smith and 16-year-old Haley Stamper were killed in the hail of bullets, and four teens between the ages of 15 and 18 were injured. According to WLOX, Brand had been arrested several times in Waveland in 2022, where he'd been charged with domestic violence and carrying a concealed weapon. For all things Mississippi, visit supertalk.fm.
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0: Welcome back to Middays. It's hour two of the program on this
1: Friday, y'all.
0: We are in the Element Well studio. We thank you so much for joining us. We were just talking a little bit about price of gas, price of diesel in particular. And we got some folks weighing in with us, sending some messages on the C Spire text line. We appreciate the engagement. 601-879-4395. I think just overall, people are they're exhausted with the high price of gas that really got cranked up back when this country launched attacks in Iran, and that interrupted supply, the movement of oil through the Strait of Hormuz. Again, you heard Don Redman from AAA explain, as we have many times, it's a globally traded commodity. So it's not contained, meaning it's not that the oil we produce, we refine here, and we consume here. Rather, it is sold globally, and it finds its most efficient route for processing and down into usable fuels and then distribution through the various retail channels and end users of those finished fuels. That's the way the system works. It's not that we're just independent as a country with respect to the oil we take out of the ground and the gas we use at the pump. They're not actually related. It's the gas at the pump is related to the global price of oil, which then of course figures into the cost of production of diesel and the gasoline fuels we put in our vehicles.
2: And another facet to that is, while the federal government for generations has been devaluing the dollar through reckless spending, especially on entitlements, the petrodollar is really one of the main components for strengthening the dollar and keeping it strong.
0: Yeah, that's right.
2: It's almost in spite of the federal government.
0: That is absolutely true, and that just has to do with this country having the strongest economy. So even with our economic warts, we're still stronger and better and more financially stable than all the others. They're worse, and that's why we still trade in petrodollars. And there's been attempts and discussions, and you've seen all the fear-mongering. I mean, it's been going on for 5 or 6 years or more than that. By the end of the year, we'll be trading in rubles. You've seen it.
2: When the euro first came out.
0: Oh, it's exactly right. What's that, a couple of decades ago?
2: Fanning euros on yachts instead of $100 bills.
0: Yeah. Yeah. So that's that really never came to pass.
2: No.
0: And won't, in my view. So that was
2: especially not the direction Europe's going at this point.
0: 100%. That's, I think, overblown hyperbole and fear mongering, for sure. But there's no doubt that the price of gas, it figures into elections. It is a political issue because it affects everything. The price of fuel affects everything else.
2: And I think your use of the word exhaustion is apropos, it's accurate, because a lot of the complaints I've heard personally have come from, where did the cheap gas go? You had

0: some people that were being unrealistic and they wanted to go back to the gas prices that were experienced during COVID. But to recreate the global economy that got that price, you don't want it. But people experienced pretty low gas prices relative to today before Iran. And they're looking at it going, do something.
1: I think that's right.
0: It's taking too long.
1: Well, so I think my use of the word exhausted and how about weary may apply as well. Just ready for it, something to normalize. And right now that price is elevated and doesn't feel normal. And people are just, they're tired of it. It's stressing them out, weighing on them. And I think this is one of the reasons that the young folks in the polls we talked about are sort of turning their attitude towards socialism to be more favorable, looks like to me, than ever. I don't know any polls were ever conducted that showed that high favorability ratings for socialism or certainly anti-capitalism the way we're seeing. Now, a lot of that, I believe, is attributed to this issue of instant gratification.
0: Might have had pockets of the country where it was more popular prior to our involvement in World War II.
1: Yeah.
0: But not at a nationwide scale, no.
1: Yeah. And that, I think...
0: Because, I mean, you remember you had... Well, you don't remember, but you might have learned about... They had Nazi rallies at Madison Square Garden.
1: I remember. Yeah. Absolutely. Remember Occupy Wall Street. I remember speaking and writing about that. What is that, 10 years or so ago?
0: So, I mean, there have been wackos getting followings for as long as people have been people. And within living history, we've had certain parts of the country that have bought in more than others. But, yeah, and having an entire generation across the country seemingly being okay with having daddy government decide everything for them is... saddening.
1: I think, however, the difference today is reflected in the fact that candidates who are not shy about promoting themselves as card-carrying Democrat socialists are winning primaries on the Democrat side. We haven't seen them necessarily prevail in a general yet. We're going to see that put to the test here in November. I think that's what's different. I don't know that that would have occurred, say, 10 years ago, to your point, with the pockets of rallies and stuff. I don't know that there was enough traction and enough people that would have voted that way. That's different. That's changed. And it's fracturing the Democrat Party. I mean, it's causing problems for them because many of them, of course, see that there are districts where that cannot win or even states. You look at El Saeed, the Democratic nominee in Michigan for U.S. Senate. And now we have a Democrat nominee for U.S. Senate in Florida that's a Democrat socialist. You wouldn't think that happened in Florida. And she won by, as the president likes to say, a lot. She won by a lot and didn't spend hardly any money doing it. So I think that's what's doing. You got the crazy person in Colorado that we covered that won a congressional seat, took down a 15-term establishment Democrat incumbent. I think there's also a strong anti-incumbent attitude across the country. Just seems to gain. I mean, we've been steadily going in that direction, but that seems to have intensified quite a bit. You got, what, three candidates in New York, self-avowed Democrat socialists. You got the mayor of the largest city in the country. I think that's what's different, is that you're just seeing it gain in popularity. To a great extent, I think it's this. Well, I'm not happy with the current situation. Let's change it. Not really understanding, well, what you're voting for and the change that you're advocating for and supporting is going to make things worse. I don't think they get that.
0: I think that's a factor. I think another factor, maybe not even a competing factor, just a similar factor, is young people especially are captivated and captured by trends.
1: Totally.
0: I mean, that's just that's human nature, especially in young
1: By the
0: people.
1: Way, nothing new. That's
0: no,
1: nothing new.
0: No, it's been
1: That's the way God wired us.
0: It's like I say, people have been people as long as people have been people.
1: Yep.
0: Saying that, the trend is to be anti-establishment, to be anti-capitalist, to be a revolutionary, and that's seemingly been a trend for the young people for a generation or two.
1: It's in vogue. I agree.
0: Usually you see things like that swing one way and then back another, and then one way and then back another. Like you have one generation that's more liberal and another generation that's more conservative because you don't want to be the previous generation.
1: To some extent, you're seeing that play out with the anti-data center movement as well. But I wanted to touch on something you said a minute ago that's so true. We kind of got conditioned to a great extent, super low gas during the COVID era, right? We shut down all the airlines, as an example, and told everybody to go home and not go to work. So it stands to reason, you remember for a period there, oil was below. Hey, we'll pay you if you come take it. It's costing us to maintain it. But the price we paid for that doesn't get considered second-order thinking was the $5 trillion, $6 trillion of money the government dropped out of helicopters, which drove inflation. That's the price we paid because that beat the economy down, and that was intended to offset the economic activity that essentially just evaporated.
0: But to your point, we had low prices when we had an excess of supply.
1: Exactly right. Coming right back with Kelly Bennett.
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6: In terms of what the base is doing with Donald Trump right now, they support him on Iran. 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

0: Welcome back, everyone. It's Middays from the Element Wealth Studio. Thanks for being with us today. It's our pleasure to welcome now Kelly Bennett, multimedia journalist, Super Talk Mississippi News. What's going on, Kelly?
1: Morning, Bert.
0: What's going
1: morning,
0: on?
1: Right now?
0: Yeah, man.
1: Well, we had some great news today. Just got this from Governor Tate Reeves' office. The number of jobs in Mississippi has reached a new high. According to Governor Reeves, Mississippi's total non-farm employment reached a new record high in July with 1,196,200 jobs. There's some good numbers since he took office. Let me go over these for you. Since Reeves took office, the state has had an all-time low unemployment rate multiple times, the second fastest growing GDP in the United States. Mississippi was second in the nation for household income growth and had the fourth fastest growing per capita income in America. Mississippi is second in America for growth and job openings since 2020, with hiring demand up nearly 20%. The U.S. state average, by the way, was minus 9.6%. So, and you know what I think, Gerard? This is my theory. We know, because we live here, how great things are in Mississippi for the most part. I feel like Mississippians are just good people that don't like to brag.
0: It could
1: you
0: be
1: know
0: right.
1: What I mean?
0: Yeah.
1: So when the governor's office comes out, I'm like, yay, somebody said it. Say it out loud.
0: Well, and I agree. And I think, in my view, the best part is that we sort of are getting attention across the nation, and to a great extent, we're kind of shocking the nation. We've always been just looked upon from other states, especially by people who have never been here. Like the governor likes to say, they come here one time, we pretty much got them hooked. But those who have never been here, they don't look too favorably upon our state. And I think that was kind of shaped by Hollywood of 40, 50 years ago that always portrayed our state in a negative light. And they're just a little astonished by these massive gains in education. But here on the economic front, and the governor, I think, totally is proper and appropriate for highlighting these successes.
1: Absolutely. And, you know, you talk about the Mississippi miracle and our education success. And we have lawmakers and state leaders on Super Talk Mississippi all the time that go to D.C. and they come back going, oh, so they were joking about, oh, you do have your teeth and you are wearing shoes.
0: Yeah.
1: Yeah, absolutely. That negative impression of Mississippi, you know, it's still pretty rampant.
0: I lived and worked in California, Southern California, in 1980, okay? And I was literally asked, being on this project with a bunch of folks, most of whom graduated from big-name private schools, and some from the West Coast, some from the East Coast. I'm the only Southerner there that was assigned to this particular project, about 30 of us on the team. And I got asked if I had ever had a suit, owned a suit, because we had to wear a suit to work. That was a dress code before I came to work for the firm. Like, I got asked that and how many cows I had and if I had running water. And they were serious. They were dead serious about that.
1: It's pretty ridiculous, actually, I think. And, you know, when you consider all the things that Mississippi has, like rocket scientists literally at work at Stennis Space Center in Hancock County, all the military installations that we have and the crazy things they're doing there, the aerospace development that Mississippi is gaining a little more notoriety for. In fact, an aerospace manufacturing facility officially expanded in Lowndes County this week of Aurora Flight Sciences held a ribbon cutting for a 50,000 square foot expansion at its manufacturing site in the Golden Triangle. This represents an investment of around $43 million in Mississippi. And then another big economic development announcement, automotive parts manufacturer Solero Technologies expanding its operations in Water Valley. That $14 million investment will create 86 new jobs in North Mississippi. And a company that's been doing business in Boonville for over six decades is investing $326,000 to expand its manufacturing capabilities. We're talking about Marathon Cheese, a custom cheese packaging and transportation company. They're actually headquartered in Marathon, Wisconsin, but they opened their Boonville location in 1962. There are 192 full-time workers at the facility right now. And this new investment is going to create 39 new jobs.
0: Good news.
1: And that's just this week's economic development news.
0: Yeah, really, really good news. No doubt about it. So talk to us about the Public Service Commission. What are they kind of up in arms about?
1: Well, you know, I'm sure you've heard the stories about the Holly Springs Utility District and how they can't seem to keep the power on for their customers. I mean, these customers are going days, hours. It's a frequent thing where their power goes out. So they've put Holly Springs Utility District into a receivership. Well, this week, the Mississippi Public Service Commission announced they aren't happy with a judge's decision to appoint Michael F. Watson as receiver over the Holly Springs Utility District. Now, I want to clarify, this is not the same Michael Watson who serves as Mississippi's Secretary of State. Same name, different guy.
0: Yep.
1: The Public Service Commission is preparing to file a motion to reconsider his appointment. Watson had been working as a consultant for the city prior to this appointment. They argued that the judge found the current management of the utility district is grossly inefficient and unresponsive to the needs of their customers. And since Watson has basically been employed by the city, this doesn't represent a real change in management. So we'll see what happens there. By the way, the PSC also announced this week they're planning to request a comprehensive forensic audit of the utility. That's been an ongoing issue for years and years.
0: It certainly have. So we've got redistricting hearings that are sort of touring the state right now. What do we know about that?
1: Well, the first redistricting hearing happened Tuesday in Itawamba County. I really encourage everybody to go to supertalk.fm and look up the schedule and participate in these redistricting meetings. Now, we know that Governor Tate Reeves has said, look, we're going to expand or change, rather, redraw the congressional, legislative, and judicial districts. And it's just a matter of timing. That's what these public meetings are about. And what our state lawmakers are doing is basically they're in attendance at these public meetings. I think there's a series of, it's around 10 of them that are scheduled over the next couple of months. And they're just sitting and listening. They're not offering input. They're not saying, hey, this is what we're going to do. This is an opportunity for the public to make their voices heard. And you can go online to find out when one of those meetings is near you.
0: Yeah, good stuff that they're traveling around the state. And I have heard that some folks are attending and they're posing questions to the legislators that are conducting these hearings. We'll see how that factors into whatever action they may or may not take with respect to redistricting coming up, that's for sure. The Fat Cat Report. We had Douglas Carswell from Mississippi Center for Public Policy on earlier in the week discussing this. What you got?
1: According to a new report from the Mississippi Center for Public Policy, more than 30 local school district superintendents actually make more money than Governor Tate Reeves, whose salary is $160,000.
2: You know, the average school superintendent in Mississippi is making about $145,000. Now, that is roughly seven times what a starting teacher's salary is. It's nearly five times what a nurse is making. It's a significant amount of money. It's a significant cost. The total cost of paying for these school superintendents is well over $20 million a year.
1: That's the Center for Public Policy's president and CEO, Douglas Carswell. Now, he also told us the report questions why 103 districts with fewer than 3,000 students each need their own superintendent.
2: The House came up with a great proposal to actually tackle school superintendent pay and to cap it. The problem is that, like so many good conservative ideas, it dies on contact with the Senate. And there's a real roadblock to real reform in the Senate.
1: If you're curious, the highest paid superintendent in the state runs Jackson Public Schools. They make $280,000 a year for a C-rated district. And he talked about, and I thought this was kind of interesting because it goes hand in hand with a lot of pending school choice legislation. Yeah. As they meet on this, state lawmakers are meeting on this in...
3: 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That is exactly what King's Daughters Medical Center provides. 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
11: There were betting lines on high school football last night. 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
1: I'm Kelly Bennett for Super Talk Mississippi News. A suspect who pled guilty to murdering two people in a mass shooting in Bay St. Louis received two life sentences plus an additional 40 years in prison on Thursday. Cameron Brand opened fire at a prom after party at a home off Old Blue Meadow Road on April 30th of 2023. 18-year-old Darius Smith and 16-year-old Haley Stamper were killed in the hail of bullets, and four teens between the ages of 15 and 18 were injured. According to WLOX, Brand had been arrested several times in Waveland in 2022, where he'd been charged with domestic violence and carrying a concealed weapon. For all things Mississippi, visit supertalk.fm.
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0: Welcome back, everyone. It's Middays from the Element Well Studio. That's the great Hall and Oates on the C-Spire text line. For the sake of the country, I hope El Said gets blown out in the general. He, of course, the Democrat socialist who won the Democratic nomination for United States Senate in the state of Michigan. I think he's facing off with, is it Senator Mike Peters? Is that right, Rhino? That coming up in the general? And the polls do show him trailing a bit in that particular race. Is that who he's going to face on the Republican side?
1: Mike Rogers.
0: Rogers. Okay. Thank you. Who is – is he the incumbent? Or are they replacing – is it somebody that's currently sitting in that seat in Michigan? Haven't paid too much close attention to that particular state.
2: I don't think he's the incumbent.
0: I don't either. Somebody is stepping down, I believe, if I'm not mistaken. Is he coming out of the House, I think, right? Was a state, yeah, that's right, a representative on the House side that's flipped over, running for the Senate, won the Republican nomination. And somebody's stepping down in the Senate in Michigan, as you have the same situation.
2: Democrat incumbent Gary Peters is not seeking a third term.
0: Okay, that's where I got the Peters from. I got Gary Peters and Mike Rogers. I had the names reversed. I knew there was a Peters involved in there. That's exactly right. Thank you. So that I think it looks good, honestly, for the Republicans in that particular race.
2: Republicans have not won a U.S. Senate race in Michigan since 1994. That particular Senate seat since 1972, and a non-presidential statewide election since 2014.
0: Okay. So certainly,
2: historically an uphill battle.
0: No doubt. The history related to the Senate representing Michigan and that seat in particular doesn't bode well for Republican Mike Rogers. But I think I need to look it up. The polls show him actually leading the nutcase El Said. There's been some more baggage, as I recall, Rhino, that has surfaced regarding Said. Some of the old social media posts that don't go away. Was it he who said that he hated fireworks on July 4th? Somebody just said that recently, and that surfaced. I hate fireworks. Essentially criticizing, condemning July 4th, taking a shot at the nation's birthday, where it is customary to shoot fireworks to celebrate the nation's founding. So, but the polls, I think, have Mr. Rogers in the lead slightly over the Democrat socialist El Said. We shall certainly see where all that goes for sure. Yeah, Caleb Saylor's our multimedia journalist in the news department around the corner said he also said football embodies toxic masculinity. So that's all stuff that's come up in the last few days since he won a couple of weeks ago the election there, the primary there. So I like the.
2: I'm trying to remember what he said about Fetterman. I think he called Fetterman an ogre or something like that.
0: That
2: angered some people.
0: Yeah. So we'll see. On the other hand, the crazy person, James Tallarico, over there in Texas, I think he's got an edge in the various polls currently over Texas Attorney General Ken Paxton. He, the Republican candidate for United States Senate to replace Senator John Cornyn. And Tallarico, the Democrat, who was just all over YouTube, he like bought all the ad space on YouTube. He's appealing to YouTubers, at least in the short little initial section, unless you're a premium subscriber, that you got to endure. He's appealing for $5 or something like that. But I think the polls show him up slightly in Texas. That would be a really hard one to poll and call, I would say.
2: I would wonder, did those same polls have Beto O'Rourke up?
0: Because
2: remember,
0: like,
2: there have been polls in the past where they got really excited, like, oh, look, Beto's going to win. Beto, look, he's in the lead. He's going to win. And then got completely demolished.
0: I do absolutely remember that, kind of like the polls.
2: And Tallarico is 13 levels slimier than Beto O'Rourke ever was.
0: It's true. Looking at the various polls right now, two have Paxton up. That would be the Emerson College poll and the Southern Cal Strategies poll by one. The rest, 1, 2, 3, 4, 5, 6, 7, 8 other polls have Tallarico up from 2 points to 5 points. Read into it what you will, right? Last week, the shock of Francesca Hong, who went down, she was leading in all the polls, and you shared with us, one of these polling organizations is being accused of tainting, manipulating the polls, right?
2: Manipulating the prediction markets with the polls.
0: Okay, there you go. Got to remember that now. The prediction markets factor into this stuff these days. And so they were off by a lot. Their particular polls that were used in the prediction market.
2: The name was Median Strategies or something like
0: that. Yeah, something like that.
2: Yeah, they had Francesca Hong at like 23% lead. They had Karen Bass with a double-digit lead. They had several polls that they were an outlier if you lined them all up. But the polls that they were outliers on also seemed to be the prediction markets that had the most money being bet or wagered.
0: Yeah. It was city manager, I think, is his official position, David Crowley, who ended up winning that particular race. But you're right, all the polls had him down. And it was a bit of a shock. I mean, it was like a foregone conclusion she was going to win. Didn't happen.

0: So, look, some of these polls are good. They're accurate. I personally like Rasmussen. I've always found them to be the most reliable, but they ain't perfect. And polling's a lot different an endeavor today than it was in the old days when everybody had a landline and somebody would call you and ask you questions, and they would record that and feed that into the systems and calculate, right? That's completely changed now. So
1: I mean, that changed with caller ID.
0: Yeah, exactly right.
1: I don't recognize that number.
0: Yeah.
1: But I go to the machine.
0: The metadata being displayed on the screen of the phone. Correct. But back in the old rotary phone or even
1: phone's ringing.
0: Touchstone, yeah, you just picked it up. You didn't know. So that's how that stuff has changed. That's why I'd still question the Bureau of Labor Statistics methodology in calculating the labor force participation rate. By the way, I got to give a shout-out to my friends at the American Subcontractors Association, the Mississippi chapter. That's where I was yesterday. Appreciate Dave filling in and spoke to them. And, you know, it's my custom, Rhino, to ask every group that I speak to, who's ever been called by the Bureau of Labor Statistics? Let me just add that no one in that group's ever been called as well, and I've asked this question, posed that question to countless groups across the state. I've yet to find a person in the state of Mississippi that's been called by the BLS to ask them if they're working to calculate the labor force participation rate. Not sure. But the U.S. Senate is certainly interesting the way it is shaping up, where all that is going to go. I think that Texas, I think it's in play. I don't know that Tallarico ends up winning at the end of the day. More likely, there is a flip in North Carolina. I think that's where it's most likely to occur. A possibility in Iowa as well. We'll see what happens there. Alaska, maybe. Maine, maybe. But I would certainly put North Carolina at the top of the list at this point of where the Republicans are likely to lose a seat. Would still maintain the majority. It is currently Republicans have 53 of the 100 seats, so technically could afford to peel off one or two, actually even three, because the vice president could cast the deciding vote in a 50-50 situation. But the president has announced a deal to cut ground beef prices. That on the other side of the break from the Element Well studio.

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2: Ella Langley's Choosing Texas notches an 18th week at number one on the Billboard Hot 100, moving within 1 week of tying the longest run ever for a non-holiday song, Old Town Road by Lil Nas X and Shaboozy's A Bar Song Tipsy. And country music is dominating charts this summer. The genre now holds four of the chart's top five spots. And that's Jesus Jones, mama, my. Lainey Wilson is two-stepping over to Leanne. The country superstar will guest star in season two of comedian Leanne Morgan's Netflix comedy series, playing a character named Jesse. Leanne on Netflix August 27th. Miranda Lambert is cooking up something new with Crisco. Her new album arrives October 2nd. The country superstar will headline Nashville's newest venue, The Truth, October 1st, marking the venue's debut alongside a preview of her new album. Tickets for Miranda Lambert, one night only, are on sale Friday. That's what's trending. Michelle Polino, Fox.
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2: The Ring of Fire.
1: So, we appreciate you being with us today. Thanks so much. The great Johnny Cash there, Ring of Fire. So, the president announced that he will allow up to 300,000 metric tons of product for ground beef to be imported over the next 3 months without being subject to out-of-quota tariffs. He said importers had agreed the ground beef would be sold at 25% below market prices. So you just got to be honest here now. This is all political. I get it, because like it or not, the economy, the cost of running a household is the top issue to voters in virtually every election. I'll have to give that nutcase crazy James Carville some credit, Rhino, when he made that now famous oft-repeated statement, it's the economy, stupid. You got to give him credit for that. He's a wacko, but he's pretty savvy politically. And he is absolutely castigating his own party and the Democrat Socialist. And he certainly jumps all over them about all the DEI and the radical gender ideology nonsense.

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1: Filet mignon or prime cuts per pound is the way it's sold. So here's what the president said, if I can get that for you. I just looked up his Truth Social Truth post. Well, let's see. I lost it. Can't get to it. But he is very, very emphatic about this and has made an announcement, but it was not received very well, I must say, by the industry, by the cattle industry. I was taken aback by their response to it. And let's see, what did they say here? The cattle industry, I got there. Yeah, the National Cattlemen's Beef Association is disappointed by the president's statement. While America's cattle producers share the goal of keeping groceries affordable for consumers, flooding the market with government-subsidized below-market beef is not the way to rebuild the American cattle herd. Now, we've talked to Senator Andy Berry not too long ago. He, of course, a cattle farmer as his occupation, a respected figure on everything related to that industry. And, you know, he made the point that, hey, things are good right now. The price is elevated for those of us that have cattle. That was one of the points, you remember, he made that, man, if you go try to buy cattle at the auction to just increase your herd or maybe to even start, you pay a premium for that because of the supply of cattle, which was devastated with, I believe it's disease and drought, if I'm not mistaken, just thinned the herd, and measures have been taken to increase the herd size to, because it's starting to affect the demand, right, the consumption, and because the price got kind of high. I mean, if you've been out to a fine dining restaurant and ordered a steak, it's incredible how much a dang steak costs. So the president's plan, strategy here to drive the price at least of ground beef down is to allow import of beef into the country without tariffs. And this is a pretty strong departure from earlier tariffs imposed on those who export and sell into this country. And the Cattle Beef Association is not too happy with the president's move here. We'll see what that does to the price of ground beef in the grocery store. Coming right back after Fox News, Super Talk News.
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3: Fox News, I'm CJ Papa. The defense rests in the Lindsay Clancy trial. The Massachusetts mother accused of killing her three young children. Clancy did not take the stand. Prosecutors have started calling their rebuttal witnesses. The first of them, a psychiatrist, before attorneys making the closing arguments, which could come as early as Monday. President Trump giving meat lovers a break.
4: The U.S. will allow up to 300 metric tons, slightly higher than a standard U.S. ton, of imported ground beef for 90 days. The meat will be sold at 25% below current market prices and will not be subject to higher tariffs.
3: That's Fox's Ginny Casola reporting. In tennis, Wimbledon champ, current number one player in the world, Jannik Sinner, withdraws from the U.S. Open. He won the U.S. Open in 2024. The final Grand Slam event of the year begins Sunday, August 30th. 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
6: Your Southwest Mississippi forecast from the National Weather Service calls for a 30% chance of late afternoon showers and thunderstorms. Sunny and hot today with high near 99, heat index values around 110. Tonight, a 30% chance of showers and thunderstorms, mostly clear, low

0: around 72. Sunny and hot tomorrow, high 99.
1: On Griffin Road. A Jackson man was sentenced to life in prison plus 30 years in connection with the deadly shooting in 2023. On August 3, 2023, officers responded to a shooting report on Nashville Street where they found one victim dead with two gunshot wounds to the face. Later that night, officers interviewed two of the other victims, one of which sustained a gunshot wound to the neck, before tracking down and arresting 32-year-old Troylandon Harris. On Thursday, Harris was found guilty of first-degree murder and other felonious charges that will keep him in jail for the rest of his life. An Oxford woman was arrested on Thursday on child endangerment charges related to drugs. 23-year-old Neely Taylor was reported by Child Protective Services for allegedly exposing her children to harmful drugs. On August 18th, investigators received positive drug test results from Taylor and two of her children. Taylor was then taken into custody and is currently being held at the Lafayette County Detention Center.
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1: Ole Miss Athletic Director Keith Carter joined the guys in Oxford on Sports Talk and gave an update to where the university currently stands on the approaching renovations to Vaught-Hemingway Stadium.
4: We're in the process now with the preferred partner of getting through the contract stage and through the procurement stage and those type of things. Obviously, there's IHL approval. There's some steps that we still have to take. So I don't know that renderings and those type of things will be coming out anytime soon, but we are making a ton of progress on that. That project is full go. We just got to, you know, kind of get through some of the red tape and those type of things. But, you know, I think it's really going to transform, you know, that district there. And now with the pavilion and the North End Zone project, the new STEM building, the Lloyd Bell Tower, all of those things right there, you know, kind of coming out of the Grove toward the stadium, it's going to be a really special space. So excited about that and hopefully more to come.
1: Although there is no confirmed timeline for the renovations, Carter is excited at the prospect of bolstering the Ole Miss campus even more.
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0: Welcome back, everyone. It's hour three, the afternoon portion of Middays, live from the Element Wealth Studio on this
1: Friday, y'all.
0: The president, the vice president, pardon me, currently addressing a crowd at a steel plant in Ohio, talking about

0: Administration's strategy and efforts to rebuild the manufacturing industry in this country. And certainly some gains have been made there. So I got to tell you that in the first year of the president's term, we actually shed manufacturing jobs. We're starting to see manufacturers hire again. So the number of jobs is slowly but steadily increasing. That's because of a great deal of investment by domestic and companies from abroad that are building out manufacturing facilities, factories in this country. And, of course, they're hiring people to work in those factories. So that's a good thing. You know, thinking again about this this very controversial matter of data center build-outs in the state and certainly in the country more than anything abroad as well, but certainly domestically overall, started thinking about how, and again, a little second-order thinking, one of the reasons, Rhino, that we're seeing a resurgence in manufacturing is because of data centers. There's lots of stuff that has to be manufactured. Not only IT infrastructure, electrical infrastructure, other physical infrastructure, racks and the like, power distribution units.
1: Raised flooring.
0: All the above. Inside the data centers, right? But the stuff you got to build and make to build the data centers. John Deere reported a very rosy outlook, not because they think they're going to sell more tractors to farmers and to our agricultural industry. They said, yeah, constructors are buying lots of our equipment because they're building data centers. So that's driving growth at John Deere. And again, it's a bit hypocritical, in my view, of some of these communities and some of these states who are saying no to the data centers, but these communities, these states, heavily rely on the manufacturing industries that are building the stuff that's used by data center construction or inside the data centers themselves. They would be hurting without that industry growing the way it is. It's not just the physical data center building itself that is should be considered as how it impacts economic activity and how it produces something of value for the economy.
1: The same way a vacuum cleaner manufacturing plant is not just the vacuum cleaner manufacturing plant.
0: Totally.
1: You got the people supplying the bags. You got the people supplying the components for the motor, or they're supplying the motor. You got the people supplying the housing. You got the people supplying the electrical plug and the cable. You got all of those people are part of the ecosystem.
0: But that just doesn't seem to enter into the conversation, I guess.
1: Because people can wrap their head around putting together a vacuum cleaner. They can't wrap their head around a bunch of electrons flipping ones and zeros in microscopically small microchips that they never learned about. Never took the time to.
0: Yeah, and it turns out that it's the Midwestern states where you have lots of that manufacturing, and that's nothing new. That's been a haven for manufacturing, the so-called Rust Belt with steel and everything. And originally, it was said because you use so much steel in manufacturing, it just made sense to put manufacturing plants of things that use steel close to the steel smelters, right? That's kind of what the supply chain design was all about back then.
1: Yeah, because every mile you move something heavy like steel costs money.
0: Costs money, right. And you're right. It being heavy means it costs even more money. But lots of towns, certainly in the 70s, started to decline when the steel mills and the auto plants shuttered. A lot of that moved overseas. And that kind of vacuumed up that area. Lots of the manufacturing reload.

0: located as well, especially automobile factories, right here to the south. We've benefited from that. Alabama, big time, has benefited. North Carolina, Georgia, all have benefited from the kind of migration of automobile manufacturing into those states. But fast forward, the modern-day surge in manufacturing that's occurring in Illinois, Indiana, Michigan, Ohio, Pennsylvania, they are benefiting from the data center explosion. They make a lot of stuff that's used in the building of a data center and then the outfitting of the data center for the things that are inside. We, here in Mississippi, we just secured a manufacturing plant, new one, going up in Marshall County, Jabil. They make stuff that goes in data centers. It makes sense for them to be in Mississippi because they're close to whom their customers are. And so I think they're scheduled to have announced they're going to hire 2,000 people at a relatively high wage, certainly higher than our per capita and median household income. So bottom line is there are factories in these Rust Belt towns that are starting to see their business improve quite a bit just because they're getting orders from these folks that are spending trillions building out data centers. I saw an estimate this morning. I had a hard time wrapping my head around it. $14 trillion. This was a market analyst, a respected market analyst with multi-billions of dollars under, they call it assets under management, AUM. This was on the Business Channel real early this morning. And he was estimating $14 trillion will be invested over the next 5 years by the hyperscalers and others. And they said it's based on demand. They're seeing a surge in demand for AI. People are paying for it. And that is used to finance this growth. There's a lot of concerns about them borrowing money and NVIDIA stepping in and serving as a backstop on some of that debt and all sorts of arrangements like that. Those are valid concerns, no doubt about it. But the good news is the demand is off the charts, and I think we're just getting started. And if companies in particular are investing that much and willing to bear that expense, that means they're seeing returns, certainly expecting returns. So this is a good thing, but the actual construction is driving demand from the manufacturers of the items, the goods that are used not only in the construction, but also, of course, inside the facilities as well. So making the Midwest great again. How about that? Because they've been kind of in a manufacturing decline for some time. I did find what the president said. I'll read it to you about the beef tariffs. Today I concluded a deal to substantially lower the price of ground beef for working American families. As everyone knows, under President Biden, beef prices soared at their fastest rate, and the American beef herd fell to its smallest size in modern history. As we work to rebuild this herd and help our ranchers for the next 90 days, the United States will allow up to 300,000 metric tons of ground beef to be imported with no out-of-quota tariff. And then they're going to agree to sell it for 25% below market price. So I'll have to say, Rhino, I've got some friends that know that I'm a very staunch pro capitalist free enterprise, that I'm not a crazy about government intervention in markets. I'm not changing my position on that, but I've got some Democrat friends that are sending me texts. Wait, this is capitalism, and so I get it. I'm not crazy about this, and our beef farmers aren't as well, but I understand what the president is trying to do. He's trying to provide some relief in the grocery store. People are complaining about that. And he's also trying to protect Republican control in the midterms. It's unfortunate that there's a political component to this, because that would make things worse, if the Democrats were to prevail.
1: Am I missing something? Didn't he just basically lift the tariff on the over quota? They're already importing beef.
0: Yes.
1: They were just going to have to pay a penalty to import more.
0: Correct.
1: Now they don't have to pay a penalty to import more.
0: That's basically.

0: basically what this is. Yeah.
1: Got it.
0: So, look, I'm for this because I'm not a big fan of tariffs. So I kind of think we're getting back to what I think should be the more...
1: I'm just trying to figure out how they think that's not capitalism.
0: No, I agree, because they feel like that's intervening. I actually think the tariffs are more interventionist than removing the tariffs.
1: I mean, it wouldn't be capitalism if the government was buying it and handing it out.
0: I agree.
1: But they're not doing that.
0: Coming right back.
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0: Welcome back, everyone. It's Middays from the Element Wealth Studio. So the this lifting of the tariffs, I actually think is a good thing. Get the tariffs out of it, but I understand that could cause problems for domestic beef farmers because now they're dealing with what will be lower priced beef that would drive their prices down. Is what will happen
1: for now, ground beef?
0: Ground beef, that's right, and that will cut into their profit,
1: which is supposed to be the cheapest.

0: type of beef.
1: Yeah. And there are grades of that, right? You got the ground beef, ground chuck, and so forth. So, I mean, you could even ground filet, right? Prime meats as well, prime cuts. But that's where we are. I think that's a 90-day reprieve is what the president announced on the on these tariffs, the overquoted tariffs. So, and the beef farmers are doing well now domestically, but for years the price was depressed. And it caused problems for them. I know a lot of people feel like Paula Meridian says this. They look into the monopoly by a few beef processing plants. So, Paul, you realize, though, that few automatically says it's not a monopoly. It's not a monopoly. So
0: more could, like a cartel.
1: Now, if they're colluding on price fixing, it's against the law. Can't do that. If somebody could prove that, file a lawsuit, prove that, yeah, that could possibly have an impact. They're not just like incredibly profitable like you may think. It's not like crazy margins like the technology companies make. But you can't deny the fact that the shortage of cattle, the herd, that's the main factor that's driven the price of beef up. The four major processors in the country would seem to be sufficient to have a robust competitive environment. Could there be more? Sure, which may make it even more competitive. But it would be extremely, extremely difficult. Now, there's some reports that they're losing money right now because there's not enough beef to process. They have a very high fixed cost, don't have enough beef coming in to process. Therefore, they don't have enough finished goods, if you will, enough input and finished goods to spread those fixed costs over. So whether they process one cow or 1,000, their fixed costs are high and set. And are borne by the company. So not sure what the solution is other than to increase the size of the herd, which still is down from multi-year drought and, of course, the restriction on imports. But looks like the president is addressing the imports. But that's to the chagrin of the cattle industry. I think that's kind of what happens when you have a global market like that. It just makes it more difficult. Also says, Paul says, 64, I'll be working until I'm 68. I appreciate any type of break in prices I can get. Yeah, I don't have the financial guidance I needed when I was younger, so not in good shape like some other people. I suspect you'll be fine, though, Paul. And I know you've worked hard and deserve a healthy, happy, enjoyable retirement. So, Gary in the Berg, what are you saying here? Gary, saying, so no to AI and all that stuff. How the computer and the Terminator are coming out of it to get all of us. So no to range finders on the golf course, and yes to yardages on sprinkler heads in the fairway. I say yes to bumper music. There you go. Could those towns against the data centers be more upset about the tax breaks, which impacts their community far greater than the data center itself? That's actually probably one of the most misunderstood aspects, the tax breaks, and doesn't really take into consideration the full picture. The fact is, what those towns get, Hammy and Hattiesburg wrote this on the ceasefire text line, is a massive amount of tax revenues. Quite the opposite. Quite the opposite. AWS in Mississippi, in Madison County, will end up being the largest taxpayer in the state by far. And that's with a waiver of income taxes. And if they meet certain milestones and certain thresholds, also a waiver on sales taxes. Those revenues go to the state, income taxes, sales taxes, an exemption, if you will. But with respect to the ad valorem taxes they're paying, the property taxes, which go to schools, counties, and cities, massive. So, and here's the way to think about

0: about that. Before, you got no data centers. You got zero income taxes, sales taxes from the data center operator. Then you add the data center, you still got zero, no change. Income taxes, sales taxes. But you got zero property taxes before the data center. After the data center, massive property taxes. Net benefit. Zero, zero, zero versus zero, zero, massive amount. Net benefit, net increase in taxes. Even the president said they're a gold mine, is what he said. Cash cows. He strongly encouraged and to some extent even admonished governors and mayors for issuing moratoriums and pushing back, said every single one of you ought to be recruiting these facilities because of the positive economic impact they make on the area. Interesting. Jim from Caledonia says, what the hell's a data center? You just used one, by the way, Jim, to send that message. These are just these are hardened, secure buildings is what they are, that are explicitly designed to house IT infrastructure. That would consist of
1: a warehouse full of computers.
0: That's basically it. The difference is, Rhino, it's
1: running computers.
0: Yeah, yeah, not in boxes waiting to be shipped out for somebody to plug in and use. The difference, though, it back to the hardened, secure, typical warehouse wouldn't be built, of course, to those standards. You wouldn't concern yourself with something that could take the building down, like a weather event. But in a data center, that's pretty critical because there's data, and it's data that belongs to people in there, and it's data that is powering organizations that rely on it.
1: So a warehouse and a bunker full of running computers.
0: Great way to describe it. So, and honestly, I thought for years about the opportunity, because I knew this was going to happen, this data center explosion 20-something years ago. I could just see that this was going to be the more common way to consume information technology in this sort of centralized, virtualized, beefed-up fashion, which is what data centers really are. You're centralizing all that rather than every organization have their own little silo of IT equipment, software in the closet somewhere, which was not hardened, not secure, very unreliable, not backed up, et cetera, et cetera. It made sense to kind of pool those resources and then sell those out, distribute those out on a subscription model. That's essentially what these data centers do. But I always thought it would be difficult for Mississippi to recruit these big facilities in here, even before they started building them. I knew
1: it's basically the equivalent of, instead of every farmer setting up a stand at the end of his driveway selling his produce, they conglomerate at a farmer's market to sell their produce all at one location.
0: Yeah, it's economies of scale.
1: Instead of every business having their own computer rack in the back room taking up space, they all conglomerate in one big room, and everybody shares the space.
0: And sharing the expense as well.
1: Yeah.
0: But getting way more powerful, way more secure environment than if they had it on their property. Because you're not going to build on your property to the standards that someone who's in the business of delivering that service. But where I was going was, I always thought it would be difficult to recruit them into Mississippi because of our risk of weather. What's happened, as you know, Rhino, is that this is amazing, isn't it? It happens every time. Humans figured out a way. They innovated in construction techniques. And they figured out a way to build data centers in a hardened fashion that can withstand 250 mile per hour winds. You could do that 20 years ago, you just couldn't afford it. Now we figured out a way with new materials, new designs, and they've innovated and come up with an approach that is protective and is hardened against the elements and against weather, and that's why we can have those big facilities now right here in Mississippi. Coming right back.

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9: With Super Talk News, I'm Griffin Rowe. A Jackson man was sentenced to life in prison plus 30 years in connection with the deadly shooting in 2023. On August 3rd, 2023, officers responded to a shooting report on Nashville Street where they found one victim dead with two gunshot wounds to the face. Later that night, officers interviewed two of the other victims, one of which sustained a gunshot wound to the neck, before tracking down and arresting 32-year-old Troylandon Harris. On Thursday, Harris was found guilty of first-degree murder and other felonious charges that will keep him in jail for the rest of his life. An Oxford woman was arrested on Thursday on child endangerment charges related to drugs. 23-year-old Neely Taylor was reported by Child Protective Services for allegedly exposing her children to harmful drugs. On August 18th, investigators received positive drug test results from Taylor and two of her children. Taylor was then taken into custody and is currently being held at the Lafayette County Detention Center.
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0: Yeah, so just kind of following up on that, you know, that's what's happened, Rhino, is that we have developed new materials, new construction techniques and approaches, and that we've always got lots of solutions to hard problems. Initially, they're expensive. It's like, yeah, that would work, but it's not economically viable. So the quest and the goal is always, okay, how do we solve that problem, but do it in a way that is affordable, that's economically viable? That is the problem that has confounded humans since the beginning of time.
1: And one of the most prevalent examples are flat-screen TVs.
0: Exactly.
1: In the earliest days of flat-screen TVs, the only technology available to make them that thin was plasma screens.
0: Yeah.
1: And a flat-screen TV, barely bigger than your tube TV, that you could go buy for a couple $100, would cost you several $1,000s.
0: I bought one. I remember. Yeah. No, that's a perfect example.
1: And then they figured out, oh, well, we could use LED and LCD. And that's a lot cheaper than plasma. And we can do it a lot thinner. And you keep iterating and iterating and iterating to the point now where you can go buy a 60-inch flat screen for $400 at Wally World.
0: Yeah, it's dirt cheap.
1: And it's three times bigger than the $12,000 plasma screen was.
0: And with better resolution on top of that. So, no, that's a perfect example. I remember trying to think of the resolution. Is it 2560 by 1940 or something? That was considered super high res. And when those first came on the market, one of the first manufacturers of those monitors, NEC, known for their video products, a Japanese company. And so I bought two of their big flat screen, high res monitors. But I had to buy an NVIDIA video card to drive it. Now, that's standard issue componentry on the chipset, on the motherboard of every dang personal computer. I think I paid like $800. This was 20 years or so ago, but I had the best resolution. Now they're all better than that.
1: That's because you were dual monitoring.
0: That's right. I was dual monitoring, and that's exactly right. But that's
1: because the computers that had monitors, which you got to go pretty far back before they did, but once it became pretty much standard operating procedure for computers to have a monitor, they came with the drivers to run that monitor.
0: That's right.
1: You had to buy the separate computational capability of the NVIDIA chip or NVIDIA board to have two monitors.
0: That's good. That's exactly right. But that's common today, right, to even have multiple monitors. I think that board that I have has three ports on it for the mini video USB interface. So, yeah, that...
1: I mean, through wired connections and wireless connections, the laptop I use at home can be seen on four screens.
0: Yeah.
1: And it came with that capability.
0: That's pretty cool.
1: And it's not new. It's like 5 years old now.
0: Tech, I remember selling what was called color graphics. CGA, IBM introduced that. 16 colors before we had VGAs, what came after that, video graphics array. That was like in the early 90s, I think, VGA. Those were still big screens, big boxy monitors, weren't flat screens. But

0: But that's a good point. It's the evolution. So it wasn't that scientists and engineers didn't know how to get that. It's just they couldn't do it affordably. And that's exactly what's happened in the evolution of construction techniques for these hardened buildings. You wouldn't want to build a data center in an area such as Mississippi that's prone to 200-mile-an-hour tornadoes. That would, when you think about $1.5 billion in a building, that's a lot. And by the way, you couldn't afford the insurance. In fact, you probably couldn't get insurance. And you wouldn't want to do that. So only point I'm making is that brilliant people think about these problems and they address them and they design solutions to those problems. And we solve those problems and we keep moving forward. That's been the evolution of humans forever. When I was going to Wall Street pitching for capital, and I'd always get some pushback, of course, about what the future of the industry was like. That's what they get paid to do, is to handicap that, speculate, create a risk profile before they start parking money. That's what investors do.
1: And to make sure you know your stuff.
0: Yeah. Well, I tell people what they wanted to do was look me in the eye and make sure I was going to get them their money back with a return. That's really what they cared about more than anything. Do I trust that guy's going to take care of my money and get me some money back? I know that sounds simple, but it's really the truth. And there's a lot of gut feel, as you know, involved in that. And you're right. When you stand in front of them, if you don't know your stuff, I mean, you're done. You're out. Oop, get out of here. You're stupid. You don't know what you're doing. And you better be able to do it without any notes, by the way. You got to start referring to your financial statements. You're done. You better have that memorized before you walk in there.
1: A level of competence that is not required and not even really necessary for 99.9% of occupations.
0: Totally right. It's a good point. But and that's the sort of stuff that happens behind the scenes that is a catalyst and is part of the genesis of these ideas and these companies that most people don't know.
1: But that's part of why they don't know is, think about, do the ants wonder how we build skyscrapers? I mean, I'm not trying to belittle anybody or denigrate anybody, but if you've never been exposed to or never had to,
0: don't need to
1: live in that experience or that world, then you're not going to really spend many cycles on it.
0: I agree. But I would always, whenever they would show some hesitancy, just about the industry overall, I'd say, if you think that we're done with human innovation, that humans just can't invent anymore, can't create anymore, you're right. You don't want to invest here. But if you think, as I do, that no, we're not. We will never be. That's the way God made us. So what happens is people innovate and they create tools, and somebody else comes along and says, wait, I could use those tools to create something else. And it just keeps snowballing. And I'm just using that as an example of how we got to where we can build these big 250,000 square foot buildings that aren't going to topple over in a hurricane. We could do it 20 years ago. You just couldn't afford it. Now we can do it in an affordable way because humans got their brain power together and said, yeah, I think if we did. But that's how everything is invented. This is a good thing. This is the manifestation of American capitalism and innovation. All the socialists want to do is just recut the pie, as I say all the time. They don't want to grow the pie. They just want to recut it. You give me some of yours. I don't want to wait and put my brains to taxation or my physical body to be used in creating something, in innovating something. So
2: they don't want to take the risk.
0: Yeah, there's a look, and everybody's wired
1: different.
0: That's
1: why they love daddy government, because they can't stand risk. They're risk averse. They can't do anything on their own. They got to have their hand held by daddy government for the rest of their adult lives. That's the mindset they have.
0: I know.
1: That's the mindset we're up against.
0: Yep.
1: A bunch of learned helplessness.
0: Yeah, I hear you. I get it. Let's see what we got on the C-Spire text line. Mailman Clayton says, I would rather pay more for American beef. I'm not even sure. Is beef, is it labeled as to its origin? You can't tell, can you?
1: I think some brands are putting like 100% American beef with the flag on it, but I don't know that it's a industry standard or regulation.

0: Yeah. Well, seafood, right, we did that. But I don't know that we have the same standard applied to beef.
1: Part of the problem is, while Mailman Clayton may be willing to pay more for American beef, and you have people saying, well, I would pay more for American-made products, you're one person. You're one data point. And it seems like the majority of people won't.
0: Yeah.
1: It's just not in our DNA. It's not in our culture. It's not a part of our society for it to really be important to pay a premium for something made here. There are countries around the world where that's a big deal. You go to Germany, you go to Japan, you go to places like that where they will pay a premium just to know it's coming from their country. But that's a much bigger part of their culture. It's a much bigger part of their societal identity than it is here.
0: Yeah.
1: And that's an uphill battle that American manufacturers and producers have to fight against. They have to find other ways to sell their value other than just being American made, because that's not a big enough selling point for the majority.
0: That's also how you keep prices in check, because that opens up the world of competition. Carrie McComb says, we shall see if the stores see the discount. I fear it will be swallowed by the middlemen. Well, that would also apply to the domestic beef producers, because they are the ones that buy the product at auctions, essentially. Coming right back with the final segment of Middays. Stay with us.
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0: Yeah, Kevin from Tupelo asked, will the beef be labeled up to 25% imported product? Yeah, I'm just not sure what to think about that. Dan in Hattiesburg wrote us earlier, said Paxton, that's Ken Paxton over in Texas. He's the Republican candidate for U.S. Senate. He's a terrible candidate, too much baggage. I do think, Dan, he's a weak candidate as well, and that's one of the reasons that the Democrat James Tallarico is faring pretty strongly against him in some polls. Yeah, and I'm concerned about that. Tim from Tupelo said, young people weren't around in the 70s like I was when we had gas rationing, long gas lines. They would really be freaking out sitting in long gas lines. And all we had was a radio to listen to with, yeah, that's right, Tim, with limited stations, no cell phones. And that's back when I was talking about how just impatient society has become. And in particular, young people are impatient. And I think that's one of the reasons that they're frustrated with capitalism. Because in general, now it doesn't mean that you certainly couldn't hit some sort of sweet spot and streak where you got wealthy in a hurry. And that's actually happening more in capitalism. We talked about that on the show, that there was a report a couple of months ago indicating more millionaires were minted than ever last year in this country. Exceeded all the other countries in the world combined. And also increasing the number of billionaires. We're up to about 1,000 in the country. That's up from 700 three or four years ago. More, and also, we're seeing more achieve billionaire status under 30. You remember we shared that report. Forbes had a whole article about that. The folks that invented Cauchy are an example. Remember that, Rhino? The male and female that met, was it at Columbia or Penn or one of the Ivy League schools, MIT somewhere. She, I think, from somewhere in South America.
1: He and MIT.
0: MIT, yeah, okay. And they met, came up with this idea, and now they're billionaires. They're not even 30. So, again, what did they do? Leverage the tools somebody else created. And I mean going back to basic networking that allowed us to build the internet so we're all connected around the world. It started back then, 40 years ago. Actually, you could go back to the 70s when TCP/IP was invented. And you used teletype machines to send messages over wires. And that evolved into modern networking that really became more mainstream. I mean, I was participating in that in my company, and that was back in the 80s. Just the ability to connect computers.

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1: Now, fast forward to today. Incredible. So, without that, there is no Cauchy. That's the point. And guess what? And innovators came up with a way to install fiber all over the place without being so concerned about spoiling it because you were bending it, crimping it, just stretching it, whatever, just handling it in general. I remember those days you looked at it wrong. Oh, my gosh, you messed the fiber up. But that's all changed. You see that on the roads, construction guys, you know, ramming that stuff into the ground. So guess who came up with all that? The glass manufacturers. It's Corning.
2: Yeah, now if they're running a long line of fiber, they'll pressurize the conduit and literally shoot it through with air pressure.
1: Incredible. Technology.
2: Comes shooting out the hole on the other end.
1: Man, I'm literally not kidding.
2: You could not be that rough with early fiber.
1: No. Heck no. I'm telling you, you looked at it wrong, and it wouldn't work.
2: You remember the decorative fiber optic lamps?
1: Yeah. Yeah. That's some 70s stuff there. So, pretty sure truckers traveling throughout states are still required to buy fuel in that state, says Ron from Pickwick. Interesting. Retailers using an app that tracks oil prices up to the minute suggest a price regardless of what they paid for what's in their tanks. Interesting. Again, driven by this digital world. Gerard, we consumers are calling BLS. Stop sending our fuels overseas. It's not really the way it works, Tim, and I'm sorry. We don't produce enough oil to meet our demand here, my friend. We never have. Total energy, yes. That's what doesn't get explained. Oil, you can go research all this and verify it. We generate about 13 million barrels a day. We consume 19 million. We don't produce enough. Never have. Could we? Yeah. But that would flood the market with more oil, drive the price down. Then the oil companies can't really make it. So the way to drive it down, quit using so much. Who's up for that? Nobody. We're out of here today. Back with you Monday. Stay safe and God bless everyone.
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4: I'm Therese Crowley. The defense rests now prosecution rebuttal in the Massachusetts murder trial of nurse Lindsay Clancy. After hearing from a forensic psychiatrist who studied parents who killed their kids, Dr. Philip Resnick tells the jury she was frankly psychotic on the day she killed her three children. President Trump with a deal to bring down beef prices. It's affecting U.S. farmers. Fox's Jenny Casola.
5: Live cattle futures dropped after President Trump announced a temporary increase in the amount of beef being imported into the U.S. The U.S. will allow up to 300 metric tons, slightly higher than a standard U.S. ton, of imported ground beef for 90 days. The meat will be sold at 25% below current market prices.
4: Iran's president gives a speech in Iran asking why not just end the war today. 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
7: Your Southwest Mississippi forecast from the National Weather Service calls for a 30% chance of late afternoon showers and thunderstorms. Sunny and hot today with high near 99, heat index values around 110. Tonight, a 30% chance of showers and thunderstorms, mostly clear, low around 72. Sunny and hot tomorrow, high 99.
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9: 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I'm Caleb Saylor. Gun owners.

0: And suppliers in Mississippi are disappointed with state laws regarding suppressors. They say the Magnolia State's regulations are too restrictive, especially compared to surrounding states.
1: The law in the state of Mississippi has not changed. You still have to do the Form 4 through the ATF. Fingerprints, picture, the whole thing. Our legislature didn't jump on that fast enough when Texas did. If you look at the map, there are no states touching us that are in the same boat we are. Everybody else can just come in and buy a suppressor with a background check and walk out the door.
0: That was John White, the CEO of Mississippi-based Two Gun Tactical. Jackson State University has an interim athletics director. Alice Wells-Kilbert will oversee the department. She was appointed following the departure of longtime Tiger AD Ashley Robinson to Texas Southern.
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0: It's official. College game day is coming to Ole Miss ahead of the Rebels' highly anticipated matchup against Lane Kiffin and LSU on September 19th. The popular pregame show will be posted up in the main stage at the Grove, but there is a great possibility that some of the show's panelists will not receive a warm welcome from the home crowd. Many Ole Miss fans are disgruntled with Kirk Herbstreit and legendary former Alabama coach Nick Saban for remarks they made last season.
4: I think Ole Miss has to accept that and look at this as a magical year. You've never done what you're doing right now. Let Lane Kiffin, if he leaves, and these players finish the run.
0: That was Herbstreit advocating for Ole Miss to allow Kiffin to lead last season's playoff run. Saban espoused similar sentiments. Be sure to keep up with college football in Mississippi by heading on over to supertalk.fm. I'm Caleb Saylors.
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1: All right, everybody. Good afternoon. Welcome to another edition of the Super Talk Eagle Hour. Glad you're with us. We're in the Southern Bancorp studio here in Hattiesburg. Bob Kelly and Dima, happy Friday to you. Football again this weekend. A scrimmage coming up tomorrow. Fan Fest as well. Going to be talking a little later in the show, too, to Ryan Hebert, former offensive lineman, 2005 to 2008. Be interested to see what he says about how this heat.

0: affects the big guys maybe more than everybody else. 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
0: All right, Kelly Sander, let's set it up. Who we got today?
3: Butch Jones, the head coach at Arkansas State. As he gets further into his tenure at Arkansas State, they're always projected to be among the best teams in the league.
4: One. Joining us on the Eagle Hour. Start again. Coming in 3, 2, 1. Joining us on the Eagle Hour, sixth-year coach Butch Jones at Arkansas State. His Red Wolves projected to be one of the teams to battle in the West this year. Three straight bowl appearances, 21 wins in the last 3 years over your tenure, coach. You know, you're developing a reputation.
5: Uh-oh.
4: Yeah. of being pretty good, and we don't like it at Southern Miss. But let's talk a little bit about your team. I think one of the reasons that you guys are being picked so lofty, it starts with your offensive line. You got a lot of people coming back, and you got a lot of depth. Fill in some more blanks there for us.
5: Well, you know, we need to. When you really look at the teams that have had success in our league, they usually have a returning quarterback, and we do not have that. We have some talented individuals at that position, but we don't have a quarterback in our program that took a snap last year in college football. So we really made a concentrated effort to improve up front in the offensive line. I think we've been able to do that. We've added some depth. We've added some quality depth, a lot of competition there, and I think that's really elevated our entire team. And that has to be a strength for us in moving forward.
4: The ground game, too, a lot of question marks is where is the rushing yardage? Where is that coming from?
5: Well, it starts with Kenyon Clay, who you know very well. He's had probably the best offseason of anyone in our football program. He's really done a good job. He's dedicated himself in the strength and conditioning area and just, you know, being in the best physical condition that he can be. Devin Spencer's another individual from Tampa, Florida, who's played a lot of football for us. So those two individuals kind of lead the way, but I think it really, again, starts up front and then our ability to run the quarterback a little bit as well.
4: Now, Ethan Crawford's another Southern Miss guy.
5: That's exactly right.
4: Right? That's yep. In your program. Can you kind of give us a progress report on Ethan?
5: Ethan's doing a really good job, and you know, he's battling for the quarterback competition right now, and he's had a very good offseason. Another individual, Southern Miss ties, is Will Saxton, who's competing to be our starting right guard, who's one of our team leaders as well. So you look at the three individuals that we have with Southern Miss ties, they've really done a good job for us in our program.
4: And when you look in the defensive side of your team now, this safeties, I think your colleagues are telling me, are pretty strong. But you brought in a lot of corners through the portal. Tell us more about that.
5: Yeah, we did. You know, that's an area of improvement. And obviously, we lost a lot of individuals through graduation. And the one individual who's really stepped up is a young man by the name of Nora Flores, who's a transfer from Utah State. He's actually turned into one of our team leaders, and really excited about him. And so we did. It's the same thing with the offensive line. We really made an effort to improve the back end of our defense, and we feel we've been able to do that, particularly at the corner position.
4: Is it fair to say that the pass rush last year was not what you had hoped it would be?
5: Well, actually, that was a strength at the end of the year. I think our players developed, but that's our biggest area on defense is our defensive front. We only have two individuals that are back from last year's team, and they were both true freshmen. So, again, we went out, and just like anybody right now, nobody really knows you know, where they're at. I think you really find out about your teams when you suffer the natural adversities of a long football season, and you find out. But we take such great pride in building character and our connection amongst each other and just our standards and our expectations. So I think our identity will continue to evolve.

0: well. Back in the day when usually your teams were in place, I thought it took about 2 to 4 games for them to really reveal who they are. Now in today's world of college football, I think it could take upwards to 6 to 7 games for your team to really identify who they are and their football identity.
1: Now, what about the rush defense, Coach? Because I think that was a little inconsistent last year.
0: Very inconsistent. And again, we had to do a much better job of fitting our gaps. You know, we did a thorough research why, and a lot of times we were out of position or missed tackles, and that's why, you know, really the development in the back end of our defense, our tackling at the safety position, at the corner position, and really all three levels of our defense. We'll be brand new at the linebacker positions as well. So, you know, I've never been through this situation. We went through spring football and we only had 5 individuals on our football team that had been on defense that had been through a spring football with us. So you're looking at really a brand new defense and only having 2 returning starters.
2: All right, Kelly, it sounds like to me 2 things jumped out at me with that interview. A lot of rebuilding up at Ark State.
3: Particularly in the defensive secondary. But Butch Jones now in his 6th year. He's 2nd in tenure behind Ricky Ronnie at Old Dominion. And Butch Jones, you know, from Tennessee and Cincinnati, he's coached at bigger programs. They'll be competitive just because of the reputation that he brings to the table. Did you know, though, Bob, too, that he's a watch collector? He's big into watches and the different types of companies that make watches. And I guess when you're making that kind of money, you can go out and buy these different
2: too,
3: watches.
2: I am too, but I'm a Timex man.
3: I got you. I'm a DG fan.
2: Yeah.
3: Dollar General.
4: Oh, I was like, what?
2: Another thing jumps out at you, Dean, is all these Southern Miss kids that are at Arkansas State and contributing to that program.
4: Yeah, he was just naming off players, and I was like, how is that guy still playing football? But I guess that's the question for a lot of teams. But yeah, Kenyon Clay, obviously Southern Miss saw him last year in that kind of just like weirdly important game in Jonesboro last year when, you know, it wasn't a game that anybody thought was going to be, you know, potentially deciding the West, and it certainly was a huge game that Southern Miss was able to get out of there with a win. Obviously, that's where Braylon Braxton got hurt and kind of derailed the whole season. But you know, this year Arkansas State's interesting because, like you said, they don't have a quarterback, but their offense, as far as wide receivers, offensive line, and running backs, are really good. So they can find someone to just kind of chemistry, you know, or what's the word I'm looking for?
3: No, chemistry is a good word.
4: Captain the offense, I guess, you know. Yeah. Be the guy who can just let it run. You know, you'd feel like they'd be pretty good there. And then, obviously, the secondary is a pretty big concern from them. Interesting note, at Memphis, opening game.
3: Question I have for you, Dima, is ultimately, why do you think Southern Miss lost Ethan Crawford? Why do you think he decided to... I mean, money aside, I mean, do you think that... Because there was a lot of times that Ethan Crawford was kind of looked upon as the next guy, right?
4: Well, it's because... He knew he wasn't going to start over Braylon Braxton, so he left to go to somewhere where he could start. I mean, that's a pretty obvious answer there. And I don't think he would have. I don't think he wanted to sit behind Ethan. I mean, Braylon Braxton in 25. To if he was on this roster still, would he be in the starter this year? I don't know. Maybe you don't have to go get Hampton, but he certainly didn't want to sit on the bench behind Braylon Braxton.
3: So just like fast food these days, guys want fast starts, I guess, or ways that they can make more money, even if it means leaving the NFL to go back to college.
4: But I mean, he wasn't going to start over Jalen Rayner either, so it was just a little bit confusing there. So,
2: well, we've got another coach's interview coming up Monday, and that'll be with Louisiana's head coach, and that's always a team of very interesting to me. And then we're going to be talking to some bowl officials from the Cure Bowl and the Independence Bowl, Kelly.
3: It's interesting how even at these media days that these bowl representatives are around shaking hands, handing out business cards, and talking to these coaches as to why, if they become bowl eligible, they need to consider their bowl. Those bowl teams are as sought after. You can't believe there's recruiting going on there.
2: Yeah.
3: Because you don't think it's important that those bowl officials get the teams that they want. And you'll see when we get to hear from them next week, the number one thing is, if we invite you to our bowl game, will you bring some fans with you?
2: Sure. They want to make some money. Absolutely. Hey, Ryan Hebert played offensive line for the Golden Eagles 2005 through 2008. He's got a pretty good idea what the big guys are going through right now getting ready for football in this terrible heat. We'll have that conversation next. Super Talk Eagle Hour is on the air.

0: My name is Larry Warren, Warren & Warren Asphalt Paving.
1: Larry, we've seen new asphalt companies coming into the area. What's the difference between them and what Warren & Warren offers?
0: Well, first of all, Warren & Warren will be here with you now and after the job is done. These other people, you don't know where their home office is, if they're from out of town, do they have a tax ID number, do they pay taxes in the state of Mississippi? That's the biggest problem. Do they have anything with the Better Business Bureau? You look into it a little farther, you may find out that they're not even listed with the Better Business Bureau. Everybody is different. If a person beats us on a bid, most of the time it's because you're not comparing apples to apples. They're not doing the exact same thing that we're doing, and we stand behind our work, and we're going to be here. And we do all kinds of work, anything from a patch job to a $1 million job. It doesn't make any difference. People can call me at any time. They can call my telephone number, 601-270-4637, or my office number, 601-736-1203. 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
6: 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Alexa or Siri will play it for you. You know, I think the heart of every football team is the offensive line, and we've got a great offensive lineman on the show with us tonight, today. Ryan Hebert was All-Conference USA offensive guard for the Golden Eagles 2005 through 2009. Played for, what an interesting time to play for Jeff Bauer and then Larry Fedora. Ryan, welcome back to the show, man. It's good to have you on the program.
7: Hey, guys. Thanks for having me.
6: Jeff Bauer and Larry Fedora, before we get into the interview, I want you to contrast the differences between these two great coaches, and both were that, really fine college football coaches.

0: Just
1: they were both great. Two totally different guys, but they were both genuinely fired up to be football coaches, and they cared about their players. It's hard to explain. We've had those questions come up several different times. You know, which one you rather, or which one was different or better, you know, and so on. They were just two great men that got the best out of their athletes in different ways. And two guys that mean a lot to a lot of folks.
0: I think that's a great explanation. They're both great college football coaches. They just had different personalities, different styles. All right, Ryan, our man here, Dima, covers football practice every day. We were talking yesterday on the show of just about how hot it is out there for these kids. And it's harder on guys like you. Am I not right? It's harder on the big guys even more so than the smaller guys. Kind of put in perspective what it's like to be out in this kind of weather getting ready for football.
1: Man, camp is a different beast. And I know everything has changed since, you know, back then when we were doing it. I don't even think they're allowed to do two-a-day practices anymore. Now the heat is something that you got to be in shape, and the summertime conditioning comes big into play. But you can be as in best shape as you can be, and when this 2 weeks or 3 weeks or so of fall camp, when it comes and gets you, you got to just dig deep and find some type of way to push through it. The mental toughness of it is what's going to build you and your teammates for the long haul, for the season. But the best thing I can remember of camp, if there's anything to remember of there, is I know us as the big guys, we used to love getting in the cold tubs after the practices. Now, some of your smaller guys, your skill folks, they hated it because it was so cold. But us big guys, the trainers did not have to ask us more than once to get into the cold tub after practice because we were getting in it regardless.
0: Now, is that ice in that water?
1: It is. Mm. It is. Mm.
2: Now, Ryan, you're from a small town, Louisiana. We've asked other guys as to why NFL coaches, the most successful coaches using win-loss as a metric, offensive linemen are the most successful head coaches in the NFL, and guys will jokingly say, well, it's because they're the smartest guys on the field. But what makes, if that's true, what makes offensive linemen the smartest guys on the field?
1: Well, I mean, I think that narrative kind of goes and comes with some folks. I think if you talk to some of our former teammates and all, they're going to say that some of the linemen were not the smartest. But I think if you really dig down into it and look around, you know that those guys, I mean, they got to know what all of us, all five, are doing at the same time. I mean, we all have to be on the same page, run, protect the run, the pass. We got to block assignments. I mean, we all are moving as one unit. The other positions, you know, receiver or running back, I mean, they know, hey, I got my job. That's what I got to do in that play. Well, as up front on the line, I mean, we all have to know exactly what each of us are doing to make sure that we're doing the right thing for the group.
2: Could that not also be said for the defensive line, or does it operate differently?
1: Yes. I mean, in so many words, I guess you can say yes. D linemen are kind of they're the next group that they got to be on the same page when they're running stunts and different blitzes and all that for the schemes. But I mean, they're more of a one or two guy, you know, maybe a nose and an end. They may twist or stunt when a linebacker come off the edge or something like that. But it's just a little bit different with the O-line up front, what all five of us have to be, just kind of in sync. And I think you can tell that watching programs, I mean, watching teams. You know, most teams that are successful, they have a strong offensive line play.
3: You know, I've been watching fall camp almost every single day, and I was actually going to do a story about this on the Pine Belt News this morning about I don't know if you would call it an issue on the offensive line, but something that they've been struggling with on the offensive line is that they have not really nailed down who their starting five offensive linemen is going to be. And they'll rotate three guys with two guys with the other three guys, another three guys with another one guy. You know what I'm saying? So as an offensive lineman, how important is it to work with the same group consistently? You know, some mix and matching, but for the most part, a group consistently working together for communication purposes.
1: Well, that's going to be huge, especially up front, like we're talking about. Once you get comfortable and you know how your teammate's going to play, how he's going to react to this move or to that blocking scheme or or

0: an audible when you get up to the line. You know, we kind of had two different schemes with Coach Bauer there and then Fedora. I mean, we were, you know, no hurry up, no huddle rolling with Fedora, and you all had to be on the same page real quick, make adjustments, make a decision to go this way or whatever. And just the familiarity with each other, with your linemen, with your center and your guard and tackle, and, you know, one side of it, you just kind of get, you build that chemistry and that trust of, hey, I know if I'm going to set up this way, I know my center is going to be right here. Or the tackle may let the defensive end come in because he knows that the guard is going to be there for him. So I couldn't imagine, you know, these days now with everything on the portals and the roster turning over so many times. That's a tough deal there to build that camaraderie with each other, the trust to know that, hey, I know my brother's got my back. Here he is, and we're going to go with it.
1: Ryan Hebert, when people ask you the question, will Southern Miss ever return to the air quotes glory days? How do you answer that question?
0: I think with the majority of the time, what I tell folks is that the game has changed.
1: Yeah,
0: I mean, if you're any type of football fan or even just a sports fan, I mean, you know that it's changed. For Southern Miss to get back to where we were, you know, that so many years ago, I mean, I don't know, how do you tell folks to, yes, it's going to happen. I mean, we know it can happen. I mean, there's more and more folks that want to come to Hattiesburg to come play at Southern Miss. You just got to keep grinding. You got to put a good product on the field for them to buy into it. And I think once that happens, I think you're going to see a significant change for the next several years with Coach Blake being back. He's going to put these guys together, bring them in, and they're going to start building something really strong for the future.
2: Now, he was here with Larry Fedora when you were playing, right, Ryan?
0: Yes, sir, he was. He was offensive coordinator in 2009. He was there also in 2008. He was a quarterback coach. And then he became the offensive coordinator in 2009.
2: Those of us on this show believe that Blake Anderson is the right guy to have here. Unfortunately, I think he should have been hired the first time he tried to get the job, and I think the history might have been different after Coach Fedora left. But I'll bet you think that as well. He's the perfect guy to have here.
0: Absolutely. I mean, we always say, you know, what if? What if that would have happened back then? Where would we be now, you know?
2: Right.
0: And I know you can't look back into, you know, the past, but, I mean, as a former player, as somebody that, you know, chose to come to Southern Miss over other schools, to come here to Hattiesburg to just to compete with the tradition that they've had, that we've always had over the years, hoping and knowing that now, the second go around, as they call it, with Coach Anderson coming back, I think this is going to be the missing piece that we've needed for a long time.
2: Well, now, Ryan, these federal judges are just letting people play forever. Could you come back and maybe do another couple of years?
0: Well, matter of fact, I saw that come across today. They granted some to go back from.
2: Yeah.
0: I mean, I guess it's nowadays, I guess we've got to say, you know, the NIL money would, I guess, have to be right. we go that route, then we can talk about it.
3: Kelly will sign your check.
0: I'm as banged up as banged up as I am. I'm not sure much NIL value would be left for me.
1: Reggie Collier has always said those Louisiana boys hit harder than anybody else.
2: He did tell me that. He told me he thought it was because you guys ate all that spicy food. He said the Louisiana players hit him harder than anybody he ever played against.
0: We were built different. That's right.
2: Hey, Ryan, thanks for being on the show, man. Great pleasure talking to you, and thanks for your contributions to the football program.
0: Yes, sir. Thank y'all for having me.
2: Ryan Hebert, everybody. I love talking to offensive linemen.
1: Would you have guessed somebody named Hebert is from Louisiana?
2: No, never. 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We'll be right back.

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10: To Super Talk News, I'm Caleb Saylors. Gun owners and suppliers in Mississippi are disappointed with state laws regarding suppressors. They say the Magnolia State's regulations are too restrictive, especially compared to surrounding states.
11: The law in the state of Mississippi has not changed. You still have to do the Form 4 through the ATF. Fingerprints, picture, the whole thing. Our legislature didn't jump on that fast enough when Texas did. If you look at the map, there are no states touching us that are in the same boat we are. Everybody else can just come in and buy a suppressor with a background check and walk out the door.
10: That was John White, the CEO of Mississippi-based Two Gun Tactical. Jackson State University has an interim athletics director. Alice Wells-Kilbert will oversee the department. She was appointed following the departure of longtime Tiger AD Ashley Robinson to Texas Southern.
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3: And the young people will make fun of us older folks who, you know, our priorities.
2: There's going to be a day they're going to say, boy, it's a good thing Forest Health is here.
3: Our priorities change as we get older.
2: Yep. All right. Speaking of young people, I guess it'll be a big day tomorrow for kids that get to go to Fan Fest. Kind of lay that out, guys. What's that all about?
3: Gates are going to open tomorrow at 10:30. Good that it's still in the morning where you're not going to necessarily get the brutality.
4: That's going to be hot.
2: A cool snap's coming through tonight, Sandy.
3: No, I'm just saying 10:30, it's going to be cooler than at 4 in the afternoon. So not much, but...
4: Not by much. I was there last week at 11 a.m. It wasn't any cooler at 4.
2: It was pretty hot.
3: Okay, so I'm trying to encourage people to go to Fan Fest.
4: I'm just saying we need to tell the people how it's going to be. If you're going, bring water.
3: It's at 10:30 in the morning. That's a fact.
4: The gates open at 10:30. It starts at 11.
3: Yeah, the gates open at 10:30. But this is for the kids tomorrow, right? So suck it up, adults. Yeah. All right? And make sure that you have your felt-tip pens that the kid, because I'm sure they'll have the posters that with the players that the kids can get their signatures.
2: It's a good day for kids.
3: Yeah, to get to, these are their heroes, right? You're developing future absolutely. Golden Eagle fans.
2: But also tomorrow is a scrimmage, and we're getting close now to the start of football season. This would be the second scrimmage, and how do you think it'll differ from what you saw last week, Demo?
4: Well, first and foremost, the question will be, will Ethan Hampton play? I mean, that's probably the biggest question that I have coming into the scrimmage. Obviously, we saw him do a little bit of work this week in practice, not much. And they wanted to emulate this week as a game week as much as possible. Now, it will differ from the scrimmage last week in that it'll be a lot more situational work than what we saw in the first scrimmage. First scrimmage was a lot from, you know, inside the 20s, a lot more, you know, first and 10, and some of the time they didn't even have the chains out. But this is going to be a lot more red zone work, a lot more third down work, a lot more fourth down work, a lot more situational work in this scrimmage than we've seen in the past. Anderson did say, however, that this would emulate almost like half a game for the ones, so not quite as many snaps as last time. So, but it's still an important scrimmage for them because it'll be the last time they can go live before they play Alcorn State.
3: Here's a question I have for both of you. Hypothetical, but if you don't see Hampton tomorrow, should that be read that injury is more severe than they thought? Or would you read it, it's still not that severe, as severe, we want to make sure that he's completely healed?
2: Well, here's the catch-22, I would think, as a coach, and obviously I'm not a coach. You want him to get as many snaps as he can get before the season starts, but you don't want to aggravate an already existing injury. So what do you do?
3: Dima?
4: I mean, you have to get him reps. So, I mean, I think if he's ready to go, he plays. I mean, that's kind of the bottom line.
3: Okay, and if you don't see him, that's a reason for a big concern then.
4: I think so. I think so, because he told us on Monday that they want him for the scrimmage.
2: Okay.
4: And so... If he's not there, if he's not playing, I mean, that to me would be like, this is something that is a little bit more serious than what we thought. But, I mean, it's not serious in the fact that he's going to need surgery. Anderson told us that he doesn't need surgery. It's not serious in the fact that he's out for the season, you know, drastic stuff like that.
3: Right.
4: But it's obviously serious enough for him not to play in a scrimmage, you know, 2 weeks
3: where he needs the snaps.
4: Correct. And so that to me, if he does not play at all tomorrow, that would tell me that the quarterback race, at least for week 1, is wide open.

0: All right. What is important tomorrow? What will be important for the coaching staff to solidify? And you talked earlier in the show about not having five consistent linemen to start. I would think that's getting to be real important at this point to decide your starting offensive line.
1: Yes, and I put out a story this morning, Friday morning, about that, you know, depth chart. It's like it's almost not a concern, but it is a concern, because it's like it's not a concern that you have depth in that offensive line room where you can rotate so many guys. But the problem that they've run into is that they just don't have five that they put out there yet and said, this is our starting five. And we've heard from Anderson, you know, we're getting to the time where you got to say that, because you got to have some and chemistry. You got to have some, communication, knowing what the guy to your right is going to do. And I thought that was a big problem in the first scrimmage when they allowed nine sacks, right, was that they just kept rotating in new guy after new guy after new guy, and there wasn't any communication, there wasn't any chemistry. So that to me is very important. One thing I asked Kyle Cefalo, the offensive coordinator, and Anderson throughout this week was, how close will it be to your first string when those first 11 on offense and defense roll out there? How close do you envision that first string to be to who takes the field against Alcorn State? And they said they want it to be almost as close as possible, barring any injury. So my thing is if the first five offensive line we see, that unit should be playing together most of the snaps tomorrow. The second unit should be coming as five and playing together. I don't know if we'll see as many rotational, such as left guard, you know, right guard, center, you know, all those things. That to me is one thing I'm looking for. Second thing I'm looking for is the secondary. How have they responded since last weekend? They had an okay-ish, you know, scrimmage, but they need to be better. And that'll be second thing I'm looking for.
2: So if those five linemen that you say will be as close to the starting lineup as possible, then would it not stand to reason that one of the things you want to look for is much better protection of the quarterback, considering
1: yes.
2: there were nine sacks?
1: Yes, and it'll be a little bit harder to read because it is situational work. So it'll be a little bit harder to gauge exactly how good it's come in a week. Does that make sense? Because it's not first and 10, it's third and three, and it's a quick pass, or third and, you know, tunnel screen or something like that. So it's going to be a little bit harder to gauge exactly how much they've come as far as pass protection from last weekend, but it certainly still will come to pass that you see these five guys. Who's the strength? Who's the weakness? Who's calling the shots? Who's the leader in that room?
2: And looking at some of the video from last week's scrimmage, I noticed something that you noticed as well, Dean, but to be fair, I was looking for it since you mentioned it. A lot of missed tackles.
1: Yes.
2: I mean, that's basic. I mean, I've never coached a game of football, but I know how important tackling is. That's one of the things that I want to see, as well as just protecting the football. And whether it's short down situations or long downs, ball protection is 24/7. I mean, you've got to protect the ball.
1: Absolutely. And something we saw in Wednesday's practice was a couple of fumbles on the ground and some tight red zone work they were working on, and Anderson wasn't too happy about that. But then also, you know, like you said, in last weekend's scrimmage, you know, three interceptions that could have been five, but, you know, two were called off by penalties. So just a lot to clean up, but it's for anybody, you know. I know everybody said that I was negative on my last comments on the scrimmage, but it was a lot to clean up, and let's see if they've cleaned it up in tomorrow's scrimmage. As far as tackling, I agree with you that I am looking for that as well. But again, it's going to be hard to gauge exactly how far they've come because of how much situational work they're going to run tomorrow. So it is a little bit different than just a live scrimmage.
0: You know, we hear the terms finesse and physical. From what you see so far, where does this team fall? Is this going to be a finesse team or a big, stout, physical football team?
1: I think a big, stout football team, big, stout, physical football team. They have the size. I mean, there's no doubt about that. That offensive line is big. I mean, they're all 6'4". You know, they have a 340-pound lineman, you know. So they have big size, and their defense flies around. You know, they're very physical. They want to be there. They're playing football. They love playing football. It's just about, can they be in the right position? And, you know, because there's a lot more to it than just being physical and looking good. And you also have to be in the right position. You have to execute. And I think that's what they've been trying hardest to work on during fall camp so far.
2: And really, that's what's been in the Southern Miss veins for all these years, is big, tough, strong, physical. Right? I mean, maybe Fedora had some finesse teams, but the old Nasty Bunch way was, you know, the down in the trenches kind of old-fashioned kind of football. So
0: they still play that kind of football in the Big Ten, I think, particularly, but largely kind of seems like to me you see teams getting away from that outside of that league.
2: You know, and I asked earlier, Butch Jones was on the show when I had a chance to talk to him in New Orleans. We didn't get to the entire interview, but I asked him, do you expect a lot of the games this year, based on the fact that all of the teams are generally pretty new, do you expect high-scoring games or low-scoring games? And he said, oh, high-scoring. He said, I think a lot of these games are going to be 38-35, 42-35, that sort of thing. What do you think, Dima? You agree with Butch Jones?
1: As far as the league in general?
2: Yeah, generally.
1: Maybe. There's a lot of questions on defense for a lot of the teams, so I could see it, you know. Now, I will say with the clock rules now, you know, it doesn't allow for a lot of high-scoring games and stuff like that for like 42, 44 or whatever, but you could see a certain handful of them for sure.
0: All right, FanFest is here. Football is just around the corner. Go enjoy yourself tomorrow. Take the kids. What time, guys?
2: Gates open at 10:30. Scrimmage is at 11, and then the kids will get their posters signed, and then they'll take them to their bedroom, and they'll hang them up on the walls.
0: Oh, that's a great thing.
2: Yeah, man. With the schedule down in the corner or whatever. You know?
1: And when we come back, Alabama playing the Seattle Seahawks week 1 in college football.

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2: Larry, we've seen new asphalt companies coming into the area. 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
1: Well, first of all, Warren & Warren will be here with you now and after the job is done. 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
3: Hey, I want to say a shout out to our good buddies at Dickey's Barbecue. We talk about them every day, but what great food out there with football just around the corner. Just around the corner. Now would be the time to start set up some tailgates. It's too hot to cook. Just let Dickie's bring it out there to you and enjoy the afternoon with your friends.
4: And football is supposed to be a time where you just relax, enjoy the fellowship of friends. You've worked a long year. Man, they do it. They're professionals. They've been doing it for years. Just enjoy your time with your friends and leave the cooking to Dickie's.
3: 100%. Marty Vick buys gold and silver. I want to clarify something Kelly said earlier in the week, because I did check with Marty. He is not buying gold teeth, Kelly.
4: He's not. Okay.
5: No. I think you've exhausted that joke.
3: Yeah. So, well, Kelly, he keeps bringing it up.
5: Well, now your gold tongue.
4: No. Little Wayne had called me.
5: Oh.
3: Oh, they're pretty tight. They hang out in the ATL.
4: Good for you, Bob.
5: I thought they hung out in the MIA.
4: That too.
3: What is that?
5: Miami.
3: And then I heard him tell somebody today that his son had just gotten back from the DR.
5: Oh.
4: He flew into the GPT last night.
5: Oh, I know what that is. What about the MSY?
3: Stop!
4: Airport codes for 200, please.
3: Please stop.
5: Do you know what EWR airport code is?
4: That is Newark, New Jersey.
5: Oh, good. Good for you.
3: How the hell do you know that?
5: I'm actually good at airport codes. Give me one. Give me a...
3: Detroit.
5: Isn't it DET?
4: Yes.
5: Yeah.
4: Nashville.
5: I haven't flown into Nashville one time.
4: I think it's BSN.
5: It is BSN.
3: I'm going to fool you on this one. New Orleans.
5: MSY.
4: Yeah.
3: Let's move on.
5: That one's easy, though, just because you fly
4: Chicago O'Hare.
5: ORD.
4: Good for you.
3: Yeah. What is with you two people? What's wrong with you two?
5: When you book flights, Bob, you got to click in the airport
3: Lifestyles
5: code.
3: Lifestyles of the rich and famous. Kelly Center.
4: Of course, Bob travels on Greyhound.
5: Yes.
4: So it's
3: in the back. I have to sit in the back, on the back row.
5: Speaking of traveler...
4: No. The man from the East, we get all that.
3: No, please don't.
4: I talk about how the Seahawks are going to be playing Alabama.
5: Oh, yes.
3: I'm interested in hearing this.
5: Well, it's actually the Browns. We got the Eagle Hour investigative team corrected us in the break. And
3: both
5: it's actually, the Browns. And Cleveland Browns tight end DaQuan Wright has entered the college football transfer portal.
3: You know that, you just read that again, because that
5: Cleveland Browns tight end DaQuan Wright has entered the college football transfer portal.
3: Why, if you're a player for the Cleveland,
5: would you like me to read that again?
3: Yeah, please, one more time.
5: Cleveland Browns tight end DaQuan Wright has entered the college football transfer portal.
4: I think I know how this happened, because the head coach of the Browns now is who?
3: Todd Monken.
4: Who coached at what university that's near and dear to us?
3: Southern Miss.
4: And where did this tight end play college football?
5: Ole Miss.
3: Oh, well, he don't want him on a team.
4: That's right.
5: So that means DaQuan Wright's playing at Southern Miss this year.
3: Could be. You know, we've had the pleasure of spending a little time around Coach, and let me just say that his language can be colorful. I wonder what he said to DaQuan when he got that news.
4: I would guess that it was two words. But we're not going to play charades. It's a good.
5: It kind of rhymes with truck.
4: Yeah,
5: you know, like a red truck.
4: And the opposite of on.
5: Yes.
3: I don't think Coach would be shy about
5: Y-O-U.
3: About expressing his, you know, that kind of. It's a comedy of absurdity.
5: You can't even describe what you think about that.
3: No, it's like you're making it up.
4: And I mean, I know the Browns aren't expensive.

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1: And do the Browns still have the rights to this young man?
2: Do we know the answers to any of this insanity?
3: Your guess is as good as mine.
1: I think we're getting a judge in Idaho to make a
2: here's
1: ruling.
2: Here's what I would think. A judge in Idaho.
3: Yes. In front of his potato soup.
1: Yes.
2: I would think that NFL coaches have very little patience with that. And I would think that their attitude is, well, I'll tell you what, son, that's probably where you need to be. Leave.
1: So you think Coach Monken did it? The two word Coach charades.
2: I don't think he tried to talk him into staying after he got this news.
1: Yeah,
2: no, it's just insanity.
1: Yeah,
2: isn't the goal to play in the league? Isn't that the ultimate goal if you're a football player?
1: Which league? The SEC?
3: Oh no, they're not good anymore.
1: Now, or the Big Ten? Is that
3: yeah, the Big Ten? There.
1: What your goal is now in the NFL is to play in the SEC or the Big Ten.
2: I guess so.
3: The NFL or the Big Ten. The SEC doesn't count.
2: Tom Brady may see a comeback here for Tom Brady. He could go back to Michigan. Isn't that where he played?
1: And heaven knows he needs more money.
2: You'd love to see that, wouldn't you, Demon?
3: I would. I wouldn't worry too much about Michigan if 48-year-old Tom Brady was the quarterback.
1: Hey, 2 weeks from tomorrow, guys.
2: He's a handsome man.
1: 2 weeks from tomorrow, we're playing college football in Hattiesburg. How about that?
2: With the Braves. We're going to get a guy from the Braves on the show. We're going to talk about Alcorn a little bit.
1: Sounds good.
2: Hey, hope you have a good weekend, everybody. Enjoy Fan Fest. Please stay out of the weather if you can. Be careful if you're going to get out. Go enjoy Fan Fest. Takes lots of bottled water. And we'll see you Monday. Southern Miss.
1: To the top.

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1: News. I'm John Saucier. Vice President J.D. Vance speaking today in his hometown of Middletown, Ohio, in support of the Trump administration's economic agenda.
2: I'm not saying it's going to be easy or it's all going to happen overnight, but in just 18 months, we have seen an explosion of rebuilding in the American heartland. We have seen trillions, with a T, trillions of new dollars of investment pour into the United States of America.
1: Well, President Trump warns of the most crushing economic operation ever against Iran as the war in the Middle East continues to escalate. Tornadoes in Long Island and Queens last night, flooding and severe weather targeting that area of New York. Nassau County Executive Bruce Blakeman's running for New York governor.
3: We're very, very fortunate, again, that nobody was injured, that there were no casualties. This was a major weather event.
1: Blakeman has declared a state of emergency last night. 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
5: Your Southwest Mississippi forecast from the National Weather Service calls for a 30% chance of late afternoon showers and thunderstorms. Sunny and hot today with high near 99, heat index values around 110. Tonight, a 30% chance of showers and thunderstorms, mostly clear, low around 72. Sunny and hot tomorrow, high 99.
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7: Reporting for Super Talk News, I'm Griffin Ray. The George County Sheriff's Office announced on Friday that an Alabama woman was arrested for damaging property and animal cruelty. On August 14th, deputies responded to the Basin community where they found heavy property damage believed to be done by Mobile native Maria Lewis. It was reported that the 55-year-old woman had been staying at the Mississippi residence but was soon to be evicted. She then took it upon herself to damage thousands of dollars worth of property and set fire to items that belonged to the homeowner. Additionally, it was discovered that Lewis locked her door.

0: 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She was charged with felony arson and malicious mischief, as well as simple animal cruelty. 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
0: The Southern Miss Football Stadium is getting its first name change in nearly 50 years. M.M. Roberts Stadium will become Renaissance Stadium effective Friday following the approval from Mississippi's Institutions of Higher Learning Board of Trustees. The name change follows Southern Miss striking a 10-year, $13.7 million naming rights agreement with Tupelo-headquartered Renaissance Bank. The Golden Eagles will begin the upcoming football season at Renaissance Bank versus Alcorn State on September 5th. Another partnership to bring free field trips to Mississippi students has been made. Nissan Neighbors has awarded the Foundation for Mississippi History $40,000 to support field trips for students statewide to visit the two Mississippi museums. Located in downtown Jackson, the museums consist of the Civil Rights and Mississippi History Museums. The Nissan grant will allow schools to bring students to the museums during the 2026-2027 school year free of charge. With SuperTalk News, I'm Griffin Ray.
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0: good stories of Mississippi's people, places, and things to do. Now, here's Rebecca.
1: Good afternoon, Super Talk Mississippi. You're tuned into your radio happy hour. That's the Good Things. I'm your host, Rebecca Turner. Now, don't forget, you can listen to Good Things. 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You can watch us, too. We are on your computer, your mobile device. Just head on over to Super Talk TV. And if you like horses or just like rodeo and in general, you're going to enjoy our guest today. Joining us is Kaylee Lewis. She is 14 years old and just won the title of 4D World Champion at the recent National Barrel Horse Association Youth and Teen World Championships in Perry, Georgia. I'm going to say that five times fast. No, I'm just kidding. I won't do that. And she's joining us today to, well, one, to celebrate, but also tell us a little bit more about her journey. So welcome, Kaylee.
2: Hey.
1: Congratulations, girl.
2: Thank you.
1: Has it sunk in yet that you're a

0: World champion?
1: It's still unreal. It's hard to believe.
0: So how long ago was this? I've been following your story or trying to catch up with you for a little while. And when was this back in? When did this happen?
1: We left July 19th, and okay. then we got back the 26th
0: and
1: of July.
0: It still hadn't sunk in for you?
1: It still hasn't. It's still unreal.
0: Well, I feel like it's probably well deserved, all the hard work that you put in. But at the age of 14, you couldn't have been barrel racing too long. When did you first start racing or competing in barrel?
1: I was around horses for around 8 years. Mm-hmm. Started barrel racing about 5 years ago.
0: Okay.
1: And then it just went up from there.
0: It obviously sort of clicked for you. Now, you were sharing during the break that your family didn't necessarily have horses. I mean, your extended family, but not like your mom and dad. So who connected you to the horse world, I guess I should say?
1: That was my aunt. I would go there, play with the horses, and then I got into riding. And then that's when I started playing with barrels, and then that's when it turned into barrel racing.
0: You say playing with barrels, you know, because I'm seeing it. It's one of my favorite events at the Dixie National Rodeo, or to even watch online, where the girls go and it looks like full speed, and then you think everybody's going to crash, and it's like the whole thing, and it looks terrifying to do. So when you say playing with them, do you start by just riding your horse like around the barrel, or are you just taking off and going and not hanging on for dear life?
1: Well, back then I was just taking off and going. You'd get out there with your friends and just play around, have fun.
0: So for those listening, kind of describe the sport of it, or at least, I guess, from the time that the horse comes out the gate, what is the object of barrel racing? What makes for a perfect run? Other than the fact that you do it fast, but what makes for a perfect run?
1: Whatever barrel you're going to, either the left or the right, and you're going to be on that side of the alleyway, and then taking off, going to the barrel.
0: And not knocking it over.
1: And not knocking it over.
0: Not knocking it over. When did you decide, okay, this is something I'm okay at or just really enjoy, and you wanted to take it up from just getting out there at your aunt's and having a little fun to maybe taking competition a little bit more seriously?
1: The first barrel run I ever had, that's when the adrenaline kicked in, and I was like, this is something that I want to continue doing.
0: And then you've just been doing it. Okay, so now for those of us who don't really know the sport of barrel racing, is there a season? Is there a league? Is there a federation? Kind of how is it organized, the sport of barrel racing?
1: People ask me that a lot, but it's all year. There's different series, like the NBHA, that's a different association, but it's all year.
0: And is the NBHA, what does that stand for?
1: National Barrel Horse Association.
0: Is there a chapter of that here in Mississippi, or is it, how are you a member of that?
1: They have different area codes that they go to, mm-hmm. and it's in every state around the world, and that's how people end up going to Perry, Georgia, because they qualified to go.
0: Okay, so you obviously had to qualify at least through here locally.
1: Mm-hmm.
0: What do you call them, meets or competitions?
1: Competition.
0: Okay, what competition did you win here in Mississippi to send you to the next level?
1: It's not necessarily that I won, but your points add up for each barrel run that you go to.
0: Okay.
1: And so then you have to be in the top 10 in points in order to go.
0: So how many barrel races did you collect points at to get to go?
1: It took me 2.
0: Really? Okay. Okay, girl. How many points do you get if you win a race?
1: I couldn't tell you. That was last year.
0: That's okay. So you got the opportunity to go. And from what I read, this was your first time getting to go to this level of competition. Tell me about the nerves going from like hometown competitions, or you may have traveled some, but here locally to then stepping on, I would say a larger stage, but rink? Was that what you call it?
1: Arena. Fairgrounds, yes, ma'am.
0: See? Okay.
1: Going from local shows to that, it was a big change, but it was also, I was ready for it. That's what I lived to do. That's what I've trained and prepared myself for. So it was awesome.
0: So, okay, so that day, do you get on the competition day, is it a one-day event?
1: No, ma'am. It was all week from Sunday to Sunday.
0: And how many times do you ride?
1: You have round one and round two. You can either run Monday or Wednesday, Tuesday or Thursday. I ran Tuesday and Thursday, and they take the top 20 in each division, and I was in the top 20 in round one, and I was able to run Saturday at finals. And then finals is when I won.
0: So, and that was out of, I think, six different countries there. Mm-hmm. What was it like being with girls from all over the world that enjoy the sport?

0: sport that you enjoy, but they may sound different or have different, you know, customs and, you know, especially culinary choices. But what was it like being mixed with a group of girls who you share a commonality, even though you don't live in the same space?
1: It was awesome. We had a dance party, mm-hmm. and that's when I really met everybody. But they're like us. They're like me, but a different state or country.
0: Yeah, it's pretty cool. We're all way more alike than different, other than you ride a horse a whole lot better than I do. And probably most people do. When did it hit you that you won? Were you, like, where were you at in the run? Like,
1: Me and my dad were sitting up in the stands, and the leaderboard changed, and then that put me first, and we checked saddle book is what you check to see where the points and where you're sitting at. And that's when I realized that, like, we are first.
0: What did that feel like?
1: It was unreal. It was unbelievable.
0: Yeah. Do you get, you know, I don't know much about barrel racing, what you win. Do you get a buckle? Do you get a hat?
1: So
0: do you get a trophy? Do you get cash?
1: Qualifying for finals, you get a buckle.
0: Okay.
1: And then when I won, I got a world champion buckle, okay. A saddle rack is what you put the saddle on. I got this big box of Succeed, which is for horses. You also get a champion qualifier jacket, like a leather jacket.
0: Okay, so you get more than just one.
1: Oh, and cash.
0: Leave it to a 14-year-old to, like, I led with it. We got cash. What are you going to do with the cash prize?
1: Save it for now. I haven't really decided on what I wanted to spend it on, but if anything, to save it for next year.
0: So you're already looking to go back and defend your title?
1: Oh, yes, ma'am.
0: What? Oh, yes, ma'am. So there's not another, like, I mean, this is Worlds, but there's not, like, that next level. This was the top of the line for this particular, I guess, route of competition?
1: Mm-hmm. So this was Youth and Teen World, and there's also Open and Senior, which is for people who is over 18, because when you are over 18, you're no longer able to run in the Youth and Teen Championship. And so then the Open and Senior is in October.
0: So for you at 14, you were competing against what, girls 12 to 18 or 13 to 18? What's considered youth?
1: Youth is anywhere below 14.
0: Okay. Uh-huh. So you were a baby teen mm-hmm. in there and sort of won it all.
1: Mm-hmm.
0: How many out of those that you were competing with were Americans?
1: I couldn't really tell you.
0: That's
1: I'm not
0: okay.
1: sure.
0: No, I just saw six different countries, so I wasn't sure if you mm-hmm. recognized, like, how many. So was there that extra cool added element that you were not only, you know, representing yourself in the state of Mississippi, but you're also there on behalf of, you know, the United States? Or did you even think about that?
1: I didn't even think about it. It was so unreal.
0: That's okay. You'll get time to think about it next year. So you come back and you regroup, Kaylee. Like, is it jumping right back into it? Do you have any bit of, like, an off season? Any of those above in the sport of barrel racing?
1: So this was my big first big show going to, where my horses had to stay there, be stalled, ride in a horse trailer for that many hours. So I did give them about 2-week break to kind of settle in, be horses for a minute, and then we got right back into working.
0: Right back into working. Do they enjoy working as much as you seem to do?
1: I don't think so.
0: Oh, man. Maybe. Do they get something special when they win, too? Like, I don't know. What a horse. I think of Mr. Ed and apples, and I know that's not. Do you even know who Mr. Ed is? Oh, my gosh. That's fine. That's totally fine. It's a horse that talked and ate apples back in, like, the, what, like, 80s or 90s, maybe, Rhino? I can't.
2: Back in the days of black and white, I'm thinking more 50s and 60s.
0: Bless her heart. I threw her for a loop for that one, but that's okay. Hang with us. We got more with Kaylee Lewis, your world champion barrel racer, coming up next.

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4: In terms of what the base is doing with Donald Trump right now, they support him on Iran. It's not true. They do support him on Ukraine, because what he's done is he's put NATO in the middle of this.
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0: talking about the good things. 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Of course, us here with Good Things and Sports Talk as well. So just look for Supertalk on your Apple Podcast, Spotify, or wherever you listen to those, and you'll never miss a show. And if you missed our first segment with our guest today, you're going to want to go back and listen to that later in podcast form, because if you like the sport of barrel racing or maybe just rodeo in general, then you're going to want to high five Miss Kaylee Lewis, which is exactly what I did when I met you earlier today. At just 14, she won the title of 4D World Champion at the recent, I'm gonna say it slow, National Barrel Horse Association Youth and Teen World Championships in Perry, Georgia. But you couldn't do it without your horse, right? That's part of it. You two are sort of a team in the sport of barrel racing. So how did you and your horse come to be a team together?
1: So earlier this year, around maybe January, I got this text, and she said that she couldn't ride because she had a kid and she just didn't have enough time for her. And she's not the type of horse that you can just leave out.

0: for 3 months and just go get on. She needs time, she needs effort. And then for about, took us 8 months, and then that's when we went out and let all of our work and effort and training show off.
1: That's cool. So what's it, how do you know it's clicked with a horse? I'm sure they have their own personalities to mix with your personality. How do you know that, what, her name's Kelly?
0: Mm-hmm.
1: Which is a very weird name for a horse, I think. Did you name her, or did somebody she come named?
0: She came from Kelly Quarter Horses. That was her breeder's name. And then they named her after her breeder.
1: Oh, okay. Well, you know, hey, that's fine. You and Kelly. It just sounds like y'all are two best friends. Just, I guess you are.
0: Hey, we are.
1: You are. So how do you know that it's like a good fit for you and your horse?
0: When it clicks, you can tell if a horse ain't going to be the best fit for you. And we just clicked. Like, there was a bond on the first day.
1: And I guess in terms of, like, communication or just she being able to understand what you want from her, all those kind of things?
0: She just does, like, if I ask her to do something, she'll do it.
1: Oh, well, you better enjoy that out of your horse, because you're not going to get that from much more out of life. Okay, I love that. So you went away to Perry, Georgia for this world championship, but you do a lot of your other races and events or competitions here closer to home. How big is the sport of barrel racing in Mississippi? Are there opportunities all over, or is it kind of in certain areas where you go to race during the year?
0: It's really all over. I want to say there's around 40 to 50 barrel racers from Mississippi that went. And so it's just one big community of the barrel racers.
1: Because I feel like if you're not in that world, you don't recognize how big / small that world is. Is it a growing world? Do you find that more girls are getting interested into the sport of barrel racing?
0: I heard that this year was the largest amount of people that came to Youth and Teen. It's growing each year by a couple hundred.
1: That's pretty impressive. That's pretty encouraging, too. Was it scary? I know maybe not for you, but was it scary to sort of get into the sport of barrel racing? Was there some reservation from you at all?
0: At first there was. I guess I was scared of going fast. And then one day I just held on, and that was probably the funnest day of my life.
1: And the scariest for your mother.
0: Oh, yeah. It's really the adrenaline and then the motivation to go is what is the best in barrel racing.
1: You talked about you gave Kelly a few weeks off, which I appreciate, for her hard work, that y'all would get back to it. What does the get back to it look like? How are you and your horse, Kelly, like, practice? What do you practice on? What are the skills that you're refining for? Because when you're watching, it looks so fluid and simple. Like, you just go fast and don't hit the barrel. And I know you're like, yeah, get out there and try. No, I would break something. But what are those fine-tuned skills that you and Kelly, or that you work with Kelly and yourself on?
0: When I got back into it, it's really exercising, conditioning. It's called legging up. You get on built because you don't want to go without riding and then just go and run. So conditioning, exercising, and if there's a quirk or something that needs to be corrected, you'll correct it.
1: When you're 14, so I see you doing this for a really, really long time, but are you interested or into other things, Kaylee? Like, you're still a teenager. When you're not barrel racing, what are we doing?
0: I used to play softball, but I ended up quitting in order to give barrel racing my full attention and effort. But it's really barrel racing. That's all I do is barrel race.
1: Is this something you can do for the rest of your life? Well, maybe not the... Well, do they have masters? Do they have old ladies out there on barrels?
0: Yeah.
1: Oh, man.
0: If your career or job allows you to barrel race and you have enough time for it, yeah.
1: So I feel like you're living out my favorite 90s country songs. Can you go, like, on the whatever they call and go through Texas and Oklahoma and all that? Get on the, circuit! Thank you, Rhino. Yeah. Save me a mare. Get on the circuit and kind of live out my best George Strait dreams. Like, you can kind of do that?
0: Yes, that's what some people do.
1: Do you feel like that will be something you will chase or try to do, or are you just trying to stay in the moment at the moment?
0: It's a good idea. Once I get everything clicked and worked up, it's a good idea.
1: It's a good idea. Because which one ends up in Vegas?
0: NFR, National Finals Rodeo.
1: Mm-hmm. Is there, that has barrel racing too,
0: That's
1: right?
0: The end goal. That's where you want to be.
1: That's

0: Where you, absolutely, that's where you would like to be. Does that go through? Will we ever see Kaylee at the Dixie National Rodeo barrel racing?
1: Hopefully.
0: What's the route to that? I don't even know how you would, like, from where you're at now, like, say all things went well. What's the progression to getting you for us to come see our homegirl at the Dixie National?
1: I don't really know much about the Dixie Nationals because I just got, like, fully committed about 2 years ago due to softball. And so I couldn't really tell you much about the Dixie Nationals yet.
0: Yet. I like that. Spoken like a true champion, looking sort of ahead in your career. I know you came up, hometown is Petal. You're in sort of the Pine Belt area. So you came here to join us today on Good Things. But when you leave here, you're headed straight back home to load Kelly up and head out. So where are you headed? What's next for you?
1: As in the barrel race.
0: Mm-hmm.
1: We're heading to Leakesville, Mississippi. It starts the fall series, so we'll be running there.
0: So will be Saturday and Sunday?
1: No, ma'am, it's just Friday nights.
0: Oh, okay, like a Friday night sort of rodeo. Mm-hmm. See, there's a whole world happening on Friday nights in Mississippi that so many of us don't know about. Do you find, like, I guess those that have it in their community, the crowd's probably sort of great, but would you encourage folks listening to come out and see smaller local rodeos?
1: The Friday night barrel runs are my favorite because everybody's cheering for everybody. Nobody's trying to beat people. That's my favorite because I have all my friends there and they're cheering for me. They're wanting me to do better than them and I'm wanting them to do better than me. It's a great environment. I love it.
0: When you say the fall series, where else will you head this coming up fall in terms of races in Mississippi?
1: Mainly most NBHA shows so we can get ready for next year.
0: So where will those be here in the state?
1: Some will be in Brandon. They'll be mainly everywhere in Mississippi. The ones that I know, Harrison County, Brandon, those are the main two that we'll be going to.
0: How often do you thank your aunt for having horses?
1: Every barrel run.
0: I bet you do. Could you imagine doing anything else sort of now?
1: I couldn't. Every lifetime I choose barrel racing.
0: Every life. What is one thing about barrel racing that people may not recognize? Or was it either a myth or something that you would like folks to know about barrel racing?
1: The behind the scenes, the hard work and the effort that gets put into it. You can't just go out and expect to win. If the effort ain't there, the work, the show off ain't going to be there as well. You have to put in the work and the effort in order for it to show off.
0: What is your best moment? Well, I probably know this one. Best moment barrel racing.
1: When I won.
0: Have you ever fallen off?
1: More than I can count.
0: Okay. And you get right back up?
1: Oh, yeah.
0: Oh, okay. I'm so glad it's your mom and not and sort of not me. But for the most part, it's a pretty safe sport. Yeah. She says, do you want me to answer honestly? If people want to follow your journey, Kaylee, is there anywhere? I mean, you're still 14. You're probably not out there on the interwebs or whatnot. But how can people keep up with at least the sport of barrel racing here in Mississippi?
1: I'm on Facebook mostly. That's where I post most of my barrel runs. And that's up to date. I keep that frequently posted on.
0: Well, you'll have to come back when you defend your world championship, okay?
1: Okay.
0: All right. Well, congratulations again, girl. And you guys stick with us. It's Friday. We got movies with Tanya coming up next.

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9: The George County Sheriff's Office announced on Friday that an Alabama woman was arrested for damaging property and animal cruelty. On August 14th, deputies responded to the Basin community where they found heavy property damage believed to be done by Mobile native Maria Lewis. It was reported that the 55-year-old woman had been staying at the Mississippi residence but was soon to be evicted. She then took it upon herself to damage thousands of dollars worth of property and set fire to items that belonged to the homeowner. Additionally, it was discovered that Lewis locked her dog in a carrier and left the animal outside in the woods without food or water. She was charged with felony arson and malicious mischief, as well as simple animal cruelty. For all the latest Mississippi news, sports, weather, and politics, follow us on Facebook, X, or online at supertalk.fm. 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

0: 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But it's Friday, so we got Tanya in the house to talk movies. So, Rhino, I'm sitting here thinking it's not Odyssey. but if it's not Spider-Man, it's probably the B-movie. Neither. Paw Patrol.
1: You've said it.
0: A Spider-Man.
1: Yeah.
0: Okay. So where is that? Did that ring any bells for you, Tanya?
2: No. But Spider-Man has got a ton of music, so.
0: Do we know what scene that one's from, Rhino?
1: Yeah, that was from kind of the introductory montage where they're catching you up on what he's been up to.
0: Oh, okay. I haven't seen
2: it. So him fighting all the bad guys.
1: Oh, yeah. And recreating all the comic book covers from days of old.
0: Is that movie still doing?
2: It is. It was number one again, and it's like not going to stop. Like, my son and his friends are going to see it this weekend. He's already seen it once, and I'm sure many of them have too. It's like everybody is just loving it.
0: I was never a repeat movier, like on the big screen. But we're different in terms of, you know, what we enjoy in that way. But like, I don't know if I've ever seen a movie twice in a movie theater.
2: Yeah, as a rule, I'm not a big duplicator either, but there's just some that I like to go twice, and this was definitely one of them. I did look, and it's like number four for all-time box office, and it's not stopping. So
0: it's
2: Number one is actually Star Wars Episode 7, The Force Awakens, which is the, you know, the one with Rey. Which that kind of surprised me. And then Avengers Endgame was right behind it. And then Spider-Man No Way Home. So Spider-Man, you know.
0: People do like him.
2: Yeah.
0: I wonder what the Doomsday will do in terms of.
2: I think it's going to be huge. Right. I mean, I really think.
0: As long as it's halfway good.
2: Yeah, I don't see. I mean, well, we know Spider-Man's going to be in it. So that's a draw for sure. I mean, all your Spider-Man people, I think, would want to go see it. Just to see his role in this one.
0: I want to see it more than Spider-Man.
2: Well, and there's all kinds of, you know, rumors out there. And this is going to continue until the movie comes out in December. But, you know, not only do we know Spider-Man, the current Spider-Man is in it because they tease that at the end of this movie. That's not a spoiler. But there's speculation that Tobey Maguire might show up or Andrew Garfield. So, as their versions of Spider-Man. So, it'll be interesting to see. And that's the other thing. There's, like, so many people in it that I just can't wait to see how they fit it all together.
0: Is it going to be a four-hour movie?
2: It's got to be. I mean, there's no way. And I believe it's a two-parter, too.
0: This is random, but do you know, like, the longest movie ever? Do you know what comes off the top of your head?
2: The first thing I think of is Gone with the Wind, but I'm sure there's some that are longer than that.
0: We'll do a little Google search between the break. But yeah.
2: We were talking with our kids about that recently when we went to see The Odyssey, because that's a little bit longer of a movie than we've seen in more recent days. And my kids were saying, you know, they really do need to have like an intermission in movies because you've got to have a chance to go to the bathroom. And then we started telling them how that used to be a thing and how there was a live piano player, you know, back in the day. And Ted Turner did a movie many years ago, called Gods and Monsters, I believe. Mm-hmm. And it had a planned intermission.
0: Google Fest said the longest major commercial theatrical release is Gettysburg in 1993. It ran for 254 minutes, which was 4 hours and 14 minutes, with Cleopatra being in 63 being 248 minutes. And so Hamlet in 96 at 242 minutes. And math is hard, so divide that by 60.
2: Yeah.
0: So that's still 24. That's going to be 4 hours and 4 hours and sort of 2 minutes. So
2: I know that's crazy. And, you know, anytime like a new Harry Potter movie came out, they would do those marathons. And so people would sit in the theater all day.
0: I think the girl with the bow, the Hunger Games. It's like I can see her. I think they're coming out maybe limited edition of theaters or places you can go and watch all the Hunger Games. Leading up to whatever this new thing is coming out as well. I just feel like That's a commitment. If I knew that it was going to be a rainy day,
2: yeah,
0: my expectations for productivity were really low, then maybe. But that feels like a big commitment to yeah. spend a whole Saturday, Sunday that way.
2: You definitely have to be a huge fan.
0: Or break it up, see two one day and go back and sort of see the two the next. But
2: yeah.
0: If you want to see anything new this week, we got derailed. I know there's not a whole lot.
2: Yeah, there are definitely audiences waiting for these movies, but I think the general, your bigger numbers are going to go right back to Spider-Man. I think it's going to be number one again this weekend. But if you're looking for an adult comedy, Spa Weekend is out. And it's about four friends that they're sort of promoting this as like another Bridesmaids, which was one of the first rated R comedies that just really did well and got Oscar nominations. But it's four friends that go to a spa for the weekend, exactly what it says. But they have like another friend slash acquaintance that joins them and kind of derails their nice, relaxing weekend.
0: There's always one.
2: Yeah, but Isla Fisher's in it, Leslie Mann, Anna Faris. So, you know, a good cast. I think it'll be fun. But this is one that I think is definitely worthy of waiting for streaming.
0: Which I'm surprised he didn't take it straight to streaming.
2: Yeah, I think, you know, maybe they're going after the people who have already... who maybe aren't interested in Spider-Man or haven't already seen it. And then the polar opposite of that, we've got Insidious Out of the Further, which this is the sixth movie in that series.
0: Well, somebody's watching it.
2: Yes, it's definitely got its following for them to continue to make him. And this one, you know, it's like a young mother is raising her daughter in her childhood home, and she discovers that she can travel into the further and bring back people that she finds there. So, you know.
0: Interesting. Do they get to choose whether they come back or not?
2: I do not know, but the title alone makes me steer clear of that one.
0: Yeah, not for me, but clearly there's somebody watching if they're going to have a sixth installment. So
2: yeah, for sure, and I'm sure it'll have good numbers this weekend, but like I said, I don't think anything's going to top Spider-Man. Paw Patrol did okay. It was number four, but it made $21 million, which is not shabby. It's just nothing can compete with Spider-Man right now.
0: Much smaller audience.
2: Yes.
0: Because even for like our family, you know, the almost 7-year-old is almost too old for, like, I think she would probably genuinely enjoy it, but it would only be one parent taking her. I mean,
2: right.
0: My husband's not going to want to see that. You know,
2: right.
0: And the older one's not. So, I mean, you know, it's when you have something a little bit different that's in the animation, the whole family can go, but that's
2: yeah.
0: a very niche.
2: That's
0: five
2: a good
0: and
2: point.
0: Under. Five, mm-hmm. And then you get too small, like you don't want to take them little rascals to the theater. So I did say last week I thought this would be a great, like, it'd be sweet to see all the first-time moviegoers. Like, that's going to
2: yeah.
0: be like kind of that sort of sweet age.
2: Yeah, and you're right. I hadn't thought of that. You know, usually you think of an animated movie safe for the family, but not everybody wants to see every animated movie. It's not like a Toy Story.
0: Mm-mm, or mm-hmm. a Sing or something, you know, kind of that nature.
2: Yeah. But. And then if you're looking for something at home, Project Hail Mary is streaming. It's been streaming for a few weeks now, actually a couple of months. I rewatched that this week, and I think I liked it even more the second time. You know, Ryan Gosling is so good. I feel like he may get an Oscar nomination for this movie because...
0: was that just this year?
2: Yes.
0: I swear it feels like it was...
2: I know.
0: It's been a lifetime ago.
2: But that it's such a unique plot, unique character. You know, usually when you see a hero in a movie like that, they're born... I mean, they're not a reluctant hero, but he is, and I think it's kind of cool to see that, you know, how he did not want to be in the position he was put in, but he did what he had to do.
0: Mm-hmm.

0: And, you know, the people around him knew he could do it, but he didn't, or didn't think he could.
1: I've heard nothing but good things about that one, but we hadn't seen that one yet.
0: Oh, so. It's definitely a good one to watch, and it's safe for the family. And then Masters of the Universe, I know y'all just watched that one. It's out there.
1: It's worth the I mean, if you want a carefree one-timer, enjoy it. Mm-hmm. I mean, that's exactly what that was. Yeah.
0: Yeah. And then Scream 7 is streaming out there. So...
1: He-Man to Scream. That's what they need to collide those two.
0: Yeah. It's kind of like Freddy versus Jason.
1: Yes, but Scream 7. Lord, I hope that's the last one.
0: Oh, I'm sure. As long as they're making money, they're going to keep making them.
1: All right. Well, thank you for your time, Tanya. You guys stick with this. We got a few more good things for you coming up next.

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7: I'm JT Mitchell with the Super Talk AgriNews Network, and here's your closing market report. From the New York Cotton Exchange, October cotton is up 5 points to 87.07. December cotton is up 1 point to 88.35. From the Chicago Board of Trade, September soybeans are up 4.25 cents to $12.25 per bushel. November soybeans are up 3 cents to $12.39.5 per bushel. September corn is up 5 cents to $4.83.75 per bushel. December corn is also up 5 cents to $5.08.5 per bushel. From the mercantile, August live cattle is down 30 cents to $2.23.05. October live cattle is down 8 cents to $2.17.93. August feeders are down 55 cents to $3.34.75. And September feeders are up 10 cents to $3.29.03. Keep up with the latest across Mississippi agriculture by going to supertalk.fm.
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0: back to Good Things. 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They are always covering your stories. 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But that's okay. Still plenty of time for you to get in for all the Fridays to come. Just head on over to supertalk.fm/newsletter. But if you don't want more emails, that's fine too. You can always just head on over to supertalk.fm and get all of your Mississippi news. No paywalls there for you to read the entire article. And I think that is a good thing. You can also say hi on the C Spire text line, 601-879-4395. I want to know who's headed to Friday Night Lights tonight, because I know across the street from where you're at, not necessarily here, but across the state, there are many high school games that are either kicking off or are JUCO games or getting excited. You do have the Mississippi Farm Bureau Scoreboard Show. It's beginning back tonight, and so that airs from 10 to 11:30 p.m., and so we'll get excited about that. You can hear from coaches and get up-to-the-minute play or get all the scores and all the things. So Friday Night Lights are back. I know, at least in our area, Brandon thinks got like a jamboree. I don't know if it's an official game tonight. So let us hear from you, 601-879-4395. And Rhino, you are very aware when high school football starts back. For you in the game.
1: Yeah, I'll be right back here in this seat in just a few hours.
0: It is interesting when you work in certain settings or in certain industries, you look at certain seasons and things differently than those who enjoy them. Just remember, when you go to your football games, there's a lot of behind-the-scenes people that are at work making that game available for you. If you're listening to it on the radio, if you're watching or streaming it somewhere, which I think it's really cool. My oldest this year is in the film department within their school. It's kind of one of those extracurriculars. Anyway, she will get the opportunity to learn how they stream the football games and do all of that to bring it in live stream and the production behind it and what all it kind of takes. I think they're kind of a little bit of just free labor. I'm not sure if she would like to think of it that way, those hands-on experiences. She said yesterday during class that they were in the press box cleaning it up and cleaning it out. I was like, that's just great, great work. I don't know if that's going to be
1: character growth
0: for or not, but those things have to happen for the season to sort of kick off and sort of get going that way. Bubba from Meridian said he referee at the West Lauderdale, so good luck to that. Dan in Hattiesburg says going to watch Oak Grove play a Gulfport tonight. And yes, all of those, Lance will be missed tonight on the scoreboard sort of show. But Caleb is stepping in, and I'm sure they will pay honor and you know, do a great job for that sort of as well. But my favorite thing when the high school football season comes around, I say it every year, is our local communities, your community, our community. It's so cool to see like the Friday night or the Friday at school. Everybody's wearing the colors. The little kids are in their cheerleading outfits. You start having like

the pep rallies and sort of the spirit, your local shops and your downtowns and your main streets kind of put out the local high school art or sort of flair, and everybody kind of rallies around this idea, especially if it's going to be like a home game that's coming into your town. And I think that's super cool and unique to the South when it comes around sort of football. You know, you don't have to ask what folks are doing on Friday night if it's a home game. More than likely, if you've got students who are, you know, in that, at least that 9th through 12th grade kind of year, you're going to be at the football game.

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1: That way, at least for that, Rhino, you are in air conditioning when you have to work the high school football games.
2: Oh, yeah, it could be a lot worse, but it's something to look forward to, and you're right, there are people that even working behind the scenes, they're looking forward to the energy and the excitement. There's a bit more of a connection to the event if you're a behind-the-scenes worker, say, and working at the ticket stand or the concession stand or something. You get to feel like you're a bit more a part of the atmosphere.
1: You get to hear it.
2: Yeah.
1: Do I need to send that to you every now and then? All right, stick with us if you want more football talk. You got the Boys with Sports Talk coming up next from 3 to 6. Rhino and I will meet you back here Monday at 2. But until then, I hope you all find time for the good things.

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1: I'm Tom Graham. The defense has rested in Lindsay Clancy's Massachusetts murder trial. She's accused of killing her three children, but was also experiencing postpartum psychosis.
2: The defense rested with psychiatrist Dr. Philip Resnick. He is the leading expert on what's called filicide cases, or cases where parents kill their children. Resnick testified that Lindsay heard a male voice that commanded her to kill her three children and herself.
1: Fox's Brian Yenis in Plymouth. Vice President J.D. Vance delivering remarks in his hometown of Middletown, Ohio today, speaking in support of the Trump administration's America First economic agenda.
3: Just 18 months, we have seen an explosion of rebuilding in the American heartland.
1: And Democrats have been critical of the Trump administration over inflation, claiming they would bring prices down. 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
5: Your Southwest Mississippi forecast from the National Weather Service calls for a 30% chance of late afternoon showers and thunderstorms. Sunny and hot today with high near 99, heat index values around 110. Tonight, a 30% chance of showers and thunderstorms, mostly clear, low around 72. Sunny and hot tomorrow, high 99.
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8: With Super Talk News, I'm Griffin Rowe. A Jackson man was sentenced to life in prison plus 30 years in connection with the deadly shooting in 2023. On August 3rd, 2023, officers responded to a shooting report on Nashville Street where they found one victim dead with two gunshot wounds to the face. Later that night, officers interviewed two of the other victims, one of which sustained a gunshot wound to the neck, before tracking down and arresting 32-year-old Troylandon Harris. On Thursday, Harris was found guilty of first-degree murder and other felonious charges that will keep him in jail for the rest of his life. An Oxford woman was arrested on Thursday on child endangerment charges related to drugs. 23-year-old Neely Taylor was reported by Child Protective Services for allegedly exposing her children to harmful drugs. On August 18th, investigators received positive drug test results from Taylor and two of her children. Taylor was then taken into custody and is currently being held at the Lafayette County Detention Center.
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2: Ole Miss Athletic Director Keith Carter joined the guys in Oxford on Sports Talk and gave an update to where the university currently stands on the approaching renovations to Vaught-Hemingway Stadium.
3: We're in the process now with the preferred partner of getting through the contract stage and through the procurement stage and those type of things. Obviously, there's IHL approval. There's some steps that we still have to take. So I don't know that renderings and those type of things will be coming out anytime soon, but we are making a ton of progress on that. That project is full go. We just got to, you know, kind of get through some of the red tape and those type of things. But, you know, I think it's really going to transform, you know, that district there. And now with the pavilion and the North End Zone project, the new STEM building, the Lloyd Bell Tower, all of those things right there, you know, kind of coming out of the Grove toward the stadium. It's going to be a really special space. So excited about that and hopefully more to come.
2: Although there is no confirmed timeline for the renovations, Carter is excited at the prospect of bolstering the Ole Miss campus even more.
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10: Welcome in on a Friday. It's a football Friday. Across the state of Mississippi, for some anyway. I guess, hey, Dad, not everybody's getting started tonight, or is everybody? I
11: don't think everybody is starting tonight.
10: But high school football across the state of Mississippi is getting played tonight. And you will have the scoreboard show coming up later this evening. Has he responded to you yet? Hey, Dad, is Caleb going to come sit down with you?
11: Not yet.
10: He hasn't responded yet? See, I need to go down the hall and, you know, whip him into shape and make sure that he responds to you. I don't think you're his boss, but we can pretend you are, you know, and make things happen.
11: I got enough power around here, and I got enough stroke around here to make that happen.
10: But yes, high school football happening in the state of Mississippi. We'll talk. We'll just have some fun talking a little bit of, you know, high school football, our memories, stuff like that. I'm going to ask Haydad something, and I assume he'll ask me the same thing in return about our days playing high school football. There was a big high school football game, not here in the state of Tennessee, but it featured multiple players that are going to come here for college football, maybe even more. But the story of the night nationally was a running back that, I mean, I know judges are granting things for everybody these days.

0: He might just be able to go to the NFL. Oh my gosh, is he a player? So we'll talk about that. We got three teams to get to on the countdown of 100 teams in 100 days. College Game Day officially announces it's coming to Oxford. By the time they get there, the crowd will be fine and stuff, and it'll be okay. But the fan base, not real thrilled that College Game Day is making their way to Oxford. We'll talk about all that. There's an update on Manning and Sylla. Not necessarily specifically to them, but an update that affects them and also affects Ole Miss baseball. So we will tell you about that and probably more, because we cover a lot in 3 hours on this Friday edition of Sports Talk Mississippi.
1: It is a Friday edition. It is the last Friday edition of the year that will not talk about college football happening the very next day. So go ahead and get yourself ready for that. We are in the Pearl River Resort Studios. 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You! Not a great start to the Premier League season if you're an Arsenal hater, which I am.
0: What happened to Crystal Palace?
1: They haven't played. They play this weekend.
0: Oh, nice. So they do it like the NFL. They stagger.
1: Yeah. You got a game tonight, today, bunch of games tomorrow, bunch of games Sunday, one game on Monday, which is my game. So. And also Rhino's game.
0: And Rhino's game. Yes, I'm still doing Hartfield this year.
1: The voice of the Hawks.
0: Although, I guess because of the Ole Miss LSU game, I'll be out for that one. I'm not doing all 10, I don't believe. But yeah, and I'm really excited about that. One thing that I love about the state of Mississippi, you guys know this by now, I did not grow up here. I'm not from here, although I call Mississippi home now. I used to say back home, referring to South Carolina. No, this is home. That's where I grew up. This is home. But one thing I love about this place, truly, and I'm not gassing you guys up, this is a real experience that I've had. My dad will tell you the same thing. The people here are just so nice, and in ways that it's not fake nice. It's true, genuine nice. And like Hartfield, I didn't go there. My kid doesn't go there. I have no connections there at all. I don't even live in Flowood. Although I did a long time ago, but I don't even live in Flowood. And the second JT and I started doing this, they just put their arms around us like we're one of theirs. Now, I mean, right away, it's amazing just how warm and welcoming those people are. And it's like, that's Mississippi for you, man. Truly, I have felt that every day of my life since I moved here. This place is different when it comes to how they treat you. And so I'm excited to do it again. They're playing Washington out of the Delta tonight at home, and it's at approximately 5,000 degrees. So we'll see if they can get the game in before they get engulfed by the flames of the sun.
1: Are you gonna pull the Joe Buck tweet? Like,
0: yeah.
1: Oh yes. Oh yes. Yeah. As the sun envelops us. Yeah. It should be all right. Should be all right.
0: Yeah, really excited about that, though.
1: Yeah.
0: What is, do you have, hey, Dad, because I know you played high school football.
1: Did.
0: The one memory involving you from your days playing high school football that you love the most above everything else?
1: I'm trying to think, is there one win? There's one. My senior year, we're playing at Pelahatchie. We have to win this. If we win this game, we're going to be district champs, which we had not been in my previous 3 years. And we're in the locker room pregame, and one of our running backs, who was our kick return guy, says in the locker room, if I get the opening kick, I'm taking it all the way back for a touchdown. And he's just adamant. If I get the opening kick, we're taking it. I'm taking it back for a touchdown. He got the opening kick. He took it back for a touchdown. And we won the game won the district. And I just remember like grabbing my offensive line coach like, he called that! And I can't say what I said. But he called it in the locker room. I'll never forget that. That's a good one. My junior year beating St. Andrews to end there. They had not lost a game in 2 years. And we beat them on their home field. They had a post-game ceremony planned to celebrate two straight undefeated seasons, which they still tried to do while we were out on their field celebrating. I'll always remember that one. Yeah. Also, if I had to pick just from something I did, after the game. So when we played Jackson St. Joe, that was a trophy game. Yeah, the winner of that game brought home the Strauss Stallings Trophy. Getting to carry that into the locker room was cool. Like walking around the corner and holding it up, and everybody's like, "Oh!" And they were like, "We got the trophy back." So that's a moment I'll remember. I cherish that.
0: Do you have a picture of that?
1: Of the trophy or of me going, this is 1993, man. Who had a camera? Nobody had a phone. Those things didn't exist. No. Unfortunately, I don't. I have a picture in my head. That's just going to have to suffice.
0: I hear you. I
1: Marty will get on to me if he's listening talking about beating St. Andrews because he beat him every year he was there. He's like, that's the Episcopal school we ran the score up on. What happened?
0: Mine. So
1: yeah. What's yours?
0: I've told this story before. I actually,
1: other than Marcus Lattimore lighting you up.
0: Oh, he did light me up.
1: Yeah.
0: He was so classy, man. What a great guy to play against too. I truly. He was awesome. In every sense of the word in high school. But I broke my C6 in my neck my junior year in a rivalry game against Hillcrest at the end of the year. But what we did, we played them in the first game and the last game of every season.
1: Okay.
0: And so it was my first game back my senior year after breaking that bone in my neck. And it's on the same field and everything. And like I got through, you know, summer workouts and training camp fine. But for whatever reason, in that game, I was scared of hurting myself again.
1: Well, it's I get it.
0: You know, same team, same everything, same feeling. And the quarterback had a sister that was dating a guy on our team. Mm-hmm. And so I remember pre-snap, us yelling her name and yelling at him before every snap.
1: Oh,
0: and
1: gosh.
0: I ended up picking him off in the second quarter. And, gosh, I should have run it back for a touchdown, but I couldn't. Uh-huh. I had to beat one more guy, and he got me when I was trying to cut back. But that was the moment where I stopped being scared. It was like, for whatever reason, the first quarter and a half, I mean, I was shaking before every snap. Like, I'm going to get hurt again. I'm going to get hurt again. And then after that, it was just like, I'm free. Here we go. But I've got that video is archived somewhere on WYFF Channel 4 News. That I've been trying to find. Hey, Dad, I know they archive these things because they played it. It was the play of the week in the upstate, and I can't find it. But they're going to find it for me. I've been in contact with the people up there to try to find it.
1: That's cool.
0: Yeah, overcoming the fear anyway. Sports Talk Mississippi, and we won the Golden Strip Derby is what our trophy was called, the Golden Strip Derby. And we beat them twice, first and...
1: Just got heard back, Caleb Saylor. He's actually taking your job after you leave.
0: He'll really? He's just going to sit in here?
1: He's coming in. We'll talk high school football. So, 5:37, our first high school football Friday.
0: Let's go.
1: Of the year. Looking forward to it.
0: Sports Talk Mississippi. Speaking of high school football, there was an impressive game last night on ESPN, and we'll talk about it when we come back.
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0: Louis, I hate to disappoint you. I think I know the answer. Now, this is not sourced. I'm trying to make math be simple. He says that Ulysses Bentley should do the pregame Are You Ready on the video board. I would bet a lot that it's going to be Ella Langley, if I had to bet. She's doing the concert there on Thursday. She's a mega star.
1: Come on. This is your one chance. I mean, he'll be back for other games, but this is the time to rub it in. I would absolutely not do that. Ella Langley can do do it before any game.
0: If I had to bet, that would be what my money's on
1: Before any game. It's generic. You gotta take a shot here. Oh, you got to.
0: I don't have that sourced. That would just be my bet. Her song, Choosing Texas or whatever, spent the most weeks at number one of all time or something like that. She's like the.
1: I can name.
0: It's like
1: that,
0: the greatest song run
1: I can
0: of
1: name
0: music
1: that
0: of all
1: tune
0: time.
1: In no notes because I've never heard it. I would not. You could play the whole song. I'd be like, "What was that?"
0: No, you spend time scrolling Instagram reels like me. I know you've seen it or heard it anyway.
1: Maybe.
0: I there's no doubt that you've heard the song without knowing that you've.
1: Well, I don't know what it is.
0: Yeah, so. You've heard the song.
1: Yeah, you absolutely have to. You have to plan your pregame around getting him.
0: The only way it's not her is if they want to save that and do it for Auburn.
1: They could absolutely do
0: because
1: it.
0: Because she's an Auburn fan.
1: Then yeah, you could do it for anything, though. She's a celebrity. Hers works for every single game. There is none that you can't do. This is one where we got to be specific.
0: I wouldn't be surprised if, knowing how Bentley how he conducted himself last season, I wouldn't be surprised if he chooses not to participate in trolling. You know, does that make sense?
1: I hope he does.
0: If not him, then who else could you... Realistically, who else could you do...
1: Someone from...
0: And don't say his ex-girlfriend. Let's be realistic.

0: realistic here. Not you, but our text line. Like, don't even waste your time on that, because that ain't happening.
1: Nah, so. I mean, I'm all for it, though. Could you get Patrick Willis and you show that clip of him planting Justin? I know they lost, but planting Justin Vincent in Vaught Hemingway Stadium? Maybe that's one.
0: A yellow lab?
2: Hey, Dad, why'd you leave me?
1: Hey, guys, it's Juice. Can I be the voice of Juice for this? Because I'll have some fun with it.
2: There's my former dad. He bolted on me just like he bolted on all of you. Well, bad news, Dad. I peed on your pillow once. What do you think about that?
0: As if he was there to be able to do that.
1: And I'm just saying. I mean, I don't know what the most famous win over LSU is. Jackson Dart, maybe. Did you get Dart to do it? Would he be willing to do it, though? Because, I mean, I assume Dart and Kiffin still have a great relationship. I would hope. I don't know that for a fact. But Dart, somebody like that. Who was the guy that lit up Jaden Daniels?
0: Dejon Anthony.
1: Somebody like that? I don't know. Yeah, just get some. Yeah. I mean, I'm absolutely putting together a highlight reel of every time an Ole Miss player has planted an LSU player. So I'm getting the Willis hit in there. I'm getting that hit on Daniels in there. Everything I can find. I don't know, though. That's the way I would probably look at it. I would definitely reach out to Ulysses Bentley. Be like, by the way, I don't know if we told you this, Ulysses. We have a new thing where we pay people to do this, and here's 50 grand. Why don't you just do it and shut up? There you go. My Juice impression sounds a little like Mullen. I'll have to figure that out.
0: Yeah, some impressions do.
1: Yeah, they
0: mesh sometimes. It is what it is.
1: I'm not trying to do Mullen there. I'm just trying to do like a high pitched voice of a happy dog. You know, I don't know. I'll have to workshop that. I'll come back to it.
0: Somebody says have an edit of Juice and Kiffin and have Maury Povich doing the "You are not the father."
1: Yeah. Yeah.
0: Didn't he do one? I think he may have done one. Am I making that up? Ole Miss fans out there, did Maury do one?
1: Do
0: a pregame? Are you ready?
1: I don't know.
0: I seem to remember that, but I could be misremembering that. I don't know there, but
1: so they got the big game against Ole Miss or Ole Miss LSU in 2003. They got Russell Crowe, and they had the scene from Gladiator, where he kills the tiger. And I was like, that was, you know, there you go.
0: Betty White did one. She's the GOAT. Yeah. That's a.
1: I'm trying to remember the ones that I've seen. Snoop Dogg did one once. I went to an Egg Bowl where Emerald did one.
0: Yeah, he's got a kid either at or has graduated from Ole Miss.
1: It had to be graduated from because that was 2002.
0: Yeah.
1: I imagine that kid's still in school.
0: You know, his son is like taking over his Michelin star restaurant in New Orleans. I watched a video about him. That kid rocks. Like, he's going to be a superstar.
1: He's the next big thing, I'm trying to remember some of the ones that of Egg Bowls I've been to in the past where they, you know, Dennis Quaid did one.
0: Somebody says Quinshon. Hey, I will say this, and a lot of you are going to not like that. Quinshon does not hate Ole Miss, by the way. Like, he has fond, like, talks about his time at Ole Miss fondly. I wouldn't not try. Mm-hmm. I would try.
1: Somebody's got an idea here. Why don't you tell Jaden Daniels you'll retire the number 5 and let him come do it? He can do it. Ole Miss has retired my number, so I'm willing to say this.
0: Well, is it some national park did a we're skipping 5 days out of respect for Jaden Daniels, and every reply was like, "What are you talking about?"
1: Yeah,
0: like,
1: you gotta keep up, guys. Not everybody has the correct amount of knowledge of college football. They should have more.
0: So apparently, Emerald's daughter still around. So good stuff.
1: That must be a different child because, again, I heard that he has a kid who goes to Ole Miss in 2002.
0: Are there still like TV chefs like there used to be? Because I remember Emerald, and he was awesome. And Ray and those
1: almost
0: people.
1: All TV cooking shows now are like competition shows. It's not like the whole, hey, let me show you how to make this dish. It's like, we're going to give you a radial tire, a thermometer, and a vat of boiling mercury. Can they make something delicious?
0: Yeah.
1: Find out next on Extreme Chef.
0: You nailed that.

0: Yeah.
1: Daniel Tosh could do a good...
0: Tosh as Kiffin would be incredible.
1: He would... The hatred still exists, because I do listen to his podcast sometimes. He's really funny. Imagine that. The comedian is really funny.
0: Yeah.
1: He's kind of out there. But my... I would wonder, like, what he would charge. And would that be too much?
0: You know who might end up doing it? I could be convinced he might do it. McAfee. He's going to be there. I'm just saying, he's going to be there.
1: Would he also play his new hit song, Dookie? I mean...
0: Is that the name of the song?
1: It's one of his songs, yes. Mm-hmm. And hey, Dad, it's as good as you think it is.
0: Oh, no, it's terrible?
1: man, 6-year-old. Tosh would crush. He really would. I mean, that's who you try to get as the guest picker. Although, he would probably... I mean, Shane Gillis made Saban mad on the set, so I don't know if they would go the comedian route again.
0: Would go the other, yeah, he would make it even worse.
1: That's who you try to get, though. Hey, I know people at Ole Miss listen to this show, just like State and Southern Miss. If you can hear me right now, tell College Game Day. I know you've already announced you're coming. The only way that Ole Miss agrees to this is if Daniel Tosh is the selection for a guest picker. Please and thank you. Yep. That is my negotiating line in the sand right there.
0: Kiffin's Cajun corner.
1: Yeah. He did a follow-up.
0: Yeah.
1: About that, and it's brutal.
0: Well, as I'm saying now, you just put a K on Cajun, and you're good to go. So, yeah, it's something we could work out, for sure.
1: Will Golding appear on set? I would be very surprised.
0: No chance.
1: If he did. Maybe that, like, they make him, but I would be very surprised.
0: I don't think he will. I don't think
1: some coaches do, and frankly, every time I see that, I'm like, why aren't you with your team right now?
0: Yeah, you should be doing your last minute prep and everything. I don't like that.
1: Or just not here.
0: Yeah.
1: Like a video interview with Molly McGrath or whoever, like at the facility, sure, whatever.
0: Yeah. I wouldn't do that. I think the real question is, do they dare? Do they dare to try to get Kiffin on set?
1: Absolutely not. Nope.
0: Do they dare?
1: They might interview.
0: They're in the ratings business, Michael.
1: 0% chance Lane Kiffin takes the set on College.
0: You have to have him in like a Pope Mobile up there.
1: That would actually be hilarious. To
0: he
1: see
0: just
1: that.
0: Comes out in the little Pope Mobile. He's waving to everybody. That's the only way to guarantee his safety.
1: Oh, man, what a crap show that day is going to be. I mean, every Barstool, everything is going to be there. And
0: is Barstool going to be there? Have they announced that?
1: I mean, maybe not their tailgate show, but they're going to send they'll parade Ben Mintz around and let Ohio State, you know, embarrass everybody along the way.
0: I hope that does happen, yeah.
1: That guy can tell a story, Ohio State. He's got a gift for...
0: He's great, and you know, and then you have Mincy, who is just awful.
1: Sports Talk Mississippi. We'll be back in just a bit.
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1: There were betting lines on high school football last night. 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I am fine with sports gambling. I'm pro sports gambling, no matter what. High school sports, the Little League World Series, having betting lines. We need to put our foot down and say, okay, enough is enough.
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4: With Super Talk News, I'm Griffin Rowe. A Jackson man was sentenced to life in prison plus 30 years in connection with the deadly shooting in 2023. On August 3, 2023, officers responded to a shooting report on Nashville Street where they found one victim dead with two gunshot wounds to the face. Later that night, officers interviewed two of the other victims, one of which sustained a gunshot wound to the neck, before tracking down and arresting 32-year-old Troylandon Harris. On Thursday, Harris was found guilty of first-degree murder and other felonious charges that will keep him in jail for the rest of his life. An Oxford woman was arrested on Thursday on child endangerment charges related to drugs. 23-year-old Neely Taylor was reported by Child Protective Services for allegedly exposing her children to harmful drugs. On August 18th, investigators received positive drug test results from Taylor and two of her children. Taylor was then taken into custody and is currently being held at the Lafayette County Detention Center.
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1: Porky and Hey Dad with you, Sports Talk Mississippi. We got this on the text line. Question for you guys. I just got gas, and while I was pumping, I realized I was on pump number 5 and the importance of that number. Can I be sued for using pump number 5?
11: I believe his lawyers have already been contacted. So I would expect something in the mail very, very soon from Jaden Daniels and his you know, legal attaché.
8: I wonder if they're going to be any good this year. Laremy Tunsil got hurt. I mean, they should be. Washington, of course, if you guys aren't familiar with the reference, Jaden Daniels, the Commanders quarterback, sent LSU a cease and desist. Give me my Heisman back. Don't use my number. Don't use my name, image, and likeness. And, you know, it was centered around the fact that LSU's letting somebody else wear his jersey number, even though his jersey number has not been retired by LSU. Big mess. Everybody's kind of dunking on him right now. And it's a shame because that season he had, I know the team wasn't very good, but he was spectacular. I mean, just one of the greatest individual, truly, this is not hyperbole, one of the greatest individual seasons at that position in Southeastern football, Southeastern Conference football history. It's up there. It's in the top 10 easily.
11: Easily. But didn't have the same team success that you know that you would equate with a season like that. That team, I've said it many times, offensively that team was national champions. Defensively that team was 4-8 and they found their way in the middle and won 9 games, but yeah. Daniels was kind of underappreciated too. And just was really, really good, but his team didn't win enough to put him in that same, you know, tier of Heisman guys like Burrow, Tebow, Cam Newton. Even Johnny Manziel won 10 games, you know, his Heisman year.
8: Last night, I know we were both driving, so I assume that the answer is no for you, but the high school football game, the first televised game that counted.
11: Dumped on in rain?
8: Yeah.
11: Oh, my gosh. The rain coming up was, that's some of the worst I've ever driven.
8: Yeah.
11: Coming back. Yes, the highlight, I saw the highlights. Look, highlights are highlights, right? They're called highlights for a reason. But my goodness,
8: it's every play lights for this.
11: This is a special player. DGG, right? Is it DDG or DGG?
8: It is.
11: Is it Gabriel Georges?
8: Yes.
11: So he's DGG. It's a cool name, and doing some. I mean, I'm not a big player comp guy. I tend to like let players be themselves. I don't want to say somebody's the next thing. But some of the stuff he's doing as far as like balance and his ability to cut and break off of tackles, Barry Sanders?
8: It's shocking, so a couple of the things that he did last night.
11: Yeah.
8: And it's not like he's playing against a bunch of guys that Arch Manning played against.
11: Right. He's playing a good team.
8: Arch is going to have a really good career and all that, but when you look at Arch's high school highlights, it's like, oh my gosh, really?
11: Mm-hmm.
8: Like those poor kids don't have a chance.
11: Mm-hmm.
8: Brentwood's got dudes that are going to play college football on it.
11: Mm-hmm.
8: And bouncing off them, the balance, as you mentioned, taking hits, and my goodness. Now I understand why the bidding war got to be what it was.
11: Yeah.
8: When all of the offers, I mean, he was down to Tennessee, Ohio State, and Ole Miss, and each school offered him a seven-figure per year deal. And you thought, oh, man, high school running back guy hasn't proven anything in college, and he's getting an offer like that, and he's not a quarterback. That's insane. And then you watch him play.
11: Yeah, well, you just got to watch the game. Yeah, and it's something to behold. You know, we'll see how he does. You know, it's a long way to go. There's thousands of high school kids who looked incredible in high school and did nothing at the college level. But it's very impressive to watch. You know, I Derrick Henry's high school highlights aren't fair. I mean, those are watching those
8: college highlights aren't fair either.
11: I mean, but like, he's so much better than everybody else. It's not even a comparison.
8: Mm-hmm.
11: But like some of the guys, I know they played good competition. Like Reggie Bush's highlight tape is like that. It's just like he's so much better than those guys. But he's playing with good players. You know, he's playing out in California. I know that the teams out there were good. But this guy, just watching him, I'm going to go find some more of his highlights, I think, because I want to see. But, again, it's the balance. Like, speed is one thing. If you're running over guys when you're built like Derrick Henry, that's cool and all. But being able to just break off tackles and move your body and have that kind of athleticism and body control at that age, he looks like the kind of prospect you can build around. I'll say that.
8: 172 rushing yards, 78 receiving yards, and a whole bunch of touchdowns. He was unbelievable. A lot of Ole Miss fans watching because both quarterbacks in the game are committed to Ole Miss. Keegan Croucher, the winning quarterback for Baylor. And then on the other side, Cruz Jenkins. Now, I had to put the phone up, on the – I couldn't really watch. But from what I was watching and then the highlights later, Croucher's legit. There's a reason he's a highly Elite 11 quarterback, and you can tell. I mean, he's really tall, and he's got a cannon. I especially liked his post-game press conference because they do that at high schools like Baylor. I mean, hey, Dad, they had a full press room with the backdrop and the microphones. It might as well have been a college. But he's really impressive when you hear him talk. He sounds, quite frankly, when he talks like a professional quarterback, like he's been doing this his whole life. He's an impressive kid.
11: That's good stuff.
8: Cruz also looked good on the other side. I do think there's a reason Croucher is rated higher.
11: Right.
8: I think you could tell watching the two of them that, hey, there's a reason this guy's a 4-star and this guy's a 3-star. I think you could see that in the game last night.
11: Is Jenkins a guy you think is like an athlete? No, they'll find another spot for him when he's the campus.
8: I'm curious as to why. I understand why Ole Miss would want two quarterbacks in a class because the transfer portal and things of that nature. But I did kind of affirm my feeling that unless there's a can't-miss, no-brainer like you mentioned yesterday, I don't think Ole Miss necessarily right now is going to be portal shopping for quarterbacks next offseason.
11: Right. If there's a can't-miss guy you go get him. But, I mean, I saw enough from Deuce Knight last year that I wouldn't – if Deuce Knight was Ole Miss's quarterback right now, I wouldn't say they're a favorite to go to the playoff or anything. It wouldn't even be
8: a top 10
11: team.
8: We'd be having a different conversation.
11: But I wouldn't also be telling you, well, they're going to fall flat on their face and be 4-8. And he's super talented. I think, honestly, I'm kind of looking forward to next year, Kamario Taylor versus Deuce Knight, the top two quarterbacks in the state going at it in the Egg Bowl if we do get that. So I swear – Borky, people must think I do a lot of cocaine. My nose is itching right now. Yesterday, too, I was just like...
8: I deal with that all the time.
11: I keep looking at myself on the camera like, somebody's going to be like, hey, Dad, is got a problem.
8: And then you bend down. And,
11: yeah, I'm like... Yeah. Anyway, woo! I get the Dan Lanning at Penn State thing going there. But anyway, getting back to my point, I think Deuce Knight is super talented. What I saw from him at Auburn, I was like, I thought Auburn should have handed the keys over to him. And I'm kind of surprised. I understand that, he wanted to go get his own guy. But Deuce Knight and what Golish likes to do offensively would have been a good fit. And I think he could have been a big-time player for them. So, unless there's somebody just can't be turned down, you would probably go and you probably go with what you got next year.
8: Yeah, somebody says, look up Baylor's high school campus if you've never seen it. Their rival is McCauley, which you should also take a look. Yeah, they're big rivals. I had buddies in college that went to Baylor, and then I guess one or two that went to McCauley. But there is a level of wealth that some of us can't understand until you look at those two high schools. And it's like,
11: a good point,
8: that is a world that, buddy, I don't live in, and I don't think I ever will. They are beautiful. Baylor's where Spain stayed for the World Cup. That was their home base.
11: Yeah.
8: It's just stupid. It's just absolutely stupid. 6-1-879-4395, the C Spire text line. Yeah, high school football. It was something. The crowd looked good. Good players on the field. It was interesting. I like that they do this and put these guys on TV.
11: Especially with as big as recruiting is. Now, even in the portal era, when you've got players like DGG there, people want to see those guys. So if you can put these top-notch players on display, people will watch. I have no doubt about that.
8: Well, we played on a regional television network once where we were in, I think, all of South Carolina, a good bit of North Carolina, a good bit of Georgia, a good bit of Tennessee.
11: Mm-hmm.
8: And, I mean, we felt like gods that night. I mean, with all the TV cameras, and they had to set up temporary towers, and they had the production truck and all that crap.
11: Did you win?
8: No, we did not. But I see. But no, that felt totally different. Although, again, I mean, they go to a high school that looks like the greatest college you've ever seen, and they have media rooms and all that stuff. What is it? Is it? It's not Buford, right? It's another B in Georgia that just built a high school stadium that...
11: I thought it was Buford.
8: Was it Buford that has the luxury suites and all that crap?
11: Yeah.
8: Oh, my gosh, man. We've lost the plot when you're talking about... $20,000 donations to get a luxury suite at a high school football game.

0: All right, we've totally lost the plot on the value of sports for 15-year-olds.
1: Yeah, we spent like $100 last year to have chairback seats at Starkville High. That's about the max I'm willing to do.
0: And that's appropriate, right?
1: That's about the all I'm willing to do.
0: A little cash to the booster club to help the volleyball team buy uniforms. Like, I'm cool with that.
1: Yeah.
0: Anyway, Sports Talk Mississippi. We'll be back.

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15: Welcome back, Sports Talk Mississippi. Hey, Dad, did you see Fernando Mendoza got introduced to the NFL last night?
16: Did not.
15: He threw a pick six in a preseason game against the Texans last night, and then they interview him during the game after he had been taken out, of course, his preseason.
16: Right.
15: And he, I forget who the sideline reporter is for ESPN's Monday Night Football, even though I know it was on Thursday, but it was the Monday Night Football production. And he's, Mr. Buck, it's so great to meet you, talk to you, Mr. Buck. I've admired you for so long. And it's like, Fernando, I love you. Like, I love how classy you are. You are a professional quarterback now. Like, you're not your child. He's not Mr. Buck anymore. He is Joe Buck, the announcer of your football game.
16: We'll see. We'll see how this goes. Yeah. If I'm wrong, I'm wrong. God knows I've been wrong many times before. I'll be wrong many times again. I don't think he's going to be a success. I just don't. Now, going to the Raiders didn't help, right? You know, because it's not a great team. But, like, if ever there was a Heisman Trophy winner that won it just because he was the quarterback of the best team, it was Mendoza. His numbers aren't great. Yes, he had an awesome play in the national championship game where he showed a lot of guts. But
15: it was an awesome play.
16: It's an awesome play. I'll never take it away from him. But I just don't know.
15: That's one of those college football plays that remember forever is a bit hyperbolic, but everybody remembers the Vince Young touchdown run against USC in the 2005 Rose Bowl.
16: Right.
15: I think the Mendoza touchdown might be one of those where 10 years from now you see it and you're like, that's Mendoza. I remember watching that.
16: I absolutely think that it'll stand the test of time. No question.
15: What are some other ones? The Clowney hit, I think, is one of those. I know it was just a bowl game, but...
16: So, we're talking about plays that maybe even the player isn't the most memorable guy, although Vince Young and Mendoza will be, because they won, got a Heisman Trophy winner, you got an All-National Trophy. Michael Dyer's run, where he gets... Everybody thinks he's down and he's not.
15: Yeah, National Championship.
16: Needs to be on there. Manziel's touchdown pass against Alabama, where it looks like they're going to sack him and they don't. I mean, God, I hate to say it, but I'm pretty sure if I don't make it to heaven, if I have to go to the other place, I'm pretty sure they'll just play Chad Kelly's touchdown pass to Quincy Adebojo on a loop. Just me watching that, like from a Clockwork Orange, just my eyes pinned open, for the rest of eternity.
15: That was when you knew God was an Ole Miss fan, right there.
16: I've told him, like, I just made a phone call. I was like, I'm done going to church. I can't. Why would I go?
15: Let me learn the teachings of Buddha.
16: Yeah, clearly he's working against me here on this mortal plane. You're asking me to name unforgettable plays in college football. There's so many.
15: There are so many, but those are great ones.
16: The kick six and the prayer at Jordan Hare are both. I think the prayer at Jordan Hare is the more remarkable of the two. Like,
15: because it's just stupid luck.
16: Yeah,
15: the kick six, like, you had to execute.
16: Yeah,
15: you know?
16: Exactly. And the other one is more of a lucky play, for sure.
15: Ooh, good one. Old school, the Flutie Hail Mary. Great one. And then he says the Boise State Statue of Liberty. That's another one,
16: for sure. For sure. So there's so many, yeah.
15: Man.
16: By the way, speaking of this, we talked about this yesterday. This Wednesday, did we decide?
15: I believe you are correct.
16: All right. This Wednesday, we're going to do something we haven't done before. We're going to do what we're calling Goat Day. So what's going to happen is we're going to start the show at 3:06, and I'm going to ask Borky, who is the greatest whatever? And then for the next 10 minutes, we're going to debate that. And when we come back from commercial, I ask again, who is the greatest whatever? And we go for another, and that's going to be the whole show. So last year we did guys naming dudes. This year it's guys naming goats. We're going to name goats.
15: Goat Day.
16: This Wednesday. Assuming there's not, you know, if Lane Kiffin decides he wants to become a Buddhist monk, we'll report that. But if it's not, if we get go without any real breaking news, it will be Goat Day here on Sports Talk Mississippi.
15: He's closer to that than every person you know. If anybody you knew...
16: Well, yeah, Lane Kiffin.
15: Starting to tweet.
16: Mike Tyson.
15: Yeah.
16: Robert Kennedy Jr., these are people who the things you could say, like, he's doing X, I believe you. I won't question it.
15: That's going to be fun. I mean, I'm already struggling, though, with all of them. I mean, every category that we can come up with.
16: So it's like, I'm not going to give you any prep either. You will not have any. I will have the list.
15: Oh, gosh.
16: You're going to have to start.

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1: Where we're going to go with it?
2: The easiest one. Right here. About 20 minutes down the road from me.
1: Yeah.
2: That's the easy one. But we'll do it. We'll do some college, we'll, you know, do some state Ole Miss stuff. So we'll have some fun with it. So that's going to be Wednesday, Goat Day. But today is Friday. It's high school football Friday, 5 o'clock hour. I'll catch up with Caleb Sailors.
1: And we got three teams.
2: And we got three teams in the countdown of 100 teams in 100 days. We'll do that in the 4 o'clock hour. We'll be right back here on Sports Talk Mississippi.

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1: Fox News, I'm John Saucier. Vice President J.D. Vance returning to his hometown of Middletown, Ohio, speaking to supporters at an Ohio steel plant where his grandfather once worked and making this appeal to the voters.
2: To stand on your own conscience, to vote for patriots, to vote for people who are going to fight for you, to vote for John Houston for the United States Senate and for Vivek for the governor of Ohio.
1: Well, President Trump won the state of Ohio all three times he ran for office. New York State gubernatorial candidate Bruce Blakeman speaking on Fox about illegal immigration to the state, blasting the state's sanctuary status and its effect on taxpayers.
3: The only way to end it is to end our sanctuary state status. We've not only let them in, but we now give them $8 billion.
1: His comments on the Ingram angle. The state currently has protections for immigrants against ICE operations and, again, is sanctuary state status. 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
5: Your Southwest Mississippi forecast from the National Weather Service calls for a 30% chance of late afternoon showers and thunderstorms. Sunny and hot today with high near 99. Heat index values around 110. Tonight, a 30% chance of showers and thunderstorms. Mostly clear, low around 72. Sunny and hot tomorrow, high 99.
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9: You're listening to Super Talk News. I'm Caleb Saylors. Gun owners and suppliers in Mississippi are disappointed with state laws regarding suppressors. They say the Magnolia State's regulations are too restrictive, especially compared to surrounding states.
10: The law in the state of Mississippi has not changed. You still have to do the Form 4 through the ATF. Fingerprints, picture, the whole thing. Our legislature didn't jump on that fast enough. When Texas did, if you look at the map, there are no states touching us that are in the same boat we are. Everybody else can just come in and buy a suppressor with a background check and walk out the door.
9: That was John White, the CEO of Mississippi-based Two Gun Tactical. Jackson State University has an interim athletics director. Alice Wells-Kilbert will oversee the department. She was appointed following the departure of longtime Tiger AD Ashley Robinson to Texas Southern.
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1: It's official. College game day is coming to Ole Miss ahead of the Rebels' highly anticipated matchup against Lane Kiffin and LSU on September 19th. The popular pregame show will be posted up in the main stage at the Grove, but there is a great possibility that some of the show's panelists will not receive a warm welcome from the home crowd. Many Ole Miss fans are disgruntled with Kirk Herbstreit and legendary former Alabama coach Nick Saban for remarks they made last season.
2: I think Ole Miss has to accept that and look at this as a magical year. You've never done what you're doing right now. Let Lane Kiffin, if he leaves, and these players finish the run.
1: That was Herbstreit advocating for Ole Miss to allow Kiffin to lead last season's playoff run. Saban espoused similar sentiments. Be sure to keep up with college football in Mississippi by heading on over to supertalk.fm. I'm Caleb Saylors.
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0: Mississippi. Today is August the 21st. On September the 15th, we want you to join us live at Ag Up in Canton. That's right. Sports Talk Mississippi will be live at Ag Up for the start of deer season. 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Plus, they're going to throw some burgers on the grill for you at 5:30. And then from 6 until 8, the 90s cover band, the Honky Tonk Playboys, with, as I mentioned yesterday, on the steel guitar, the Golden Adonis right there.
1: Me.
0: Michael Borky.
1: I'm not actually playing guitar there.
0: Steel guitar. Local vendors are going to be setting up some booths there. There's going to be giveaways. The outdoor industry partners of Ag Up will be there, and there'll be special equipment offers all day long as well. So it doesn't matter what you've got going on, you've got to make plans to join us on Tuesday, September the 15th at Ag Up in Canton, 160 Calhoun Commerce Park Drive. Come see us. Come get a free burger. Come enjoy some music. Come win a free prize. It's all right there for you at Ag Up. We look forward to seeing you there. Is it time to dive into the countdown of 100 teams in 100 days?
1: We got three to get to, so let's do it. It's 100 teams in 100 days.
2: 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B-A-N-A-N-A-S. 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
1: Okay, ready? 3, 2, 1, go!
4: It's the final countdown.
1: We go to the house that, Ryan Tannehill built. Team number 9 on the countdown of 100 teams in 100 days. Texas A&M. Their band is quite impressive to see in person. Very precise.
0: It's a cool band to watch, for sure.
1: They play, as you know, at Kyle Field, what was, before the renovation, one of the most hideous stadiums in the country. I don't know what architecture firm or whatever they hired initially to build it the way they did. It was awful. And they fixed it by way of a just absolutely unbelievably massive renovation. Basically, a full teardown and rebuild. And as a result, the largest crowd to ever watch a football game in the state of Texas was Ole Miss at Texas A&M, October 11th, 2014, 110,633. You may remember that was the week after they beat Alabama, I believe. And beating Alabama was not Hugh Freeze's best coaching job that year. It was getting that team up ready to play a week later in front of 110,000 people and being dominant a week later. That was really impressive from Hugh Freeze back then. For some reason, during the renovations, they had more seats than they did when they finished. I don't know how that works, but that is how it worked. Official capacity, 102,733 seats on the nose. And that is a place that is huge and nice and loud and all that, but not up there in terms of intimidating places to play the way that other stadiums of that size tend to be.
0: Agreed. For as big as it is, it's not a tough place to play, but it's not the toughest place to play.
1: Yeah, people aren't scared. Oh, gotta go to Kyle Field. Oh no,
0: part of that's the team. Others.
1: And that certainly doesn't help, yeah.
0: Last year was the first year where it was a little bit of a difference there.
1: Mike Elko enters year 3 as the head coach at Texas A&M. Remember, he was at Duke before taking over. That was a very interesting coaching search when he got the job. They hired Mark Stoops, or Ross Bjork hired Mark Stoops, and then got undercut. And remember, that was the year that a donor did the big check thing on the field, and that check was Jimbo Fisher's buyout while Jimbo Fisher's coaching a game. Remember that whole deal? Weird coaching search. The fans revolted, did not want Mark Stoops. Kentucky fans wanted it to be Mark Stoops so they could reset, and all the while his team's playing a game when this is all happening. Fans revolt. They go get one of their own in Mike Elko, or at least, he's not really one of their own, but he did have a history at Texas A&M, so he, quote-unquote, gets them the way that maybe other coaches do not. He's actually from New Jersey. People think that he's a Texas A&M guy. He's not.
5: That's
1: but
5: right.
1: He did
5: but
1: coach
5: he fit,
1: there.
5: When we talk about fit, he has it.
1: He has it. Last year, they had a really good season until they didn't. And it's in the playoff era, it's more about how you end than how you start these days. They opened with a win over UTSA and Utah State. They went to Notre Dame and won. Remember, by one point, they got a couple of controversial calls and then a very bad no call holding on the game winner. And they escaped South Bend with a one-point win. They beat Auburn by 6 at home. They beat Mississippi State 31-9. I've said this before. I watch every Mississippi State game. I have no recollection of that game, really. I don't remember it at all.
5: Yeah.
1: I know you do more than me, I assume, but still, that's a game that just kind of happened, it feels like.
5: Yeah, it's a game that State had some opportunities in the first half, didn't take advantage of them, and Texas A&M eventually just pulled away. There was a play in the second quarter. Devon Booth got hit by the turf monster, and he's going to score easily, but he trips up, and then State doesn't get anything out of it, and just not a great day for Mississippi. That's the game where Fluff Bothwell got injured. You know, it was playing late in the game when it was already out of hand. So just, yeah.
1: That now, yes, the controversy. Do you, you know, keep a guy in when the score is what it is? Jeff Lebby was asked about it. He said, you're still trying to win a game here. You're not laying down and quitting. And I remember that for sure. They beat Florida. They won at Arkansas by 3. They beat LSU pretty handedly. Then they had an off week before going to Missouri and winning. Then they beat South Carolina at home in one of the greatest comebacks, truly. I mean, they were getting destroyed by South Carolina. Came all the way back 1-1. They beat Samford. And then they went to Texas and got beat by 10. And then on their home field, they're hosting Miami in a playoff game. I know it was windy. It was really

0: really, really, really windy. But they scored 3 points at home in a playoff game. So it was a good season, but when it ends losing to your rival and scoring 3 points on your home field in a playoff game, not as fun as 11-2 should be. This season, they open with Missouri State and Arizona State at home in their non-conference matchup before hosting Kentucky and going to Baton Rouge in week four. Hey, Dad, is this correct? They're hosting Arkansas, so it's no longer in Dallas?
1: That's correct, yes.
0: Good.
1: Did they play there? Where did they play last year?
0: I guess that was in Arkansas.
1: Did they play last year?
0: They did, and A&M won by three.
1: Then that game, yeah, I think that game was in Fayetteville.
0: It was in Fayetteville.
1: Last year was the first year that that happened.
0: Then after that, they go to Missouri before hosting the Citadel. You know that mascot.
1: Citadel, the Bulldogs.
0: The Bulldogs of the Citadel.
1: Yeah.
0: Then they go to Alabama, have an off week, and go to South Carolina. So they have four games. Three of the four are on the road, and the one that's not is the Citadel. Ooh, that's a tough stretch.
1: Yeah.
0: They host Tennessee, go to Oklahoma before hosting Texas to end their season.
1: It's like a Big 12 schedule there at the back end with Oklahoma and Texas, their final two games.
0: It's crazy.
1: Yeah.
0: And Missouri mixed in there.
1: Yeah. So I don't know what to make of A&M just yet. I have them at 9-3, but I have them doing the typical A&M thing where they're 9-1 and then they lose to Oklahoma and Texas. And it's just like, what do we have to – if any team could ever skip November, it would be Texas A&M. They'd just be like, you know what? Wake us up in December. We're good. Whatever happens. No surprise here. It's a Mexican place. It's actually a chain, is the top-rated place in College Station. Fuego Tortilla Grill. Look, it looks like a pretty typical place. They got tacos. They got burritos. They got a lot of tacos. A lot of taco options. Chicken, seafood, pork, beef, vegetarian. That's how you want to do things, I guess. But it looks like a fancier Chipotle, so it's kind of surprising that this is the top rated restaurant in College Station. But it is what it is. So what is so funny?
0: So Thomas Castellanos, remember the quarterback that was at Florida State and he had a really bad season and he ran out of eligibility and he did one of those lawsuits to get a year back.
1: Yeah.
0: Guess where he is possibly going to go?
1: I just saw.
0: Texas Tech.
1: Why not?
0: He
1: hasn't ever bet on anything, has he?
0: I don't know, but that's so funny that they go from Sorsby, can't get Sorsby the gambler in, so they're going to find a different judge to get their other quarterback in now.
1: Yeah.
0: What does that tell the guy that has been spending all offseason as their starter?
1: You don't need to be there. You're wasting your time.
0: That is so funny. Texas Tech going from Sorsby to this guy.
1: Yeah.
0: Oh, man. Team number 9, Texas A&M, will be back.
1: If you need a taco in College Station, tell them the Hey Dad and Borky.
0: We'll be back with team number 8. Don't go anywhere.
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0: Hey, Dad, you're right. You said the story at the break, but why would Texas Tech want him?
1: I don't know.
0: Like, has he ever put on tape that he's a great quarterback worthy of this?
1: He was an exciting player at Boston College. They had the win last year against Alabama. That was fun for a minute. But Castellanos was not great last year. Why is Texas Tech, a team that is trying to compete for a national title, why do they feel like he's this massive upgrade coming in to, you know, what now, 15 days before the start of the regular season? I don't get it. So,
0: whatever, I mean, especially considering what this could do to your football team.
1: Yeah.
0: Anyway, weird stuff. We'll get to maybe more of that later on. Team number 8 on the countdown of 100 teams in 100 days is one that, unfortunately, some of you guys are familiar with at the house that the 7th Floor crew built. Hey, you didn't get the reference, did you?
1: I didn't know. I had to think. Yeah. I didn't know.
0: Now you get the reference. If you guys don't get the reference, Greg Olsen and a bunch of his teammates when they were at Miami got in trouble because they recorded a rap song that was vulgar in nature, and it got out, and they called themselves the 7th Floor Crew. So, Miami. Program that is back. They were largely irrelevant for a long time in a place with that kind of history and that kind of recruiting base. They shouldn't be, but yet they were. Mario Cristobal has come in and put them back near the top. Not on top yet. You got to win a championship to be on top, but they are near the top of the sport right now. And as you guys know, they play at Hard Rock Stadium. They share it with the Miami Dolphins and also a Formula One race and other things like that. It's a shame that the Orange Bowl is gone. That was a really cool-looking stadium and an iconic venue in the sport. They bulldozed it. That is where the Marlins play in front of tens of fans. And it's a shame. They should have kept that building and renovated it and done the things, but instead they play in soulless Hard Rock Stadium. Now, it looks nice and comfortable and all of those things, but it doesn't look like college football. It does not feel like college football. 64,767 is what it is suited for football. They have a hard time filling it up, to be honest with you. They don't do it very often. Mario Cristobal, he enters, hey Dad, you're 5 at Miami. Remember when he left Oregon for Miami?
1: Yeah.
0: That was 5 years ago now. It's crazy what has happened to time. 5-7, 7-6 early on at Miami, and people started to wonder if he's the right guy for the job. Some bad in-game coaching decisions, among other things. And then they started taking off. They went 10-3 in 2024. And last year, 3 playoff wins for Miami. Schedule worked out a little something like this. They beat Notre Dame in the season opener, and that ended up being a win that, who did they need at the end? And they got it. They beat Bethune-Cookman. You know that mascot?
1: The cat?
0: It is. The Wildcats of Bethune-Cookman. Good guess, though. I'll take that. And USF before beating Florida at home. The score was 26-7. It wasn't that close. They dominated Florida. Then they had an off week. They beat Florida State by 6. Then they had another off week, and they lost to Louisville. We've talked about that situation a little bit because Louisville, obviously, Ole Miss's season opener. Then they beat Stanford, but then they lost at SMU. And a lot of people thought, that's it. Miami, they can't make the playoff after that loss. They right. are done. But then they closed strong. They beat Syracuse. They beat NC State. They beat Virginia Tech. They beat Pitt. Those last two on the road. And they just squeezed by and snuck into the playoff thanks to that win over Notre Dame earlier in the season. I remember that debate. Don't you remember that debate?
1: I do, very, very much.
0: Yes. Head-to-head needs to matter. They have the same record. They played each other, and one won the game. If that doesn't matter, what are we doing here? And ultimately, logic won, and Miami makes the playoff. Then they go to the aforementioned Texas A&M. And defensively, they were spectacular that day, and they squeaked out of there with a 10-3 win. Then they went to the Cotton Bowl, and they played Ohio State. Defensively, again, were spectacular in that game. They only gave up 14 points to that Ohio State offense. Truly dominant. And they moved on. Thanks in part to a pick six, by the way. An early pick six set the tone for that game, and Miami moved on. Then they get to the semifinal, where they played Ole Miss, and it was a physical game where Miami was better than Ole Miss on the lines of scrimmage. Ole Miss scored a late touchdown, 3 minutes to go to take the lead, and then Carson Beck did his thing, and Miami controlled the clock, and they won the game basically in the last on the last play of the game, but Ole Miss had a couple of shots downfield. They get one to the end zone. Ball falls incomplete. A lot of people think pass interference should have been called. It was not. The better team won that day. I know, I keep saying that. The podcast audience hates when I say that. Miami was the better team that day, and they won.
1: Yeah.
0: And played for a national championship where they lost by six. I mean, it was a close game. It was physical. That's what Miami does now. They play physical football games. And they just came up short against Indiana, the rightful national champion last season. This year, they bring in, they stole Duke's quarterback. Just step on in and replace Carson Beck, Darian Mensah, and they expect to keep on rolling, especially up front on the lines of scrimmage. Despite losing some draft picks, they lose two elite players on the defensive line to the draft. But apparently, they haven't missed a beat. We'll see, but I think that's a sleeper pick for a national champion if you're looking for one. Boy, can they be good. They open at Stanford in a conference game. Miami's going to fly to Palo Alto, California for a conference game.
1: As one does.
0: I saw Shannon Terry, the guy that started On3, say that this is why college football is better than the NFL, because Roger Goodell said there's going to be a team in Europe one day.
1: Yeah.
0: And it's like, Shannon, what's the difference between New York to London and Miami to Palo Alto? What's the difference?
2: The only difference is the difference between LA to London.
0: That's the difference. But and then in week two, Florida A&M, you know that mascot.
1: Rattlers.
0: The Rattlers. Then they go to Wake Forest in week three before hosting Central Michigan. They go to Clemson in week four before their bye week. They host Florida State and Pitt before back-to-back road games at North Carolina and Notre Dame. And they close the season out hosting Duke, Virginia Tech, and Boston College. I love Miami to make the playoff again.
1: Yeah,
0: it's an easy schedule. It's a really talented team. Cristobal's got them rolling. I think they're going.
2: Yeah. Malachi Toney, what a player. What a player. Just one, maybe the most exciting player in college football. We're going to spend some money on this one, Michael Borky. We're going to Prime 112. Ever heard of it?
0: I don't think so.
2: It is one of the top steakhouses in America. Michael, what would you expect to spend for sweet and spicy chicken wings? That's one of the appetizers at Prime 112. What do you think the sweet and spicy chicken wings appetizer costs at Prime 112? What do you think?
0: $56.
2: Okay, now you're just being silly.
0: Oh, I don't know. I don't know.
2: It's just sweet and spicy chicken wings. What do you think it costs?
0: 27.
2: 33. That's one of the appetizers. Appetizer prices go all the way up to, that's one of the more expensive ones. They have Wagyu short rib sliders with caramelized onion and cheddar. So you're getting a slider. It's $36. $36. 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We have to definitely want to get a steak. I want to get the, what do I want? Oh, a 22-ounce dry-aged bone-in ribeye? 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That's $129. 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That's $89. That's an $89. 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You want to get a lobster tail on the side? 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You don't.
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2: Fried chicken and waffles.
0: Okay.
2: $45.
0: Ooh.
2: That better be some hella chicken there. 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
9: Why? 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
15: You're listening to Super Talk News. I'm Caleb Saylors. Gun owners and suppliers in Mississippi are disappointed with state laws regarding suppressors. They say the Magnolia State's regulations are too restrictive, especially compared to surrounding states.
16: The law in the state of Mississippi has not changed. You still have to do the Form 4 through the ATF. Fingerprints, picture, the whole thing. Our legislature didn't jump on that fast enough. When Texas did, if you look at the map, there are no states touching us that are in the same boat we are. Everybody else can just come in and buy a suppressor with a background check and walk out the door.
15: That was John White, the CEO of Mississippi-based Two Gun Tactical. Jackson State University has an interim athletics director. Alice Wells-Kilbert will oversee the department. She was appointed following the departure of longtime Tiger AD Ashley Robinson to Texas Southern.
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0: play caught up here in just a moment. It's our third team, the last team of the day, on the countdown of 100 teams, 100 days, to the house. Hold on. What was his name? That B.J. Simons built. Born in Lubbock, Texas. The Red Raiders. Guns up!
1: One of the teams that
0: I have no tortillas here.
1: Well, you're not allowed to have those anymore. The Big 12 ruled against what was a hilarious tradition and a great tradition in college football. Sounds kind of goofy, but all of them are.
0: Oh, I agree.
1: After touchdowns and after victories, Texas Tech students would throw tortillas up in the air. Real, actual tortillas. They would all go to local grocery stores that would sell, you know, big industrial-sized packs of tortillas for cheap, and they would bring them to the games. When they had scored, they'd throw them up in the air. It's really cool and unique to them, and the Big 12 has put a star. The Big 12 has put a stop to it, and they can't even bring them in the games anymore because why have fun?
0: Right.
1: The apparently somebody that was working the game on the field got hit by one. A tortilla, we're talking about.
0: Yeah.
1: And that ended that because,
0: oof,
1: you know, we just can't have that happen.
0: Yeah.
1: Beautiful campus, by the way. Lubbock is Lubbock. The campus is stunning. You'd be surprised, actually, when you're in that region of the state of Texas, that Texas Tech looks as nice as it does once you get on campus. It's really, really, really cool. I guess it's Spanish architecture is anyway. But I've been, and I was blown away at how nice the campus was, despite that, you know, the northern panhandle of Texas is, it's not aesthetically pleasing landscape-wise.
0: Yeah.
1: There's a lot to be desired there.
0: I got you.
1: Galaxy Stadium is where they play. It spent the last 20 years being Jones AT&T Stadium. I guess that deal ran out, and now whatever Galaxy is stepped in. And their field is even funnier. They've got the monster Big 12 logo. Cody Campbell's got his name on it, I think. They sold the field to somebody else. It's, the side of a NASCAR right now on Texas Tech's field. A stadium that has gone through a lot of renovations and record attendance of just over 61,000. 836 to be exact. They just keep putting money into it. They've got a lot of money to burn. And lately, that money has been burned on football players, and it worked kind of last year. They won 12 games. They went 12-2, so that ain't nothing.
0: The best season in the school's history. I mean, you can't argue with that. Yeah.
1: But the way the season ended was quite unceremonious. Joey McGuire, though, enters year five. He went 8-5, 7-6, 8-5. Then the billionaire got involved, and they go 12-2. They started with wins over Arkansas Pine Bluff, Kent State, and Oregon State before going on the road and dominating Utah. That was a really impressive win at the time. After an off week, they beat Houston on the road. They beat Kansas badly. And then a weird loss at Arizona State, 26-22 the final. That game didn't make any sense at all for Texas Tech. And they overcame it, obviously. They beat Oklahoma State. They won at Kansas State. They beat BYU. They beat UCF. They beat West Virginia. And aside from their loss, they just cruised through the Big 12. I mean, just really not close at any point. They played in the Big 12 championship game and beat BYU 34-7. I mean, just dominated the Big 12 a season ago. Mm-hmm. Really good up front on defense. Really good everywhere on defense. And then they go to the Orange Bowl, and they play Oregon. And they were absolutely, from start to finish,
0: they got hammered in that game.
1: Hammered. 23-0 was the score in that game. Great season, great year. You win the Big 12, you dominated. A&M at least got a field goal on the board. You couldn't score in your playoff game last season. That was rough, and they vowed to correct that, and they did so by going out and getting high-priced, high-dollar quarterback in Brennan Sorsby. Basically, everybody in college football wanted him. Lane Kiffin and LSU wanted him. Everybody that was quarterback needy wanted him.
2: Yes.
1: But Texas Tech got it done. Billionaire got involved, and they got it done until it got exposed that he had bet thousands of times and thousands of dollars, including many bets, on his own team, sending money allegedly across state lines to people to bet on his behalf, and got ruled ineligible, obviously. Texas Tech fought back. They got an injunction. The Big 12 stepped in and said, no, you don't. And they were about to go to court again until other attorneys general from states that were not Texas got involved, and that was it. He cannot play college football this year. Still ranked in the top 15, still super talented, but the Sorsby thing has soured a lot of the goodwill that they built up last season anyway. And now it's changed what, or maybe it hasn't, but it should change what people think about this team this season. They open with Abilene Christian, name that mascot.
2: State played them a few years. Bobcats?
1: Close, the Wildcats. Then they go to Corvallis and play at Oregon State before hosting Houston and then Sam Houston. Houston and Sam Houston in consecutive weeks.
2: Right.
1: They go to Colorado, have an off week. They host Arizona State, go to Cincinnati. They go to Cincinnati, the place that they took Sorsby from.
2: Yeah.
1: That'll be a crazy environment at Nippert Stadium in Cincinnati, Ohio. They host Arizona State and West Virginia before going to Oklahoma State and Baylor before wrapping up the season at home against TCU.
2: Quite the opposite way we're going to go here from where we just were, right? So we were just at a place where they had $36 chicken wing appetizer, correct?
1: Yeah.
2: Now we're going to the Cast Iron Grill, a little breakfast and lunch spot there in Lubbock, where you can get the Big Hearty. 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
1: $12.
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2: 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Yes.
1: That's how you take care of your people.
2: 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I've never even eaten here, but there's no way with these prices and this menu that this place isn't awesome. Check out the Cast Iron Grill. 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
1: I still can't get over the fact that...
2: So somebody is on the Twitter saying they'll use him like as a gadget guy. Red zone package, some trick plays, but a depth guy. So if that's what they're doing, that's fine.
1: Why wouldn't a guy like him go down to Furman?
2: That's a great question.
1: Play and
2: right?
1: Be quarterback and go win a championship. You're not playing in the NFL. You're 5'2".
2: You're correct. Like go somewhere where you can put up ridiculous stats, have a lot of fun, win a lot of games. I mean, maybe they're gonna give a lot of NIL money. That's great if it's the case, but I don't know.
1: I don't think Furman would take him. Honestly, They have not adapted to the times, and I guess it's working for them. They still get players, but they don't bring in like these FBS transfers the way that I wish they would, quite frankly.
2: Right.
1: But watching Ingle Martin come down from Florida and play at that level, I mean, he lost a starting job, and he was a good quarterback. He was a good player. Mm-hmm. But at that level, he was awesome.
2: Yeah.
1: And, I mean, took him all the way to the national championship. They ended up losing. But I don't know why that's not appealing for a guy like Castellanos.
2: Well, maybe, like I said, maybe the NIL offer is just too much.
1: Go play ball. Go win. Football's supposed to be fun, isn't it? Go have fun.
2: It's supposed to be, but you know that it's just not as much as it used to be.
1: We'll be right back. Sports Talk Mississippi. Don't go anywhere.

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0: are you going to do with your last weekend without college football? It's the last one. Savor it.
1: Yeah. Same thing I do every weekend. Cook some

0: food, watch some football on YouTube. I do have to go talk to Jeff Lebby tomorrow, do a podcast.
1: So. Oh, I'm sure he's just thrilled about that.
0: I mean, you know, I would imagine if all the guys in the room, I'm not the one he looks forward to talking to the least.
1: Oh, I have no doubt about that one, brother.
0: So, you know,
1: I don't know if you'd be number one on the list, but I think you would be.
0: Oh, I don't know about that, but
1: In terms of the media people that he has to talk to, because he contractually has to talk to you guys.
0: I would say that it's kind of like, you know, I did my annual All-22 rankings, and I was like, look, somebody, you know, I'm ranking 22 players.
1: Yeah.
0: Somebody has to be last. Kind of the same thing there. Somebody has to be first. Doesn't necessarily mean that they're the best or they're actually any good. They're just, they had to be first. So.
1: Oh, and you know he's going to get frustrated. You call it right now. I can't wait to see his answer about Cilla and Manning, because yeah, he will have no update.
0: Somebody will ask, so we'll see.
1: We'll get to that coming up here in a little bit. They are getting close to transitioning to more of a game week type setting. I'd be willing to bet. I don't know the next time Pete Golding talks. I could look that up right now, actually.
0: Yeah, I mean, I would imagine
1: sometime next week.
0: This time with Lebby. We'll talk to him Saturday. I would be willing to bet we don't talk to him again until Monday, the 31st, when that's game week press conference. I bet we don't talk to him again after that. Yeah, we'll have, you know, think about Monday, August 31st, we'll have press conference, you know, audio if we want it from Mississippi State, from Ole Miss, from Southern Mississippi.
1: Let's see here. No, I guess we're not going to hear from Pete Golding over the weekend. Hey, Dad?
0: Oh, well, there you go.
1: I could be wrong. I might be looking at this the wrong way.
0: Is it in English? Is that the problem?
1: You know, sometimes I do have a hard time reading. Reading's for nerds, all right?
0: I was elected to lead, not to read.
1: I do wish I read more. I really do. That's a habit that I want to get into, is reading more.
0: Well, you know, they give you books for free at the library. You can just go get one, as long as you bring it back.
1: Yeah. I guess I need to do that. I really would like to get into stuff that allows me to turn my brain off. Mm-hmm. Like no sports, no politics, like...
0: Oh, yeah, it's tough nowadays, because your phone, like, calls to you. It's like,
1: yes, it does.
0: You'd be missing something.
1: I want to be able to just sit down for an hour and not... It's like the little devil on your shoulder. That's what your phone is.
0: Mm-hmm. Very much so.
1: Like, you'll hear a buzz or two, and it's like, oh, no, something happened. Got to check it right now. Look at Twitter.
0: Yeah.
1: Yeah. Hey, Dad said what?
0: I didn't say
1: you have to put a stop to this. You know, that kind of stuff.
0: You try. By the way, did you like how you tried to get me with that Starkville Police Department thing?
1: I didn't try to get you. I just thought it was funny.
0: And then I came way over the top with that the naked guy running around the park or whatever it was. I was like, ah.
1: He was just trying to cool down. It's hot, all right?
0: I guess.
1: I called my dad. He put a shirt on. We're good.
0: You know? That was Big Jim?
1: Oh, man.
0: I hope that wasn't him.
1: 6-year-1-879-43. See, somebody says I've got good history, Rex. I want to start reading about the American Revolution.
0: That's the thing. If you're getting into history, I feel like, unless you're going to be Dan Carlin, you need to pick a kind of history. Like, are we going to get into ancient Greece? Are we going to get into Rome? Are we going to do the American Revolution? Are we going to do the Renaissance? You can't just say history.
1: Yeah, history.
0: You gotta pick an era.
1: Two eras. Go with it. For you're giving Rex right now, if you've got two eras, either the American Revolution or like medieval times.
0: Probably the American Revolution for me.
1: I'm asking the guy that's giving Rex.
0: Oh, okay.
1: Are my subcategories right there. Oh. Is I want that.
0: Yeah, I do. I will listen to a hardcore history podcast if I have a long, like I had yesterday. If I have a long drive, because those things are like 3 hours, usually plus. So I'll break one of those out every now and then. That guy, I don't know how he does it. Like,

0: Sure, there's a long process, you know, and he's recording over multiple weeks stuff. But goodness gracious, the amount of detail that goes into that, amount of information. I applaud him, Dan Carlin. He's fantastic.
1: Oh, we get a breaking news via Facebook screenshot sent to us.
0: This is Hail State Diamond has been replaced by Maroon and White Saturdays.
1: Yeah, with two S's, Maroon and White Saturdays reporting. After once announcing his retirement because he felt he could no longer compete at the highest level, the former NCAA

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1: An update on the players possibly coming
2: at. 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
4: Fox News, I'm Tom Graham. Vice President J.D. Vance delivering remarks in his hometown of Middletown, Ohio today, speaking in support of the Trump administration's America First economic agenda.
5: Today, both President Trump and Vice President Vance are on the stump. They are selling one message that they believe the economy is growing. This despite concerns about inflation, the national debt, and the cost of living still lingering.
4: Fox's Mark Meredith, President Trump holding an event in South Carolina today ahead of the midterms. Democrats arguing their policies would make life more affordable for more Americans. Cleanup is underway after a rare tornado tore through Dover, Delaware.
6: The National Weather Service has yet to survey the damage here, so we don't know the EF rating. I'm giving it loosely as a meteorologist, perhaps an EF1 rating. But again, the damage here is extensive. They don't typically see things like this here.
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8: Your Southwest Mississippi forecast from the National Weather Service calls for a 30% chance of late afternoon showers and thunderstorms. Sunny and hot today with high near 99, heat index values around 110. Tonight, a 30% chance of showers and thunderstorms, mostly clear, low around 72. Sunny and hot tomorrow, high 99.
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14: 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Gas prices are steadily high, sitting at $3.66 per gallon of regular fuel in Mississippi. That's compared to a national price tag of $4.10. Those numbers directly from AAA, where Don Redman is the Mississippi spokesperson.
15: It's a reality that we're going to probably face for the remainder of the year of higher gas prices. But again, you got two different wars going on, and just now do we really see Ukraine is punching back above its weight into Russia, and that's absolutely having an impact on fuel prices, as well as the ongoing war with Iran.
14: Diesel is even higher. We've spotted some price tags across the state that start with a 6, but the average price for a gallon of diesel is currently $5.24.
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0: who plays Clemson on September 5th. The next week, they'll be in Austin for Texas against Ohio State. Then it's Lane Kiffin's return, and of course, the game day crew won't miss out. 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

0: Mississippi. Hour number three, last hour of the last week without football on your TV at the collegiate level. This is it. Next week, we're not really in game week, but we're in game week for all intents and purposes, and we're glad that you are with us. We're in the Pearl River Resort studio, but right now, as you know, because it's just after 5 o'clock, we got an update to give you for the college football fix.
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0: All right, so.
1: Oh, yeah, not football.
0: Hey, Dad, if you want informed fan bases, you got to inform them.
1: I don't want informed fan bases.
0: That's how you get stuck behind in the NIL portal era, to have people that aren't up to speed on what's going on.
1: I'm just saying.
0: That's how that happens.
1: All right.
0: Shout out John Cohen. The Colorado court case that gave the class of 2022 all an extra year of eligibility, that applies directly here to the state of Mississippi, mostly around four players. Manning and Silla at Mississippi State, who are practicing with the Bulldogs right now, the safety and the edge. And then two baseball players have made their announcement to return to Ole Miss, and of course it's Will Furness and Judd Unermark. The NCAA won an appeal for now to stay that ruling. So, as of right now, those guys don't have that extra year anymore. They don't have it.
1: Right.
0: That, however, only applies to players that have not gone to the local court and gotten their own special thing. And so to this point, Mississippi State has not done that, and Ole Miss has not done that with these players that we're talking about. And so at the moment, there is no path at the moment for the two players at Mississippi State to play this year. And there is, at the moment, no path for the two players in baseball at Ole Miss to play. Unless this gets reversed or whatever. Because the stay is not a final ruling. It's just the NCAA gets to continue to enforce their rules until a hearing happens. Mm. Or they go local and get a local judge to turn it over. That, as I understand it, I could be wrong here, but I think I've got this correct. That now is the only path. We'll stick with football for a second because that's the most, it's the closest. Mm-hmm. As I understand it, that is the only way for Mississippi State to get those two guys to play now for the Bulldogs this year is they have to go to court over it, as of right now. That's the only way. There's no other way.
1: This kind of goes back to what I've been saying all along. This is just going to continue to go back and forth. I think at some point you do have to just say, look, we tried, but... I just don't see how you can count on these guys, and you got to get the reps to the guys who you can count on. So I don't know, man.
0: All right, I am not a lawyer. I've tried to educate myself as best I can on this. Somebody's asking, can you explain the difference between a TRO and a regular injunction? I think basically the TRO is an injunction until the injunction hearing can happen. To put it very elementary. And again, lawyers out there, if I'm wrong, please let me know. But I think I understand that correctly. As that allows, the TRO is essentially the NCAA can't enforce their rules until an injunction hearing happens. And then the injunction happens, and then the trial happens later on. I think that's how that goes. But either way, that right now is the only path for the Mississippi State players. I assume with baseball, there's more time to wait and see, as opposed to just going straight to a local judge right away, that they can wait to see how this Colorado thing plays out before they make that move. They've got time for that. Football doesn't have time for that. If those guys want to play, that's how you got to get them to play.
1: Yeah. It's go or get off the pot time with everybody. It's like you have to make – at some point, coaches have to start making decisions. Like, we have to move forward, or we have to go to court. It has to be in the next week or so. So, as you mentioned, you know, talking to Jeff Lebby tomorrow, I imagine that he will be asked about this, and we'll see what he says. Maybe he has some insight that we don't have.
0: Somebody in the legal field says that's correct. Nailed it. Yes.
1: There you go.
0: Finally, my reading and trying to be right here has paid off, I suppose. Mm-hmm. What does this mean now for the three former Ole Miss players in Louisiana, right, with that judge? This thing impacts that not at all. So they got a local judge to do that, so they can still, in theory, come back and play. I have been told, and I don't know if it's true or not, I have been told that Daquan Wright is trying to come back to college to play, not at Ole Miss. And you can probably do 1 + 1 = 2 on that. Again, I don't know if it's true, but you guys like to hear what we're hearing. That's out there. I am also hearing, again, it could be not true, but that the SEC is digging their heels in on the intra-conference transfer thing. That they are going to try to defend that. That if, say, Daquan Wright, Xavier Harris, whoever, wants to go to LSU, the league is going to tell them, no, no, that cannot happen, and they are willing to fight that legally if need be. I don't know if that's true or not. That is just what I've been told. And I would be fascinated to see LSU try to sue the SEC to get a player eligible. I want that to happen. I want Daquan Wright to try to go play at LSU because I would love to see LSU sue Greg Sankey and their television partner and the league that writes the $80 million a year check for them, that controls their schedule, that controls everything, their television rights and everything, and try to sue them. I would love to see that happen. Because the SEC would have a leg to stand on since there's comparable leagues legally. But just because of Louisiana versus the SEC.
1: Mm-hmm. That's what it would be.
0: Cinema.
1: It would be the state of Louisiana against the SEC in court. I don't think that makes any sense to have anybody doing that.
0: Somebody says, you guys keep acting like teams have to go forward with who they have, as if NFL teams don't have a practice squad that turns over players all the time and adds players that were sitting on their couch the week prior. It is not go or get off the pot time. Literally no one does that in the NFL, and this is basically the NFL. But that, there's your problem. It's basically the NFL, but it's not. It's not.
1: Also,
0: and the NCAA did win an appeal today. They won today. And the conferences are planning on enforcing their own transfer rules thing. Yeah. It's not as simple as do it like the NFL does, because the NFL doesn't need judges because they have a CBA.
1: Right. And also those guys like on the practice squad are practicing. They're playing in your system. You know, this, we're talking about guys transferring to other schools. Daquan Wright going to I mean, yeah, he knows the Charlie Weiss playbook. But, I mean, how quickly can you get them acclimated? Whereas the practice squad guys are kind of around. I don't know.
0: It's just a mess. But that it's is the mess. Latest. Yeah. If those guys from all you need to hear in this conversation is the guys from state or the baseball players from Ole Miss at the moment would now need a local judge to allow them to play. And the three former Ole Miss players are not impacted by that. And that I guess they could, in theory, return to Ole Miss. The signs are not pointing to that at the moment.
1: Yeah.
0: Anyway, you've got NFL reporters out there saying that there have been some currently rostered NFL players asking to get cut ahead of cut day so they can go ahead and go back to college. I have heard independently that is a real thing. Which is just, that is insanity. Please, NFL team, cut me so I can go back to college. That's an insane thing. I have a theory, by the way, though, hey, Dan.
1: Mm-hmm.
0: I think the NFL is going to fix this.
1: Yeah.
0: And here's how. When you sign a contract with an NFL team and you go back to college, you can no longer play in the NFL.
1: The NFL could do that.
0: or that team owns your rights for the next however many years.
2: You know, they'd obviously have to get it through the CBA that you just mentioned, the players. But I think the players' union will probably be for that.
0: Yes, they
2: because
0: would.
2: Because it's a lot of headache as well for the NFL teams.
0: Mm-hmm.
2: So why not do that? Yeah.
0: And the NFL players, I know they butt heads with the owners during negotiations. They like the NFL. They side with what's in the best interest of the NFL and not with college players all the time.
2: Yeah.
0: I think that might be a solvent here as the NFL steps in and says, if you're going to do this during training camp, you're not going to get to play in our league anymore. And try to sue me over that, because guess what, buddy? Ask Brendan Sorsby how that goes.
2: Yeah.
0: Sports Talk Mississippi, that's technically your college football fix. We'll be back.
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1: In terms of what the base is doing with Donald Trump right now, they support him on Iran. 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

0: Jeremy says, if you can play in the NFL, they will take you. Don't kid yourself. And my response was, they don't care about fringe practice squad guys enough to put up with them asking to be cut 2 weeks before cut day. He says, we'll see. The NFL is not fixing to wade off into the mess that is college football. But that's the thing. They're not fixing college football. They're just adjusting their own rules. The NFL will not put up with fringe practice squad guys going in and asking to get cut before cut day. Hey, coach, can you please cut me? I know you're considering putting me on the roster, and you've got joint practices coming up and a preseason game coming up, but can you please cut me so I can go back to college? The NFL's not putting up with that. Not from guys that are fringe roster makes or not. They won't put up with that.
1: Agreed.
0: They will put up with a lot from the best players, but not the fringe ones. You know, whatever defensive lineman from whatever school that may or may not make the team or practice squad, quitting during camp? Nah. Nah. That's game over, buddy.
1: Yeah.
0: For that player anyway. But 601-879-4395. Hey, Dad, I saw this out there, and somebody's asking us about it now. Mario Nash, it was reported that no longer with Mississippi State's team. I hate to diminish but be dismissive, but he wasn't expected to have a major impact on this team anyway, correct?
1: Wasn't going to start for sure. You know, it could have been a depth piece for Mississippi State, but decided to walk away. I don't know, haven't heard exactly why. I have heard, you know, call it rumor mill, that it's more than just didn't want to play at Mississippi State. Might be like wants to step away from football for a little while. If that's the case, you know, certainly want to wish him the best. But yeah, will not be part of the Mississippi State football team this year. Guy, I think, was, you know, battling for some reps at center. But, you know, when Cannon Boone came back, that was probably always going to be his job. And then, you know, State has got a couple of good other pieces there in the interior with DJ Chester and LJ Prudhomme. They really like those guys. They got Blake Steen there that can kind of swing into the interior if they need him. So yeah, Mario Nash no longer here in Starkville.
0: Who's the most important player on that offensive line?
1: Whoever starts at left tackle, if it's gonna, I think it's gonna be Jakeem Shumpert Perkins. So him, I mean, it's just that simple. If whoever is protecting Kamario Taylor's blind side is the most important guy. You know, I think that McVay is probably your right tackle, with Shumpert Perkins on the left, and then, you know, you got your interior guys. But you know, State hasn't had a really great guy there since Charles Cross left. They were okay in 2022, and then these last few years, you know, McKylen Pounders, it didn't work out well for him. You know, last year with between Jimothy Lewis and Javen James and Albert Reese, and they were cycling through guys, and they could never get it figured out. They just need somebody they can stick there for 12 games and say, look, we know you're going to give up a couple of sacks, but let's keep it to a minimum. And I think that's

0: Going to be Jakeem Shepherd Perkins to start us off.
1: I think that answer is the same thing, but right tackle, whoever starts for right tackle, whether it be Kinsler or somebody else, but depends on your definition of important, right? Because that's the biggest hole, but the most important player is probably Terrezz Davis. Mm-hmm. I don't know. The offensive line, you said it. Ole Miss playing Louisville, that's a different animal.
0: Yeah.
1: But even still, Louisville's well coached. They've got dudes, all that. But, I mean, you're not running through the SEC if Louisville is decimating your offensive line. And, of course, things can get better as the season goes on and stuff like that. But
0: these first games, people are like, especially, it's one thing, like you said, with Louisville, right? That's a good football team. But for State, they're playing ULM. Well, what are you going to, blah, blah, blah. If you can't block ULM, you're not going to block South Carolina and Missouri and Alabama and LSU, and I'll just keep going on down the list, right? You're probably not going to block Minnesota, if we're being totally honest. So if State on the line of scrimmage doesn't dominate both sides against ULM, that's a warning shot. Go back and watch the Southern Mississippi game last year. Southern Miss was able to pressure Blake Chapin. Southern Miss was able to get some pass rush on the Bulldogs last year. Yeah, that was a warning sign that of things that were to come. On the other side of it, State was okay defensively again in that game, but just okay against a Sun Belt team. Well, if you're just okay against a Sun Belt team, what are you going to be against an SEC team? The answer is what they were. Second worst defense in the conference. And in reality, by the end of the season, they were the worst. So when you watch this ULM game, if State doesn't control the line of scrimmage, if they can't rush the ball, at will, if they can't protect Kamario Taylor, and then on the other side of the ball, if they can't get pressure on the quarterback, on ULM's quarterback, if they can't stop ULM from running the football, that's a bad, bad sign.
1: And especially, with all due respect to the Warhawks, it's not like you're talking about...
0: With all due respect.
1: It's not like you're talking about James Madison here out of the Sun Belt. This is one of the worst teams in the FBS. Well, at will is the exact right phrase to use in a game like this.
0: Southern Miss was a much, much better football team than ULM will be this year.
1: Mm-hmm.
0: So, and you won that game by, 17? You were up 24 in the fourth quarter. This is a game, I saw in early lines like 28.5. You should cover that easily. You should win this game something like 45-10, 45-14, something like that. And if you don't, that's a horrible sign. So the good news, if you're listening and you're a Mississippi State fan, I fully expect them to do that. I expect them to win this game easily.
1: Me too.
0: I don't think they'll have much trouble with ULM at all. And then we'll see what happens the next week. But I'm not overly concerned about it.
1: You big fantasy football guy?
0: I play one league, where I am the two-time defending champion of that league.
1: How do you guys determine order?
0: It's just random.
1: The Philadelphia Phillies have a team fantasy league.
0: Okay, sure.
1: And today, their players that are in the league are standing on the third deck of their home stadium with golf clubs.
0: Uh-huh.
1: And they are hitting balls into a trash can that they put into center field, or trying to hit balls into a trash can in center field. That is how they are determining the draft order for the Phillies Fantasy Football League, is whoever can hit the ball into the trash can, or I guess when they run out of time, whoever can get it closer.
0: Closest.
1: Yeah. The video is so funny. They're way up in the third deck, and they're just hitting golf balls in the stadium down to the field.
0: I don't mind that at all.
1: I love that.
0: I don't mind that at all. So, yeah, my league is just random. So, I'm looking forward to it. I bought an Ulafala to wear to the draft so that they have to acknowledge me. So I'm excited.
1: Who's going to be your 1-1? I see a lot of people about Genty, people picking Genty, and the whole draft room melts down about it.
0: I wouldn't take him first. The answer should probably be maybe Bijan Robinson, but I would not take him first because he's a Falcon.
1: Can't do it.
0: I do play in a PPR league, so I'll probably take I would take a receiver first, like Jamar Chase. The best player on my
1: team.
0: The best player on my team. I had Olave last year. He was great for me. The best player on my team the last 2 years in this league where I've won the championship is JSN, Jackson Smith and Jigba, has been fantastic for me these last 2 years.
1: Yeah, so, not surprised.
0: So I'll probably go with him. I had the third pick last year, and I took Saquon, and he was not great. So We'll see how it goes.

0: I've had Jonathan Taylor the last 2 years, too, and he's just a horse. They give him the ball, which is great.
1: Yeah, you got to go get Olave again. He's going to have a big year, especially with Tyson out for a while.
0: I'll see how it goes. And Kamara out for a while.
1: Yeah, did we ever see a timetable on that?
0: Nah, but they made it sound like it wouldn't be too long.
1: Jeez. Soft tissue injuries.
0: Yeah.
1: Frustrating.
0: It is what it is, but
1: at least it's not, knock on wood.
0: That's the next year's draft needs to be running back. Like, you know, Kiwon Lacy, if he's healthy, Ahmad Hardy, that's what the Saints need to take in the first round. They need a legit running back.
1: Even with Etienne there?
0: I don't know how good that guy's going to be. He's been okay.
1: He's great in Jacksonville.
0: He's okay. He wasn't great as a stretch. You know, Bijan Robinson has been great. Saquon Barkley has had a great season. Trevor Etienne has been okay. So we'll see. I'd like to see the Saints get back to having a superstar running back. But, you know, we got a whole season. You know, it's going to be tough to get. I'll be honest with you. It'll be tough.
1: 1,100 yards last year, 300 through the air as well.
0: He's just okay. That's just okay.
1: We're an okay.
0: That's like, you got to remember, this is a 17-game season, right?
1: It is.
0: So that's like 70 yards a game. It's really not that much. So, also, it's going to be really tough to get a guy like Lacy or Hardy when you're picking 32nd. Yeah, that's going to be the tough part. You're going to have to trade up from that last pick where the champion picks. So, all right, Mr. Borky's got to get out of here. He's headed over to Hartfield, I assume, for week one?
1: Week one at home, yes. Right. Supertalk.fm/high school. You want to listen to or watch all 18 of our high school games? That is where you go. It's a big undertaking. I don't know how Will does it, but he does it.
0: Yeah, Caleb Saylors will step into the role of Michael Borky, and we'll talk some high school football when we come back. Sports Talk Mississippi with you here on a Friday. It's a high school football Friday when we come back.

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10: 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Gas prices are steadily high, sitting at $3.66 per gallon of regular fuel in Mississippi. That's compared to a national price tag of $4.10. Those numbers directly from AAA, where Don Redman is the Mississippi spokesperson.
11: It's a reality that we're going to probably face for the remainder of the year of higher gas prices. But again, you got two different wars going on, and just now do we really see Ukraine is punching back above its weight into Russia, and that's absolutely having an impact on fuel prices, as well as the ongoing war with Iran.
10: Diesel is even higher. We've spotted some price tags across the state that start with a 6, but the average price for a gallon of diesel is currently $5.24.
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0: Talk Mississippi. Brian Haydad, Caleb Sailors, despite what it says right there on the screen. Can you change that?
1: Yeah, I'll have to get it fixed in a minute.
0: Super Talk News, and of course, he is taking over duties tonight on the Scoreboard Show. You've been entrusted with a great responsibility. Well, they say with great power comes great responsibility. Are you ready for this?
1: Oh, yeah. I mean, I've been producing the show for the last few years, so I'm ready for it. I mean, you know, Lance, rest in peace. I loved him to death. We had a good rapport on air, and, you know, usually producers, other than, I guess, with Sports Talk, with Borky being a host and producer, you know, they don't get as much.
0: He's involved. A host?
1: Technically, allegedly, a co-host and producer don't get as much involvement with the show. I know Rhino's busy with Gerard, but
0: yeah,
1: but I was very involved with Scoreboard Show, so we're ready for the task tonight.
0: Going to be a lot of fun. So 44 games here, most of it in the MAIS tonight, and you were telling me the two of the big matchups tonight are kind of they're, you know, Mississippi schools versus out-of-state schools.
1: Right, you got MRA, Madison Ridgeland Academy, for those who aren't in the Jackson metro area, taking on Ravenwood out of Brentwood, Tennessee. And it's a battle of the Davises. Herbert Davis is the head coach at MRA, and his son, Hayden Davis, is the offensive coordinator at Ravenwood. And look, Ravenwood got the better of MRA last year in Madison, so they'll be in Tennessee tonight. And, you know, MRA is excited about this team it has and is looking forward to getting revenge tonight. And then Jackson Prep, another school here in the metro area, is taking on UMS Wright.

0: Prep out of Alabama. And, you know, it's a game that Jackson Prep should win. I think Doug Goodwin, the head coach there with the Patriots, is very, very, very excited about the team he has this year. Jackson Prep kind of doesn't go along with the model that some of the other area academies do with, you could say, recruiting. They get players from other schools. Jackson Prep, Doug Goodwin's very, very big on having homegrown talent and guys that he's had in the Jackson Prep from the JV program going up to the varsity ranks and just making sure those guys are a lock solid unit. And I expect Jackson Prep to be really, really good this year and a competitor for state champion.
1: And then you got Michael Borky heading over to Hartfield. They've got a big game tonight with Washington.
0: Yeah, it's a game that, you know, Hartfield was in the state championship last year, got ousted by a very, very good a Division I JA team. And, I mean, if you look at the talent that team
1: had. They've got a lot of guys playing college football this year.
0: I mean, four stars, five stars. I mean, you name it, the talent they had. But, yeah, Hartfield's looking to bounce back after losing, you know, one of the top players in Mississippi, Braylon Womack, who you're getting quite familiar with up there in Starkville. We'll see how the Hawks look this year, but I know that Coach up there is excited about his team. And, yeah, playing Washington, a team from the Delta, from Greenville, and, you know, I really don't know what to expect from Washington, but I do know that Hartfield's got a returning quarterback in Ethan Elliott, and they're really excited about the offensive side of the ball, and I'm not really sure about the defense.
1: Do we have any Mississippi High School non-MAIS games tonight? Am I seeing this? It looks like it's all academy on the schedule.
0: No, the MHSAA is purely jamborees and scrimmages tonight. Now, we've gotten some interesting jamborees, like Ridgeland, who was in the playoffs last year, Madison Central, who's always, you know, in the playoff picture, are scrimmaging tonight. And Brandon and, I believe, Oak Grove, I could be wrong on that. If someone on the text line wants to correct me, I believe they're scrimmaging tonight. Next week, though, is when we're really going to see some of these matchups really heat up. I mean, week one has Brandon and Tupelo playing each other. I mean, that is going to be a huge matchup. And then Starkville starts off with a bang as well, with a new leadership now at Starkville. Yeah. Someone not from very far away from, what, 45 minutes away?
1: Yeah, and you know, a Vicksburg guy, so I know him pretty well, Brett Morgan.
0: Yeah.
1: I mean, that is West Point's coach going to Starkville. I mean, it would be like if Pete Golding came to Mississippi State as the head coach. I mean, those two programs do not like each other.
0: No.
1: There's a real rivalry there, and you know, to pluck him away after all his success at West Point, that, you know, Starkville, Kingston Johnson back for his senior year here, one of the more exciting young football players in this state. He's a really good player. Starkville starting off with Oak Grove, right? I don't know if you remember this. That was my one trip to the scoreboard show last year.
0: Yes, you called us.
1: That crazy game here in Starkville. Well, Starkville scored on the final play of the game. Kingston Johnson set a school passing record, I think, for like 460 yards or something like that. So yeah, that's a big one. Looking at the rankings, Tupelo number one. Mm-hmm. Yeah, I'm looking just in terms of Max Preps has MRA as number two, but they play in different divisions.
0: Right, right.
1: You've got two coast teams here in the top five, and then Oak Grove's a South Mississippi team as well. Is this the year for South Mississippi to really finally raise up and you know, last year Gulfport was a state champion? Can they do it again?
0: Yeah, I'm going to be hesitant to pick Gulfport to win the state championship. Right now, my 7A state champion is Brandon. I'm very high on the Bulldogs. I know some might say, hold on now, Tupelo is going to be back. And I don't know what Gulfport's going to bring this year without Cooper Crosby. I mean, he was a Swiss Army knife for them. Another Mississippi State Bulldog.
1: Another guy from Mississippi State.
0: Yeah, Swiss Army knife, who was just a dominant running back, could also catch the ball, was very useful everywhere. And so I'm not really sure what we'll see from Gulfport. I know that the team is reloaded, that they'll be good this season. I'm not sure, but, you know, Hattiesburg was in the equation last year, was in the state championship game 2 years in a row and lost back-to-back years. I think Hattiesburg will be right back in the equation. I wouldn't be shocked if Hattiesburg was the 6A state champion.
1: 6A state champion, of course, last year, Warren Central.
0: Yes.
1: From my
0: Vicksburg
1: hometown. Josh Morgan, the head coach there, taking over for, you know, keeping that family tradition alive.
0: Yeah.
1: Coaches his son, Nash Morgan, a Mississippi State commit, who's a guy who will probably play defensive back at the next level. But he is you talked about a jack of all trades, a Swiss Army knife. Great athlete running things down there. Do you think Warren Central can make another run back to another state championship?
0: Yes, Warren Central's got a returning quarterback who can do just about everything. Of course, Nash Morgan, who is a Swiss Army knife, can do everything. Absolutely.

0: absolutely. I think the city of Vicksburg will be represented well by Warren Central this year. On a side note, hey, Dad, I got to give your high school Alma a shout out. You know, we got the Mississippi River battle tonight with Cathedral and St. Al.
1: I never beat Cathedral in my time at St. Aloysius and lost to them in the most heartbreaking fashion ever my senior year. We lost 50-49. We scored on the last play of the game. Went for two and didn't get it. Absolute brutality. One of the most heartbreaking games I've ever been a part of. But yeah, St. Al didn't get off to a great start last week. This is Cathedral's first game. So one of those good Catholic high school rivalries down there. So hopefully the Flashes can get that done. What about, you know, let's go 3A, 2A, 1A. Who are the teams we want to keep an eye on this year?
0: I mean, honestly, everybody, I hate to say that. I hate to be so cliche. You know, last year, I'm looking at the schedule right now for who won. Mm-hmm. Raleigh, always. And not Noxubee always. County. Of course, Noxubee County, always. I know the torch was passed from Camario Taylor on, and then Noxubee County's in the state championship game again. They're not going anywhere.
1: No.
0: And Raleigh, again, not going anywhere. That pocket of East Mississippi and moving up into the Golden Triangle is just dominant in football. 2A level, again, we had East Webster beat Heidelberg. Heidelberg's not going anywhere.
1: Yeah,
0: I think the Oilers will be, I mean, and whenever the state championship game is played in Hattiesburg, you see the entire city of Heidelberg in M.M. Roberts Stadium. I don't think the Oilers are going anywhere. Of course, Simmons will be dominant in 1A. Velma Jackson, I'm eager to see what Velma Jackson does after losing its head coach to Ridgeland. Velma Jackson's one of those programs that had always been in the state championship picture. Calhoun City, of course, won it last year, but Simmons is that team in 1A, that's just like death, taxes, and Simmons being good at football. You can count on them. So those are kind of the lower classification schools I'm keeping an eye on. But I will say, though, that 3A level, it's just, how do you not keep your eyes on Noxubee County?
1: Yeah. The other one I keep an eye on is 4A is Poplarville with Ty Keyes there.
0: Yeah,
1: Will he rush for 6,000 yards this year?
0: Maybe.
1: I mean,
0: maybe.
1: If they give him the ball enough, he could. It's a good year for high school talent in this state.
0: Yes.
1: We have a lot of four-star kids in this state. You know, Ole Miss has got, two four-star defensive linemen from
0: – Yeah.
1: That's a great recruiting job by Pete Golding because they're in Mississippi State's backyard.
0: Right.
1: You know, Louisville and Ackerman.
0: Mm-hmm.
1: And you're going to get those guys. You've got Sam Lejeune. He's at Poplarville with Ty Keyes. There's so much talent around the state this year. So, scoreboard show tonight. Back up and running, and I know you guys are excited for some high school football tonight.
0: Absolutely. We'll have Butch and Keith, who have been longtime contributors to the scoreboard show, here in studio with us. I'll be hosting, of course. And, yeah, we're going to have an action-packed, not just show, but season. We've got callers lined up for weeks to come.
1: I'll go ahead and tell you, my daughter is no longer on the dance team at Starville High, so I'm not planning to go to the games this year. But if I do go to one, I'm happy to be a correspondent.
0: Well, we'll make sure to get you on the line, Hayden. You were one of our better callers last year. That, of course, you got the luxury
1: I was texting Will the whole. I was like, Will, this game is ridiculous, and he was just like, you got to come on the scoreboard show and tell us about this. Like, all right, I'm in. I was in my car, just like, I can't get over what I just saw. It was unbelievable game. Hopefully, we'll get a lot of high school football like that. All right, we're gonna wrap things up for you. This, by the way, I'm gonna wrap things up on this show. And then tomorrow is Saturday, and that's the last Saturday we're going to have without any college football until the calendar turns to 2027. So we're going to give the off season a goodbye when we come back. Sports Talk Mississippi on a Friday, last weekend without college football. Breathe it in, ladies and gentlemen. We're almost there. We'll be back in just a minute.

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11: We are back here on Sports Talk Mississippi. Brian Haydad, Caleb Saylors here. Michael Borky off to Hartfield to call the Hawks season opener tonight. Supertalk.fm is the place to find. What is the actual, to get all the high school games? What Supertalk.fm/high school? Why is it so complicated? Why we got to make, can we make it a little easier, Caleb?
12: Yep. I know, we're just so difficult here. JT Mitchell and the news team and I have just made things so horrible for everybody.
11: You guys are the worst. Yeah, 17 teams, and then we have another game, the Jones County Game of the Week. So 18 different high school games being broadcast by Super Talk. So you can find your team across the state. And, of course, as we said earlier, if you want to hear the scores, hear the recap, scoreboard show starting tonight and taking you all the way through to the state championships. Ladies and gentlemen, if you are within the sound of my voice, this is the last weekend before the return of college football. Can I get like some inspirational music? We can get like some

0: something going there. I don't know. If we could have that, that'd be unbelievable.
1: We'll get it.
0: Okay, yeah. And I just want to say to each and every one of you, I know that the off season is tough, all right? Especially this year. Think about, you know, basketball season for State, for Ole Miss. Not really worth writing home about for the most part. Baseball season was fine, but we expect baseball season to be fine here in the Magnolia State. We expect Mississippi State and Ole Miss and Southern Mississippi to be great at baseball. So, you know, we take that for granted. That's just the way it is. We've had to get through all of these legalities and court cases and injunctions. You know, am I enjoying college football, or am I watching an episode of Law and Order SVU? I don't want to watch that. I want to watch college football. Well, guess what, ladies and gentlemen? 1 week from tomorrow, you can turn on your television at 11 a.m. and you can enjoy the greatest sport that this world has to offer. There's never been a whiter dance than what you and I are doing right this second, my friend.
1: We would be killing it at a wedding right now.
0: Oh! Oh, my goodness. We'd be tearing it up, my friend. So, ladies and gentlemen, what I want to say to you is this. We have made it. We just got to get through six more days after tomorrow. And we're going to do that. We got preseason football to watch. You can, you know, it's a great time to maybe pull up a YouTube playlist. Watch some of your favorite games. Now's the weekend to watch your team's games. All offseason, I've been watching other teams, right? I've been watching Big Ten. I've been watching some old Pac-12, some ACC. This is the weekend to put on the Mississippi State greatest hits. Caleb, this is the weekend for you to put on the Ole Miss greatest hits and get ready to watch your team play. Next week, we've got some good week zero games. That's some quality games. I think the best game of the weekend is a group of six game. Memphis and UNLV, that might determine a playoff spot.
1: And a battle between two coaches who will be in the conversation for Power 4 jobs at some point, too.
0: They might be in the power conversation for this job right here.
1: Yeah.
0: You never know.
1: Huff is a name to keep an eye on.
0: Those are two guys that have coached in Mississippi, but Memphis and UNLV, Charles Huff and Dan Mullen. Yep, both two guys who coached at Mississippi State. Huff was here as an assistant, obviously. And then the week after that, the world is your oyster. Whatever we got football Saturday. We got a little football on Sunday with the Ole Miss Rebels there. I think there's football on Monday as well. Then the week after that, full slate of college football, and the NFL will get started. And we've just, at that point, it's just all downhill. We can just start enjoying the greatest sport, the thing that we all love the most, the thing that we're all here for. I think you put up with Sports Talk Mississippi during the offseason, but you really want to listen during the football season because we're here to talk about football. And, you know, it starts tonight a little bit with Caleb and high school football. Next week is college. Two more weeks after that is the pros. Breathe, everybody. Breathe. I always get nervous, like, around the 1st of August, Caleb. I'm like, am I going to live? Am I going to live to get to the start of the college football? And look, I do have to make it another 6 days. I do have to make it.
1: You do.
0: I'm going to wrap myself in bubble wrap. I'm not going to do anything crazy.
1: If anyone needs you to help move, you're canceled.
0: I'm out.
1: Nope, not doing it.
0: Look, that's all year long. All right. I don't ever help move. I told my wife when we moved into our house we live in now, I was like, the next home I move into will say funeral on the front door. All right? I'm out of the moving game.
1: Yeah.
0: But, yes. So this weekend, fire up the grill, enjoy some delicious smoked meats, put on a college football classic game. They're all over the place. Say goodbye to your loved ones. Tell your wife and your children, hey, it's been real. We had a great January through August. But that time is done. It's time for college football. It's time for football. It's time for everything.
1: I got to admit, hey, Dad, I'm committing the cardinal sin this year.
0: You have a fall wedding?
1: I'm getting married on October 3rd.
0: You have a fall wedding.
1: I have a fall wedding. But I don't make that decision.
0: I'll just go ahead and save you some postage. Don't send me an invite on that one. That's Alabama.
1: State plays Bama. Yeah.
0: That's Alabama weekend. I will not be at your wedding. I'll send you a gift. I'll get you a gift. You know, get you a Crate and Barrel gift card. How about that?
1: Thanks,
0: something
1: hey,
0: like,
1: Dad.
0: Something like that. We'll do something nice for you. Guys, enjoy your weekend. Enjoy high school football. Scoreboard show tonight. Don't miss it. Recap everything that's happened here in the great state of Mississippi. For Caleb, for Borky, who's over at Hartfield, I'm Hey, Dad. Next week, It's game week as far as I'm concerned. What's on? Week zero. See you then.

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1: And their children could have something better. 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
2: A charter plane has crashed in a remote area of Southwest Alaska, killing all 8 people on board, including 2 pilots, 6 passengers. National Transportation Safety Board Alaska Region Chief Clint Johnson.
3: There was unfortunately a post-crash fire, and the wreckage was found in an area of rising terrain about a third or a quarter of a mile to the west of runway 15, the runway, the arrival runway that they were headed to.
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4: When I hit my 50s, I felt like things were slowing down.
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7: Reporting for Super Talk News, I'm Griffin Rick. The George County Sheriff's Office announced on Friday that an Alabama woman was arrested for damaging property and animal cruelty. On August 14th, deputies responded to the Basin community where they found heavy property damage believed to be done by Mobile native Maria Lewis. It was reported that the 55-year-old woman had been staying at the Mississippi residence, but was soon to be evicted. She then took it upon herself to damage thousands of dollars worth of property and set fire to items that belonged to the homeowner. Additionally, it was discovered that Lewis locked her dog in a carrier and left the animal outside in the woods without food or water. She was charged with felony arson and malicious mischief, as well as simple animal cruelty. For all the latest Mississippi news, sports, weather, and politics, follow us on Facebook, X, or online at supertalk.fm. 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
7: The Southern Miss Football Stadium is getting its first name change in nearly 50 years. M.M. Roberts Stadium will become Renaissance Stadium effective Friday following the approval from Mississippi's Institutions of Higher Learning Board of Trustees. The name change follows Southern Miss striking a 10-year, $13.7 million naming rights agreement with Tupelo-headquartered Renaissance Bank. The Golden Eagles will begin the upcoming football season at Renaissance Bank versus Alcorn State on September 5th. Another partnership to bring free field trips to Mississippi students has been made. Nissan Neighbors has awarded the Foundation for Mississippi History $40,000 to support field trips for students statewide to visit the 2 Mississippi museums. Located in downtown Jackson, the museums consist of the Civil Rights and Mississippi History Museums. The Nissan grant will allow schools to bring students to the museums during the 2026-2027 school year free of charge. With SuperTalk News, I'm Griffin Rick.
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4: Welcome back to the Lars Larson Show. 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Oh, and our X poll question. We put up a brand new poll question every day. Should we provide asylum to people who need to be told not to rape? That is the question that is directly confronting the people in Great Britain. I suspect that the United States of America may not be too far behind. And why? Because in Great Britain, they have Muslim rape gangs that have been, well, they have been sexually assaulting women in that country. And the country is so sensitive about the subject that they literally tell reporters, you're not allowed to report on this problem. And now the government has started to hand out pamphlets and hand out educational material telling Muslim rape gangs, you're not allowed to rape the women in this country. I think that if you're going to give shelter to people, and that's what asylum is, when somebody says, I need to be able to come to your country because in my own country I'm being persecuted, and you say, fine, come to our country, we will give you shelter. If you then have to instruct them, but by the way, while you're here, don't rape the women who live in our country, I think you've got a group of people in your country who are seeking asylum who will never assimilate into your culture. And if I get a naysayer on that, I would be glad to give that naysayer all the time they want to be able to make the case. Do you think a group of people who have to be told, come to our country, take shelter here, we will take you in, we will save you from persecution, but by the way, you can't rape the women and the children in our country? The very fact that you have to tell them that tells me that they are never, ever going to assimilate into your culture. You'll find the poll on X at Lars Larson Show and at LarsLarson.com, and brought to you by AMAC, the Association of Mature American Citizens. AMAC has the conservative values I believe in. I joined. You should, too. I joined about 10 years ago. Just go to amac.us or call 888-262-2006. AMAC is better. Better for you and better for America. Glad to have you with me and always glad to take your calls. A shout out to our friends in Hayes, Kansas, who listen to Great Talk Radio all day on KRMR. That's FM 105.7. And you can find my show there Monday through Friday as well. By the way, one of the best emails I got today came from Bruce. And he wrote in, I don't know Bruce, but I thought his email was interesting. Lars, a recent poll indicated only 9% of young Americans under the age of 30 have a very positive view of capitalism. That's frightening. It also means that today's media, especially our schools, are failing these young people miserably. It's a tragic hyperscale version of the Wizard of Oz. Don't look behind the curtain. Ignore the man behind the curtain. Communism and socialism never, ever fulfill their promise of free this and free that. What these closed societies have to put up walls to keep their people captive, what they do produce is substandard and always in inadequate supply. Do our schools teach history anymore? Forget history. Look to what you love if you're a young person. The kind of consumer goods that you lust for, and do a deep dive on those. You like nice cars? Compare a 1950s or 1960s American, German, or Swedish car with the crap that came out of the Soviet bloc. Who in their right mind would want a Trabant or a Wartburg rather than a Mercedes or a Chrysler or a Volvo. Look at the historical magazines on fashion and compare what people were wearing in Rome or Paris or New York versus Moscow, East Berlin, or Prague a few decades ago. The media is really failing our young people by not showing them what life is like in the remnants of those countries and in modern-day Russia or China. Bruce, I have to agree with you. Absolutely. Send those emails to talk@LarsLarsen.com. By the way, you know one of the things that Donald Trump's doing that I think it sounds a little goofy, but I think it actually makes sense? A Michigan immigrant, now this is an illegal alien, opened his mailbox earlier this year to learn that the federal government was setting him a fine for almost $600,000. Department of Homeland Security issued the civil penalty because it says the man, who is married to a U.S. citizen and has lived here for four decades, had failed or refused to leave the country. He was ordered deported from the United States in 2024, 2 years ago. So, what is the Trump administration doing instead? They're telling those people, then we're going to hit you with a civil penalty. 103,000 people have been told that they now owe about $1,000 for every day they stay in our country after an immigration judge orders them removed. Yeah, and if they will take a free flight and an exit bonus, they could actually get a couple of bucks in their pocket and get a free airplane flight home. I think it's a great way to send people home, and I don't find any problem with it whatsoever. I'm glad to see that Donald Trump is not using just to get rid of America's illegal aliens, but is getting rid of them with every single tool that they have in the toolbox. Then I got this email from Gigliotti. Nancy Gigliotti of Fairbanks. She writes in, Lars, love your show. I just want to clarify something you mentioned today on the radio about Lindsay Clancy. The money being raised on her, you know, her GoFundMe is not being raised for her. It's being raised for her parents. They aren't wealthy. They've gone through their funds to the point of no return. They will get the donations raised. The folks donating feel badly for them at their age going through this difficulty. They love their daughter despite what may have happened, and they want to support her. This has come at a huge financial cost. I just wanted to clarify where the case of the cash is going. It's a very sad case. There are a lot of folks who aren't 100% sure that she did it, meaning she murdered her kids. Her ex-husband allegedly told her she did it. She stated she saw herself do it. There's a lot of conflicting testimony in this case. Again, I love your show. You're such a gentleman, so respectful. Nancy, thank you a lot for that. Although I have to tell you something. When it comes to Ms. Clancy, Lindsay Clancy, she confessed that she murdered her children. The testimony is that she told them, you're going to God. Now, does she understand the criminal nature of what she did? I don't know. That's something for a psychologist. But as far as I'm concerned, I really think that she needs to go to prison for a long, long time. And when her parents stood behind her after she had murdered their grandchildren, I don't understand that at all, not one little bit, but I appreciate the email. Send those emails to talk@LarsLarsen.com. 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
1: Hey, welcome back to the Lars Larson Show. It's a pleasure to be with you, and I'm glad to get to your phone calls and emails. But I've been looking forward to this opportunity to talk to Joel Ryan, who is Executive Director of the Washington State Association of Head Start. And over the years, I've had lots of people give me a hard time because I don't believe that Head Start does kids much good at all. It certainly isn't worth a quarter of $1 trillion that have been spent on it by the taxpayers since it got started back in 1966. But on that note, and with my bias disclosed, Mr. Ryan, welcome to the program.
2: Hey, thank you, Lars. Really appreciate it that you've given me an opportunity to share with your listeners a little bit about Head Start. I'm really happy to be here. Lars, you're right. I don't get invited by conservative media to talk a lot about Head Start, but you probably know a lot of conservatives do support Head Start. I mean, Head Start is a program that has a lot of bipartisan support. It's something that the Reagan administration supported. The last reauthorization of the Head Start program was actually under George W. So it tends to get a lot of support. So I'm happy to be here. You know, I think a lot of conservatives...
1: I think there's a reason it's popular, though. And I don't think the reason has anything to do with it actually doing what it's supposed to do. So persuade my audience that it's worth $20,000 per child for early Head Start and $15,000 for pre-K students to be in a program that all the academic studies I've ever been able to find, and they all come out of liberal universities, have said, yeah, it doesn't make much difference. By second or third grade, you can't even tell the difference between a kid that's gone through Head Start and a kid that hasn't. And that seems like a great way of testing, does Head Start do what it's supposed to do? So does it?
2: Well, so yeah, so let me try to convince you. The first thing I will say is one of the studies that's often cited by people is the impact study. And that has some control group issues with it, so there's some issues with it. But here's what I would say if we're being honest about it. All of these studies definitely show that kids who go through the Head Start program, they are more ready for school. Now, it is true that there are some studies that show that some of those gains fade out. Some of that has to do with the schools that some of those children are going to. The other thing about it is a lot of those studies are based on a program that was from many years ago. The program has improved dramatically since that time with teachers with better credentials. I worked a lot with the Bush administration on literacy development, math development. So we've done a lot over the years to improve the program. The other thing I would say,
1: but
2: too...
1: But no, hold on, Joel, we're drifting off the main question. The question is, if I went to my doctor and my doctor said, Lars, you have this ailment, and I say, okay, how do you treat it? He said, you take this pill. And I said, well, does the pill work? Yeah. And he says, well, when we give the pill to 100 people who have your ailment, and we give them a sugar pill to the other 100 people, the 100 people who got the pill, almost all of them get better. And the ones who get the sugar pill, they don't get better. That would be proof to me that something works. So if you say we put a bunch of kids in Head Start, go ahead.
2: Let me just pose something to you.
1: Sure.
2: There has been a study that did do that. The study that's frequently cited by people who have concerns about Head Start, actually, so let me give you your example again. The study that actually looked at, and there's a more recent study in 2021, that you get Crestor, the other people in the control group don't get it. They did find positive outcomes for kids going into school and even long-term gains like graduating high school, college. They're not on public benefits when they're adults. The study that's often cited by people who have concerns about Head Start is that somebody got Crestor, but another person got a generic cholesterol medicine for 40% of the control group.
1: Yeah. I'm anxious. Yeah. If we're going to spend a quarter of $1 trillion over the last, 50 years doing something, there should be a definable result.

0: That is, you put the kids in Head Start, they do much better in school, not just entering in first grade, but by second or third grade, they're well ahead of the non-Head Start kids. Except that's not what the studies show. The studies show, and I'll skip to where, because we're going to run out of time. But Mr. Ryan, I think the reason this is popular, it's very expensive daycare paid for by somebody else. And that makes it popular with everybody who's got kids who put kids in Head Start. They love it because somebody else is paying the tab for very expensive daycare.
1: Well, here's a couple of things I would say about. First of all, I think the studies are mixed across the board. I personally think there are much more positive studies for Head Start, demonstrating the investment. I think that the savings, you know, there are some earlier studies that looked at criminal justice savings, which are huge. If you can divert people from getting involved in the juvenile justice system, I mean, foster care, kids getting separated, those costs are dramatically more than the cost of Head Start. Plus, the other thing I would say to your viewers is that child care is expensive, especially good child care. So in many cases, for a private pay person, which most of childcare is, it can cost more than going to the University of Washington or Oregon.
0: Is so most it, of that, though, very, because of government regulations? Because when the government comes in and says, oh, you want to do daycare? You need a four-year degree. You've got to have a bachelor's degree. You've got to have all these credentials. Oh, and you can only take care of so many kids, so we're going to limit all that. By the time you're done with all those requirements, of course it's expensive. The government made it expensive. Right.
1: Yeah, well, it made it expensive because you have to have a certain level of quality. But I will say there's a balance.
0: Do you think you
1: there.
0: Need a four-year degree to do daycare?
1: No. I will say Head Start doesn't require that. It requires an associate degree. But here's what I would say. One of the things the Trump administration is doing is trying to increase the size of classrooms. I think that's a bad idea. I think that if you ask any parent, a parent is going to want their kid to be in a small classroom with a limited number of kids per teacher. One of the things the Trump administration is proposing to do is to make that class size bigger. Now, it might be okay in Oregon and Washington, you know, sort of our area. Mississippi, you could have 11 kids, 11 two-year-olds for one teacher. Some of those places.
0: Do you know which one does better with education, Mississippi or Oregon? Take a guess.
1: Again, it's more of your definition.
0: It ain't Oregon.
1: What
0: you know that. Don't, Mr. Ryan, you know that Oregon sucks compared to Mississippi, don't you?
1: This is what I would say. We're going to disagree on this, but I would say the level of poverty in the state of Mississippi is substantially greater than it is in Oregon.
0: Then why is Mississippi producing tremendous education gains? And is at the top of the pile nationwide, and Oregon is at the bottom of the pile. I'll tell you what, I want to hold Joel Ryan through. Will you do another segment with me?
1: Yeah, absolutely. Yeah, let's keep going because
0: we'll
1: think
0: be back
1: we're having
0: in
1: a
0: just
1: good conversation.
0: A moment. I'm with Joel Ryan. Joel is the executive director of the Washington State Association of Head Start. Hey, did you hear that? Listen very carefully. That's my phone. No spam calls, no spam texts. I love the silence. Your phone, probably not so quiet. 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

0: It's July 27th, and this is your Fox Daily Snapshot. Forget about it. Today is National New Jersey Day. Forever the butt of so many jokes, New Jersey is one of the most interesting and diverse states in the Union. New Jersey was a key state in the American Revolution, as more battles were fought in the Garden State than any of the other states. When it comes to celebrities, Jersey has more than its fair share. From Bruce Springsteen to John Bon Jovi, Frank Sinatra to author Judy Blume, all of them have called Jersey their home. And as for one of the great New Jersey debates, allow me to put that to rest. It's called Taylor Ham, not Pork Roll. Also on this date in 1586, the tobacco plant was introduced in the New World as explorer Sir Walter Raleigh brings the plant from England to Virginia. And in 1940, Warner Brothers' wisecracking rabbit Bugs Bunny debuted on the big screen in the Oscar-nominated A Wild Hare.
1: What's up, Doc?
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4: Reporting for Super Talk News, I'm Griffin Rick. The George County Sheriff's Office announced on Friday that an Alabama woman was arrested for damaging property and animal cruelty. On August 14th, deputies responded to the Basin community where they found heavy property damage believed to be done by Mobile native Maria Lewis. It was reported that the 55-year-old woman had been staying at the Mississippi residence but was soon to be evicted. She then took it upon herself to damage thousands of dollars worth of property and set fire to items that belonged to the homeowner. Additionally, it was discovered that Lewis locked her dog in a carrier and left the animal outside in the woods without food or water. She was charged with felony arson and malicious mischief, as well as simple animal cruelty. For all the latest Mississippi news, sports, weather, and politics, follow us on Facebook, X, or online at supertalk.fm. 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
1: Hey, welcome back to the program. It's a pleasure to be with you. I'm glad to get to your phone calls and emails. We've been talking about Head Start. And since I always believe in disclosing if I have a dog in the fight, I don't make a dime by saying that I don't believe that Head Start works or that it's worth the money that we have wasted on it, $250 billion over the last 50 years or so. But I don't make any money from it. And in fact, if anything, I get myself hated by certain people, parents especially, because I don't like the program. And they say, oh, but we love Head Start. And I say, yeah, it's because you're getting free daycare out of it. Joel Ryan does make his living from Head Start. He's the executive director of the Washington State Association of Head Start. What is that, Mr. Ryan?
2: I said thanks for the intro, Lars.
1: Well, I'm just saying,
2: I'm really appreciative that you're giving me the opportunity to be here, even if we don't agree on some of these issues. So just know that I do appreciate it.
1: Well, let's talk about Mississippi. You brought up Mississippi, and you pointed out Mississippi mm-hmm. has an incredible level of poverty. Oregon and Washington, not so much. Very prosperous, mostly college-educated states and all that. And yet Mississippi yep. knocks it out of the park on education, especially in the last dozen years. Oregon and Washington suck. They're at the bottom of the barrel. They're nearly the bottom of the 50 states, 58 if you're an Obama voter, but 50 states for the rest of us. And so... that I don't think that aids your argument, does it?
2: Well, let me talk about Mississippi in terms of, let me talk about some things to think about. One of the things is there actually was a study on Head Start programs in Mississippi that showed, it was I think it was either Ole Miss that did the study, but they actually did a really great study of the Head Start grantees in the state of Mississippi that really did show positive gains through the schools. The other thing I'll say that kind of in terms of our conversation about the K-12 system is there was a research study by a guy named David Demings that looked at where do these Head Start kids go? And for kids that go to schools that are better resourced, you don't see the fade out. For schools that are less resourced, then you will see some fade out. And some of that has to do with the fact that they have to catch up other kids because those kids haven't had opportunities to have early learning or support at home. But some of it is just their lack of resource. So I'll say this about the schools. It matters where these Head Start kids go. And if they're able to go to good schools, whether it's in Mississippi or out here in the Pacific Northwest, that makes a huge difference. So we were talking earlier about sort of like, you know, you take your medication or I look at this sort of like antibiotics, right? If you take antibiotics for one day or 2 days, you might feel better. You might start to be able to go outside or feel better if you had strep throat or something. But if you don't continue your full course, you might be back to square one. And I kind of look at that for a Head Start.
1: There is a full course, and it's called public education K through 12. So Head Start is supposed to come ahead of K-12, the K in K-12. Sure.
2: Every single study of Head Start shows, no matter what, whether it's issues of fade out or not fade out, every single study of Head Start shows that when the kids arrive at school, they are ready for school and they're well beyond their peers that didn't have a Head Start experience. Now, the question that you've been raising, which is, well, what happens next? Some studies have showed that gains fade out after a few years. Some studies have shown no, they don't.
1: Is it fair to say most studies show the gains fade out?
2: No, it's not. There actually are even studies that show long-term benefits because Head Start partners with parents. I mean, here's the thing, you know, and I do talk to a lot of different audiences. One of the things more conservative listeners or viewers are interested in is Head Start is one of the rare federal programs that not only supports parents going to work, of course, all that stuff, but it also gives parents decision-making power. They choose the teachers. They choose the curriculum. They choose where the sites are. I don't know a federal program that does that. So that's really unique about the Head Start program, where they really partner with parents.
1: I'm not sure that's a good thing. Are you sure that's a good thing? Because if you said, Lars, you get to choose the teacher, how do I have any expertise? Does the average parent have any expertise in choosing who's going to teach Head Start?
2: being a parent at least allows you to have a say in what's in the best interest of your child. It doesn't mean you're the only person who's making that decision, but it's one of the rare federal programs where parents truly have a say. And that makes it unique in terms of federal funding. Of course, I think a lot of your listeners are going to be interested in making sure people can work. I mean, I see Head Start as a real, not just pro-family, but pro-work program, because it's giving people an opportunity so they can go get a job. And, you know, you and I might not agree on the research, and we can go back and forth on that, but
1: anybody daycare that they don't have to pay for, of course, is going to make them more able to take a job. Let me ask you a question that came in. Jim wrote in, and he said, did that gentleman just say that Head Start helps keep kids out of foster care? Foster care is when you don't have parents, not exactly a choice. Maybe you can explain. What did you mean by that?
2: Yeah, so I'll give you an example. There was actually a study out in Ohio that specifically talked about the Early Head Start program. And the Early Head Start program, for your listeners, is 0 to up to the age of 3. And what they've been able to find with Early Head Start is that it's able to reduce the level of stress in a household. You have people supporting you after a mom gives birth, or a dad is there with. And that ability to reduce the stress in the household has reduced the number of kids that end up in child maltreatment cases, neglect cases, and ultimately even having to go into foster care, having kids taken away. So the Early Head Start program, although as you pointed out, it is expensive, the savings, because of many of the families that we're supporting in Early Head Start, kids that are experiencing homelessness, kids that have a lot of complex issues, these little children, because it's so stressful time, there is research on Early Head Start from Ohio that actually demonstrates that those children are much less likely to end up in foster care as a result of being in Early Head Start, which is a huge saving. If you have to go into the foster care system, it is expensive for everybody.
1: Thank you very much, Mr. Ryan. That's Joel Ryan, Executive Director of the Washington State Association of Head Start, talking about a program that I think has been a colossal waste of government money. He clearly thinks it has not been a waste of money. $250 billion spent on Head Start over the last 70 years or so, with no real definable gains for the students in it. By the way, I've told you before that everybody talks about those weight loss injections because the results are dramatic. I'll give you that about the GLP-1s. They work by lowering your blood sugar and reducing your appetite. 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
1: Welcome back to the Lars Larson Show. It's a pleasure to be with you. Consider this, a 25-year-old rule has locked out roads into many of the forests in the United States of America. The forests that are owned by all of the American people and managed, I might say badly, by the federal government. And the forests have been on fire lately. So should we bulldoze the so-called roadless rule? I thought we'd talk about that with Travis Joseph, who's president of the American Forest Resource Council. Ms. Joseph, welcome back to the program. How are you?
2: Thanks for the opportunity. Having a good day. How about you?
1: I'm having a great day, especially when I consider that maybe we're going to get rid of the 2001 Roadless Area Conservation Rule, which I don't think has done the forests any good. Although, you know, of course, I'm not one of these tree huggers that suggested somehow if we lock human beings out of the forest, that the forests are

0: better off. I don't think the forests are better off. Would you mind telling my audience your take on this?
1: Well, I have a similar read, right? It's this idea that we've had for, 25 years, that somehow if we draw lines on a map, that we've protected these landscapes and, frankly, the resources that Americans, value on their public lands. That hasn't worked, and we have proof. I'd encourage your audience to go to our website, amforest.org, and look at the resources that we put together on the roadless rule. I mean, we've gone through the analysis. We've looked back at these roadless areas. What have these looked like 25 years ago? What do they look like right now? These are not the most pristine landscapes. These areas have absolutely been scorched by wildfire for a quarter century. This is a common sense approach to, rescind this rule and get back to common sense management.
0: Okay, and was there ever, even on the part of the environmentalists, was there ever an honest belief that simply saying you can't have roads in there was going to lead to well-protected forests? Or did they know, do you think, even the environmental groups, so-called, knew that by doing this you were going to lock out the ability to go out and put out fires when they occurred, and they knew the end result was going to be that forests would burn?
1: I don't know how it wouldn't be known. I mean, this is just common sense. I mean, if you just think about what's happening in our state right now, and the incredible amount of fire that's on the landscape, and where are firefighters holding the line? Where are they protecting communities? Where are they able to stop these fires? On roads, to have access to be able to safely get into the woods and build, lines to be able to protect communities and to protect our forest resources. So it just is, again, gets back to common sense, that we've got to be able to make quick decisions, local decisions that make sense on the ground. This is a top-down approach implemented in Washington, D.C. 25 years ago that's not leading to the results that, frankly, Oregonians and Americans want on their public lands. You're really honing on an important point, too. This is an in-run around Congress. This action was taken by the Clinton administration, right? The Constitution gives who the right to govern laws and regulations for our lands? Congress. This is not a congressional action. It was an action taken by one administration that stayed on the books for a quarter century. It's not a modern approach. We've seen over and over again it's not working. Let's change it. Let's do something better.
0: I'm talking to Travis Joseph, who's president of the American Forest Resource Council. And I guess what I'd ask people to do is, if you look at what private landowners, private timber owners do, whether it's a company or individuals, I can think of Red Emerson and Sierra Pacific. I can think of Weyerhaeuser Corporation. I can think of all these different companies that own huge amounts of forest land, and say, do you think they protect their land by forbidding roads or access to the places where fires would start? And typically the private landowners don't have the kind of fires that the national forests and the state forests have. The government is notoriously bad at controlling the fires that destroy the forests that are owned by the American people.
1: 97% of all of the acres burned in our state over the last 10 years were fires that originated on unmanaged federal land. The status quo isn't working. Our field management paradigm isn't working. We need something else. And frankly, this is just the first step. There is a maze of rules and regulations and laws that are preventing us from doing proactive, science-based, location-specific management to meet the moment.
0: So you go into specific areas and say, these are areas that need to be thinned. These are the areas where there's been a lot of fuel built up on the forest floor, and we need to remove it one way or another. You've got to be able to control the amount of fuel that's built up there, except that's not being done on these areas that are supposed to be the areas the environmentalists care so much about protecting.
1: Exactly right. I mean, these are some of the areas that these anti-forestry groups say are the most important places, and these are the places that are burning. Since the roadless rule was, adopted 25 years ago, 40% of those roadless areas are already at high or very high wildfire hazard potential. I mean, these places are tinderboxes, and like you said, we can go in there and we can take intentional action. Let's build fuel breaks. Let's make sure that our firefighters can get in there and respond to these fires immediately. Right now, we just simply can't do that on federal lands.
0: Well, and Travis, the other thing that bothers me about this is, for people who say, we care about these because they're owned by the public. We want the public. They're public lands. That's what they're called, for a reason. And then you say, well, can the public actually get out into those lands? No. No, there are no roads that go out into it. So I guess if you're young and fit and you're properly equipped and you've got lots of time, you can hike 20 or 30 miles into these places. You certainly can't drive.

0: there. And you say, well, then, hold on. What good is a public resource that the public can't get to?
1: You hit on one of the biggest, you know, hypocritical comments that these anti-forestry groups make, right? They say, well, you know, we can transition away from these natural resource economies and we can transition to recreational economies. But no, don't build roads. You know, we don't want the public to access them. We don't want the public to get out there. They're going to start fires. But no, let's transition these local economies that have mills and infrastructure that take care of the woods, pay family wage jobs. We don't want that anymore. We want recreation. We just don't want, you know, the public to access their lands.
0: And in fact, the recreation, if you're talking about trading timber jobs, where every million board feet of trees you cut generates 11 jobs, so a billion is 11,000 jobs, and 5 billion or so would be 55,000 jobs. And you're going to replace those with the jobs selling coffee and gasoline to people who drive out and then hike 20 or 30 miles into the woods? Doesn't seem like a great replacement to me. Travis, thank you very much. I appreciate the time. That's Travis Joseph. He's president of the American Forest Resource Council. Glad to get your calls. And I'd love to hear naysayers on this. Does anybody think it makes sense to take hundreds of millions of acres of American forests owned by the American people and say, let's lock the public out of them, and then when they catch fire, let's make sure there's no way to put those fires out? If anybody thinks that makes sense, I'd take the naysayer call in a heartbeat. These days, heading back to school means more than just pencils and notebooks. 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